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9: I'm John Ryder. The Buss family reiterated their intention to sell the remaining shares of the Lakers, saying in a statement, five of the six members of the Buss Trust are, quote, united in the decision, reports ESPN's Shams Charania. Seahawks still planning on signing cornerback Terrion Arnold, but they're working through the timing, reports the NFL Network's Ian Rappaport and Mike Garofalo. Arnold's facing several felony charges. Commanders head coach Dan Quinn says that quarterback Jaden Daniels is progressing well in camp.
10: He's thrown like an incredible training camp. His accuracy, his command of it, a new system, you wouldn't feel like that for him. But I've been like certainly impressed by what I've seen so far by him.
9: And Washington season opener is at Philadelphia on September 13th, Sunday. NFL Commissioner Roger Goodell told a German media outlet that the league will eventually have a team permanently based outside the U.S. One final already from baseball in Pittsburgh. The Pirates down the Tigers 4-1 behind Braxton Ashford, who's now 13-5. Allowed one run, didn't walk anybody over eight innings. In progress, eighth inning in Baltimore, the Yankees lead the Orioles 3-1. Trent Grisham with his 17th home run and a two-run single. Phillies have come back, now lead the Marlins 5-3 in the seventh. Philadelphia with a four-run sixth. They're going for their fifth straight win. Guardians pounding the Giants 8-1 in the eighth. Big night for Joe Adell. Three-run homer is 19th. He has three hits. He's drove in six. Cardinals lead the Reds 3-0 in the ninth. Kyle Leahy and three relievers working on the combined shutout. The Red Sox.
11: Hey, it's your resident Super Bowl champ, Chris Candy. Coming on Wednesday, Ben Johnson is setting a high expectation for the Bears this season, but will they be able to live up to the hype? It's on Sportsmanlike, 6 a.m. Eastern, right here on ESPN Radio, ESPN.

0: awesome, because most people don't even have one. So hopefully he just enjoys the hell out of whichever one he chooses, and he gets to do it for
1: He's
0: a long
1: remarkably
0: time.
1: Talented. My fallback was digging ditches or cutting grass. So there you go.
0: Well, you like cutting grass, though, so that would have been good for you. You do. You're out there.
2: My
0: the
2: own,
0: you
2: when it's 110 degrees.
1: My own grass, not somebody else's.
0: He's always talking about how he likes to cut grass, Don.
1: My house, not somebody else's.
0: He's like, he won't pay anybody to cut it. He's out there on his mower all the time.
1: Damn
0: He's
1: right.
0: not riding it. He's pushing it. It's the whole thing. Coming up next here, Game Night is headed your way right here on ESPN Radio. 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
9: The family feud continues in LA. I'm Q Myers. The Buss family reiterated their intention to sell their remaining shares of the Lakers, saying in a statement that 5 of the 6 members of the Buss Trust are united in that decision. The statement comes in the wake of Jeannie Buss, the current governor of the team and the only sibling to abstain from the vote to sell, declaring her intention to contest her brothers and sister. If the sale of the remaining shares does go through, Jeannie would lose her status as governor of the franchise. She had a previous deal to remain as governor through 2030. In Major League Baseball, the Dodgers on Tuesday put closer Edwin Diaz on the IL because of inflammation in the right side of his neck, while four-time MVP Shohei Ohtani progresses towards a return to the mound. Diaz is 2-2 with 11.85 ERA and 7 saves and 11 opportunities in 16 games in his first season with the Dodgers. Returned to LA on Tuesday and will have imaging on his neck. As a matter of fact, the Dodgers were in action. They took the victory over the Rockies 7-6. In the WNBA, all games are final. The Sun topped the Sparks 85-77. The Fever defeated the Tempo 101-95. 5 straight wins for the Fever and now in third place in the WNBA standings. Kelsey Mitchell had another game topping 20 points when she dropped in 29. Kelsey's had now 20 straight games with at least 20 points, tying Asia Wilson for the longest streak in WNBA history. For more scores and analysis, check out ESPN.com and the all-new ESPN app. Coming up next on Game Night, we continue to go around the WNBA with Emmett Golden and me here on ESPN Radio.

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5: Coming up on SportsCenter All Night. The Cubs and White Sox continue their series at Wrigley.
6: He drives one in the air to right field. Back goes Montgomery. Back near the right field fence at the wall. It's gone.
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10: 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There are division races. There are wild card chases. They're certainly keeping our attention here in mid-August. There's also a pretty good, intriguing MVP race in the National League. Pete Crow Armstrong of the Cubs, the Dodgers, Shohei Ohtani. It's up for grabs. Clearly, though, a two-man race. Tuesday, Ohtani and the Dodgers in Denver facing the Rockies.
11: Swings and hammers it. Deep right center field. Way back it goes. There it is, number 30 for Shohei Ohtani. And the Dodgers lead it 3-1.
10: Ohtani joining Kyle Schwarber as the only players to hit at least 30 homers in each of the last 6 seasons. Dodgers a 3-1 lead there in the third. An inning later.
11: And the pitch swung on. That's into right center. That's going to get down for a hit. Tucker is going to get waved around third. And in with a run scoring double is Teoscar Hernandez. 3 doubles in a row. 2 runs in. And the Dodgers with a 5-3 lead.
10: AM 570 LA Sports. Dodgers edge the Rockies 7-6. Ohtani, 16 homers against the Rockies since he joined the Dodgers. That's the most for any player against a single team in the last 3 seasons. His 10th career home run at Coors Field. Ohtani, 3 homers, 5 RBI, 5 runs scored in the first 2 games of this series against the Rockies, as the Dodgers improved to 20-5 against Colorado since the start of last season. To Chicago, Cubs, White Sox, and just like on Monday, bottom of the first.
12: Here's the pitch.
6: He drives one in the air to right field. Back goes Montgomery, back near the right field fence at the wall. It's gone! A home run for Pete Crow Armstrong.
13: It's unbelievable. Leads off the game yesterday with a bomb, finishes the game with the bomb, and now leads off today with a towering shot to right.
10: PCA with a leadoff home run for the second straight game. He did not walk it off with another home run, as he did on Monday, but Tuesday's game did come down to the game's final at-bat in the ninth.
12: It's quiet all of a sudden.
6: Bregman lines one to center, base hit. Kelly's going to try to score. Here comes the throw by Peters to the plate. Not in time. Cubs win. Cubs win. Another walk-off win at Wrigley.
13: The second one in 2 days against the White Sox.
10: Cubs Radio Network as the Cubs beat the White Sox 4-3. Cubs with their Major League best 13th walk-off win of the season. No other team has more than nine. The Cubs have 13, including two in a row. 13 walk-off wins, tied for the Cubs' second most in the season in team history. PCA, his sixth leadoff home run this season, most by a Cubs player since Dexter Fowler had seven in 2016. PCA, home run, couple of walks as well in the Cubs' win, certainly in a battle with Ohtani for MVP. ESPN's Tim Kirkchen.
14: He is having a remarkable season. He hit his 31st home run of the season tonight, making him the first Cub ever to have a 30-homer, 30-steal season in back-to-back seasons. That's how good he has been, but it's way more than that. Craig Counsell, the manager of the Cubs, has told me more than once that PCA is the best defensive player at any position on the planet right now. And he told me he's the fastest player in the league, and he's a different kind of fast, he said, than any player I've ever seen. Starting, stopping quickly, quickness on the bases. He can win a game with his legs. He can win a game with his glove, and he's had a great offensive season. I think it's a dead heat right now for the MVP in the National League, PCA and Ohtani. Now, if Ohtani goes crazy in September pitching, that could settle things, but it's really, really close right now.
10: SportsCenter All Night, ESPN Radio, NL MVP race, really close. You know what wasn't that close? Brewers Mariners in Milwaukee.
12: We're long past the first pitch.
13: Lara, fly ball to deep left. Back it goes. It is up and gone! The first big league homer for Luis Lara. Another three-run home run by the Brewers tonight. It's their third, and Lara's going to want that baseball back. Lara homered. Hits one off the end of the bat. Shallow center. That will fall for a base hit. Make it 22-0.
10: There really should be a mercy rule. 22-0 in the eighth inning. By the end,
13: here we go. Sanchez, ground ball to third. Hamilton has it. He'll take it to the bag, and this one is over. A historic night at the ballpark as the Brewers rout the Mariners by a final of 22-0. They tie a franchise record with 22 runs. Not a lot to dissect except for blowout. That's it.
10: 620 WTMJ. Brewers edge the Mariners 22-0. It's time for the largest MLB in the modern era shutout. Cleveland defeated the Yankees 22-0 in 2004. Pirates beat the Cubs 22-0 in 1975. 22-0 Brewers over the Mariners on Tuesday. Milwaukee manager Pat Murphy.
15: You know, it's one game, and it's a pretty good performance. Pretty darn good performance. I think Harrison was not his sharpest, but you know, settled in after the first hitter. I thought Drouin was good, Anderson good, and then there are a lot of great, you know, Bowers continues, his body's banged up, but he continues to swing it. It's great to see Yelly swing the bat like that tonight. Isn't perfect, but God, that was really nice. The kid's been working at it. Mitchell back to swinging the bat, and Hamilton, wow. Pretty special. Enjoy Ortiz. He just keeps doing it, playing defense and whatever else. He twisted his ankle a little bit, so we'll have to see on that. Contreras had a great game. throwing that guy out was a turning point in the game, I thought.
10: Brewers matching their franchise record with 22 runs. They did it in 1992. They extend the lead for the best record in baseball to 2.5 games. 22-0 shutout of the Mariners. ESPN MLB reporter Jesse Rogers.
16: It really says a lot about both teams this year, right? The Brewers are the Brewers. They're the best team in the league, at least in the regular season. And the Mariners are wholly underachieving this year after getting so close to the World Series last season. I mean, it's a testament to sort of the chemistry that the Brewers have created. And there's seemingly something missing on the Mariners side this year. Cal Raleigh at the top of that list, and we know that this team has struggled all season. Something missing in the water in Seattle, and that'll be dissected, I'm sure, in the offseason.
10: Mariners tied for the most runs allowed in franchise history. Fourth time this month they've allowed double-digit runs. This time it's a 22-0 shutout at the hands of the Brewers. The series between the Padres and the Mets had its share of defensive highlights this week. Monday, the Mets gunning down three runners at the plate from the outfield. Tuesday, the Padres are turning the favor with their outfielder, with their outfield play.
17: Lindor hits it in the air, deep down the right field line. Fernando all the way into the corner. At the wall, leaps up, and did he catch it? He's holding, he's waiting. That. He did! He what a play! Fernando went up over the right field wall and took a grand slam away. Of all the robberies he's ever made, this one is the best!
10: That was in the first inning as Fernando Tatis taketh away. He also giveth his team some offense.
17: First pitch is on the way. Tatis swings, hits it a mile. Deep to left field, way back. Oh yeah, gonna go! Second deck in left for Fernando Tatis Jr. And it's 1-0. One pitch into the game. 2-1 is hit in the air, deep to right field. Bench is going back onto the track. He's at the wall. This one, gonna go! Fernando does it again. Apo Taco for Tatis. His second of the night. A two-run homer, and it's 3-0.
10: 97-3, the Fan. Padres, a 5-2 win over the Mets. Tatis with the two homers, 15 on the season. His second multi-homer game this year. Also had one at the end of June against the Cubs. Padres beat the Mets. New York, four-game win streak comes to an end. SportsCenter All Night, ESPN Radio.
18: What's that sign say?
19: No bare feet.
18: What's that sign say?
19: No fighting.
18: What you mean?
19: No fighting.
10: Somebody owes me a gumball machine. Joint practices in the NFL can get a little testy. We saw that between the Cowboys and the Saints as punches were thrown, there were helmets tossed, and there were body slams as well. Scuffles happening at the joint practice between Dallas and New Orleans. Cowboys coach Brian Schottenheimer.
20: A little chippy. You know, not the way we like to do business. Got to be better, but I got to look at the film. You know, we're certainly not going to take, you know, from anybody. But, again, it was chippy on both sides. And, like I said, I want our guys to play on the edge without going over the edge. One guy sounds like he might have thrown a punch, and that's why he left practice.
21: Yeah, I'll keep that between me and the team. But, yeah, it was more about mindset, mentality, ability to refocus when bad stuff happens. And, we're going to play on the edge, and we're not going to take, I'll say the word again, from anybody. But at the same time, I don't think that they were the only ones stirring up the I think we might have been stirring it up as well. But it was a sloppy practice all in all, and it's got to get better.
10: Not the best day for the Cowboys, but they did make a signing this week.
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23: You want to show up in Los Angeles? Damn the Torpedoes, man. 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
24: I truly believe that if someone said to them, if you make this trade, it guarantees that you'll win the Super Bowl, they would make the trade.
10: Dallas Cowboys bringing in linebacker Von Miller this week. Officially introduced by Dallas on Tuesday.
25: I can still play football. You know, I can still play football. But, you know, I can still contribute in other ways. You know, on my Super Bowl teams, it's not just one person that gets it done. I think you can say what you want to say about my play on the field and what I got left. When it comes to being a great teammate, like, if it was a Hall of Fame for that, like, I'm going on the Hall of Fame first ballot. To be honest, it's not. I'm probably the best teammate that ever played in the National Football League. And I say that with all confidence in the world. My ability to get people around me to play at a level that they wouldn't normally play at, like, I don't think nobody does that like me. And I said, the other day that I can contribute 10 to 15 plays. That's without even being on the field. So you got a game that you play 50 snaps, you know, 60 snaps, something like that. I can win 10 to 15 of those without me being even on the field, without my play, just by my knowledge of the game and getting everybody else to play the level that they wouldn't normally play at. So whether it's the defensive coordinator, defensive line, young guys, like I can contribute in so many different ways to win games. And that's not even talking about the type of player that I still believe that I am.
10: And if he can do all that and help the Cowboys raise the Lombardi?
25: I think the question is, it answers itself. You know, it's the Dallas Cowboys. I won a Super Bowl in Denver. We had a million people out there. We won a Super Bowl with the Rams. It wasn't as much. You know, it was the parade. We were stopping at red lights and stuff. You know, it's just we still won a Super Bowl, and it's still exciting. It's still dope, but it's just a different feel with those two organizations. If, you know, I was with the Buffalo Bills and we ended up winning a Super Bowl, it would be a holiday in Orchard Park. It'd be a holiday in Buffalo. Like, everybody remember that. It'd be statues for everybody. That's just the type of organization that they have, the type of fans that they have. Dallas Cowboys fans are in that same type of stream. They're not the same. Bills Mafia, Cowboys Nation is totally different things. That's not what I'm saying. But the fans here are diehard fans, and if we're able to do that, if we're able to have a successful season and win the Super Bowl, like, it'd be a holiday in Dallas as well. Like, people love the Dallas Cowboys. They either love them or hate them, but at the end of the day, they all root for the Dallas Cowboys. And for us to be able to win a Super Bowl, it'd be crazy in Dallas. It'd be a holiday as well.
10: Great teammates, solid roster. As for Von Miller's actual impact for the Cowboys, ESPN analyst Mina Kimes.
0: I think he gives them depth, which is something they had been lacking in past years. And now when I look at this defensive line as a whole, the build actually reminds me a little of the team that just won the Super Bowl, Seattle, which is to say the strength is the interior. Your superstar is Quinnen Williams, who just got paid. But then outside of him, at edge, you have a lot of options. You can send waves of pass rushers. They added Rashawn Gary. I thought Donovan Azaraku was quite good last year as a rookie. They drafted Malachi Lawrence. Now you're adding Von Miller, and suddenly you have options. So that deep into the fourth quarter, that four-man rush can continue leaning on new players the way Seattle did to great effect. It definitely seems to be an improved group. The ceiling of it, I think, will depend on whether or not any of those players really emerges.
10: We'll see how the impact winds up being in Dallas with Von Miller joining the Cowboys. Straight ahead, key matchups on the hardwood. SportsCenter All Night continues. It's ESPN Radio.
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12: Reese with the mismatch over Gray, it won't drop. And a technical foul on Becky Hammond, and she's got to be careful not to get another one. And she does, and Hammond has been tossed. Becky Hammond ejected here with 5:06 to go in the first half. First, chasing after Amy Bonner, who gave her the first tee, and then Roy Gulbayan gave her the second tee.
10: Becky Hammond ejected in the second quarter. Interestingly enough, the last 10 teams to have their coach tossed in the WNBA wind up losing the game.
12: Ryan Howard drives and scores.
10: Short and sweet. Dream, a 97-82 win over the Aces. We saw it on ESPN. Dream snapping a seven-game losing streak against the Aces, their first win since May of 2024. The Aces' fourth home loss this season by at least 15 points. They fall to the four seed, half game behind the Fever. 21 points for Angel Reese in the win. Reese, Ryan Howard, Alicia Gray, first trio of teammates in WNBA history with 20 points and three steals in the same game. Gray had 21 in the win.
13: We know at our best, we're best in conversion. So we knew we had to limit them to one shot, because if you get an ace of the second shot, then they catch and get open shots. So the biggest thing was to limit them to one shot and then get out in conversion. We know we're at our best when we're pushing the pace.
14: You know, Lisa, I also think you guys are in your best when everyone's involved, whether it's you, whether it's Ryan, whether it's Angel. You guys are the best when all those people are contributing. And it was a big bounce back game for Angel Reese tonight. What did you see from your all-star teammate in this matchup against Asia Wilson?
13: Angel, she's just a dog. I mean, she plays hard no matter what. I mean, she just goes. I mean, she has high energy. I mean, she was big for us tonight. When the score started to get close, she made big buckets for us. So, I mean, I'm glad to have Angel Reese on my team.
14: If the playoffs were to start today, you guys would play the Aces. I know we got a few games left to play in the regular season before that gets solidified, but how much standings watching are you guys doing right now in terms of where you guys are in the seeding?
13: I mean, you want to win. The biggest thing, you want to get home court advantage. I mean, it's hard playing a team twice at home. So right now it's win games. I know we're on a long road stretch, so it's kind of, we want to win all the games, but win as many games as possible so we can get that home court advantage during playoffs.
10: Asia Wilson had 27 points in the loss for the Aces. Dream with the 97-82 win in Las Vegas. As for the Fever, they were facing the Tempo.
15: Clark. Connects on a three. for 12th straight game with at least two made threes. 12 points, three assists for Clark.
16: Just a slight difference game and shot clock.
15: Mitchell, oh, what a move. Mitchell, my goodness, what a flip after another beautiful ballet from Kelsey Mitchell. Kelsey Mitchell with 16 in the first.
10: Saw it on ESPN. Fever, a 101-95 win over the Tempo. Kelsey Mitchell finishes with 29, 11 of 16 from the floor, 4 of 6 from three-point range. 20th straight 20-point game. Caitlin Clark, a 24-point night as well.
17: This was a hard-fought game down the stretch. This is an area your team has been trying to grow in, giving up big leads and closing out games. How did you get it done tonight?
18: Yeah, I didn't think we played all our best, but hey, we'll take a win when we can get it. And like I said, this team's been in every single game. So credit to them. They fought. We found a way to win. That's all that really matters.
17: You had to do it without Kelsey Mitchell in the fourth quarter. What do you know about what's going on with Kelsey?
18: Well, maybe if Canada had air conditioning, Holly, that would probably be helpful. But it's a million degrees in here, but hopefully she'll be okay. But we certainly missed her.
17: Other than the heat, how have you enjoyed your trip north of the border, your first time here in Canada?
18: It's been great. The fans were great tonight, and it's really cool to see how much women's basketball has grown. So really fun for my first time in Canada, and certainly excited to come back.
17: The road trip continues. It's a hard one moving forward. How do you take the lessons learned tonight and apply those going ahead?
18: Yeah, I mean, we can't play as sloppy as we did tonight, and that starts with me. So just clean it up a little bit. Hey, we'll take whatever win we can get, but these next two are really tough for us. So go one at a time. It's a long road trip, but we're going to have our hands full, but we'll be ready.
17: Caitlin, thanks so much. Thanks.
10: Caitlin Clark going South Park. Blame Canada. Fever, though, do get the win, 101-95 in Toronto. Clark Mitchell responsible for half the offense. ESPN analyst Janae Ogumike.
19: When it comes down to one word, it should be historic when you think of Caitlin Clark and Kelsey Mitchell, because they are putting up historic numbers together. This is the hottest offense the WNBA has ever seen, and it starts and in some ways ends with their backcourt, because they put together complete games. As you mentioned, Kelsey Mitchell had 29 in three quarters. She overheated, which is wild. And then Caitlin Clark, 24 and 7. To me, it's their synergy. Caitlin is so good reading defenses, knocking down her signature logo three, but also is finding her teammates in ways that are amounting in career highs or just tremendous production offensively from everybody else. And then, of course, Kelsey Mitchell is just on the ultimate heat check. They have every answer for what the defenses have thrown at them. I think we should just stop and appreciate this, because this is truly history.
10: Mitchell and Clark with their 16th game this season, in which they've each scored 20 points. Fever get the win over the Tempo. Toronto's 11th straight loss, tying the longest losing streak in the WNBA this season. The Storm doing it twice. Sun and Sparks on Tuesday.
20: Out circling, weaving, looking for a spot. Off the screen, Cloud, pull up for two.
10: Sun with the 85-77 win. The Sun winning both games against the Sparks this season. Final matchup coming up on Saturday in L.A. Sparks have lost 5 straight and 11 and 12 of their last 14 games. SportsCenter All Night, ESPN Radio. NFL News Chiefs offensive coordinator Eric Bieniemy back at work on the heels of the shooting of his wife last month, an incident for which their son is charged. Bieniemy telling reporters his wife is improving.
21: Yes, she is on the road to recovery. Yes, she is doing great. It's one of the main reasons why I'm back here, because of her recovery. She's truly a soldier. She's a saint, and it's been incredible to watch. But with that said, you know, I know I was driving her and a bunch of my family members crazy in the house. So she was like, "You have my blessing to leave." So it was time to get back.
10: In his 2-week absence, Bieniemy missing 11 of the Chiefs' training camp practices. Straight ahead. 5 out of 6, anyway. That's next at ESPN Radio.
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29: So, Easton, you just finished your first NHL season, and I feel like there's so many learning moments throughout the course of an NHL season. 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
4: Certainly you would have liked to have seen Tua play a little better, especially considering the last time we saw him in Miami, it wasn't good and he had to get benched.
1: Tua Tagovailoa, underwhelming in his debut in the preseason opener. Two series, completing three of five attempts for 22 yards. Earlier on ESPN Radio, the voice of the Falcons, Wes Durham.
5: We'll have to wait for the Pennix clear to action, if you will, to get this quarterback competition we've spent a lot of offseason worried about. But for me, if your most important characteristic is accuracy, then Tagovailoa may very well be the fit you're looking for. And I think the structure fits Tagovailoa, and I'm not trying to demean Miami. I just happen to think this is the best offensive skill set Ian and Amber he's ever played with, given London and Robinson and Kyle Pitts and Austin Hooper's back. And I think it, with Tommy Rees and what they learned in Cleveland together,

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1: 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Las Vegas didn't have its coach for half the game.
2: Reese with the mismatch over Gray will drop. And a technical foul on Becky Hammond, and she's got to be careful not to get another one. And she does, and Hammond has been tossed. Becky Hammond ejected here with 5:06 to go in the first half. First, chasing after Amy Bonner, who gave her the first tee, and then Roy Gobain gave her the second tee.
1: Becky Hammond ejected in the second quarter. Interestingly enough, the last 10 teams to have their coach tossed in the WNBA wind up losing the game.
2: Ryan Howard drives and scores.
1: Short and sweet. Dream, a 97-82 win over the Aces. We saw it on ESPN. Dream snapping a 7-game losing streak against the Aces, their first win since May of 2024. The Aces' fourth home loss this season by at least 15 points. They fall to the fourth seed, half game behind the Fever. 21 points for Angel Reese in the win. Reese, Ryan Howard, Alicia Gray, first trio of teammates in WNBA history with 20 points and 3 steals in the same game. Gray had 21 in the win.
3: We know at our best, we're best in conversion, so we knew we had to limit them to one shot, because if you get an ace of the second shot, then they catch and get open shots. So the biggest thing was to limit them to one shot and then get out in conversion. We know we're at our best when we're pushing the pace.
4: You know, Lisa, I also think you guys are in your best when everyone's involved, whether it's you, whether it's Ryan, whether it's Angel. You guys are the best when all those people are contributing, and it was a big bounce-back game for Angel Reese tonight. What did you see from your all-star teammate in this matchup against Asia Wilson?
3: Angel, she's just a dog. I mean, she plays hard no matter what. I mean, she just goes. I mean, she has high energy. I mean, she was big for us tonight. When the score started to get close, she made big buckets for us. So, I mean, I'm glad to have Angel Reese on my team.
4: If the playoffs were to start today, you guys would play the Aces. I know we got a few games left to play in the regular season before that gets solidified, but how much standings watching are you guys doing right now in terms of where you guys are in the seeding?
3: I mean, you want to win. The biggest thing, you want to get home court advantage. I mean, it's hard playing a team twice at home, so right now it's win games. I know we're on a long road stretch, so it's kind of, we want to win all the games, but win as many games as possible so we can get that home court advantage during playoffs.
1: Asia Wilson had 27 points in the loss for the Aces. Dream with the 97-82 win in Las Vegas. As for the Fever, they were facing the tempo.
5: Clark connects on a three for 12th straight game with at least 2 made threes. 12 points, 3 assists for Clark. Just a slight difference game and shot clock. Mitchell, oh, what a move. Mitchell, my goodness, what a flip after another beautiful ballet from Kelsey Mitchell. Kelsey Mitchell with 16 in the first.
1: Saw it on ESPN. Fever, a 101-95 win over the tempo. Kelsey Mitchell finishes with 29, 11 of 16 from the floor, 4 of 6 from three-point range. 20th straight 20-point game. Caitlin Clark, a 24-point night as well.
6: This was a hard-fought game down the stretch. This is an area your team has been trying to grow in, giving up big leads and closing out games. How did you get it done tonight?
7: Yeah, I didn't think we played all our best, but hey, we'll take a win when we can get it. And like I said, this team's been in every single game. So credit to them. They fought. We found a way to win. That's all that really matters.
6: You had to do it without Kelsey Mitchell in the fourth quarter. What do you know about what's going on with Kelsey?
7: Well, maybe if Canada had air conditioning, Holly, that would probably be helpful, but it's a million degrees in here, but hopefully she'll be okay, but we certainly missed her.
6: Other than the heat, how have you enjoyed your trip north of the border, your first time here in Canada?
7: It's been great. The fans were great tonight, and it's really cool to see how much women's basketball has grown, so really fun for my first time in Canada, and certainly excited to come back.
6: The road trip continues. It's a hard one moving forward. How do you take the lessons learned tonight and apply those going ahead?
7: Yeah, I mean, we can't play as sloppy as we did tonight, and that starts with me, so just clean it up a little bit. Hey, we'll take whatever win we can get, but these next two are really tough for us, so go one at a time. It's a long road trip, but we're going to have our hands full, but we'll be ready.
1: Caitlin Clark going South Park. Blame Canada Fever, though, do get the win, 101-95 in Toronto. Clark, Mitchell, responsible for half the offense, ESPN analyst Janae Ogumike.
8: When it comes down to one word, it should be historic when you think of Caitlin Clark and Kelsey Mitchell, because they are putting up historic numbers together. This is the hottest offense the WNBA has ever seen, and it starts and in some ways ends with their backcourt, because they put together complete games. As you mentioned, Kelsey Mitchell had 29 in three quarters. She overheated, which is wild. And then Caitlin Clark, 24-7. To me, it's their synergy. Caitlin is so good reading defenses, knocking down her signature logo three, but also is finding her teammates in ways that are amounting in career highs or just tremendous production offensively from everybody else. And then, of course, Kelsey Mitchell is just on the ultimate heat check. They have every answer for what the defenses have thrown at them. I think we should just stop and appreciate this, because this is truly history.
1: Mitchell and Clark with their 16th game this season, in which they've each scored 20 points. Fever get the win over the Tempo. Toronto's 11th straight loss, tying the longest losing streak in the WNBA this season. The Storm doing it twice. Sun and Sparks on Tuesday.
9: What a pass. Leisure Walker to Burke. That was pretty.
10: And this is where Connecticut is key.
1: Sun with the 85-77 win. The Sun winning both games against the Sparks this season. Final matchup coming up on Saturday in L.A. Sparks have lost five straight and 11 and 12 of their last 14 games. SportsCenter All Night, ESPN Radio. NFL News Chiefs offensive coordinator Eric Bieniemy back at work on the heels of the shooting of his wife last month, an incident for which their son is charged. Bieniemy telling reporters his wife is improving.
11: Yes, she is on the road to recovery. Yes, she is doing great. It's one of the main reasons why I'm back here, because of her recovery. She's truly a soldier. She's a saint. And it's been incredible to watch. But with that said, you know I was driving her and a bunch of my family members crazy in the house. So she was like, you have my blessing to leave. So it was time to get back.
1: In his two-week absence, Bieniemy missing 11 of the Chiefs training camp practices. Straight ahead, 5 out of 6 anyway. That's next at ESPN Radio.
12: 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Did you wake up to this?
13: It is on the sins of GM's past that Morgan Riley's been the number one guy. Same thing happened to Dion Phaneuf. Same thing happened with Phil Kessel. You know, at some point you got to recognize this is a good player. He's not a great player. There's nothing wrong with being good with a capital G, and that's Morgan Riley.
14: Yeah.
13: But he's not great.
14: And again, like I defend Morgan Riley to some of the people in the public where, you know, they're adamant, oh, they got to get rid of him. And I'm like, you don't just get rid of a good hockey player for the sake of getting rid of him.
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0: at least 30 homers in each of the past six seasons. Kyle Schwarber, and now Shohei Ohtani. AM 570, LA Sports.
1: Swings and hammers it deep right center field. Way back it goes. There it is, number 30 for Shohei Ohtani. And the Dodgers lead it 3-1.
2: Number three.
0: Yankees win in Baltimore. All of their runs coming from one bat. Michael Kay on the YES Network.
3: Two balls, two strikes, two outs. Line drive, base hit center field. Jones scores. Lombard scores. Moving to third is Caballero. It's a big two-run single for Grisham. He's driven in the Yankees three runs tonight. They're up 3-1.
2: Number two.
0: Speaking of New York, the Mets have a homer brought back in. 97.3 The Fan.
4: Lindor hits it in the air, deep down the right field line. Fernando all the way into the corner. And the ball leaps up, and did he catch it? He's holding. He's waiting. That. He did! What a play! Fernando went up over the right field wall and took a grand slam away. Of all the robberies he's ever made, this one is the best!
2: Number one.
0: For the second straight night, we see a walk-off in Chicago. 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
1: Bregman lines one to center, base hit. Kelly's going to try to score. Here comes the throw by Peters to the plate. Not in time. Cubs win. Cubs win. Another walk-off win at Wrigley.
5: The second one in 2 days against the White Sox.
0: That's how the game ends in Chicago. It began with yet another homer from their MVP candidate. Where's that race at this point? That's next. SportsCenter All Night continues. It's ESPN Radio.
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7: Hey, this is Rich Eisen coming up on Wednesday. 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Cooper Kupp, Super Bowl MVP from a couple of titles for him ago, will join us. 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
1: 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Las Vegas didn't have its coach for half the game.
2: Reese with the mismatch over Gray. It won't drop. And a technical foul on Becky Hammon, and she's got to be careful not to get another one. And she does, and Hammon has been tossed. Becky Hammon ejected here with 5:06 to go in the first half. First, chasing after Amy Bonner, who gave her the first tee, and then Roy Gobain gave her the second tee.
1: Becky Hammon ejected in the second quarter. Interestingly enough, the last 10 teams to have their coach tossed in the WNBA wind up losing the game.
2: Ryan Howard drives and scores.
1: Short and sweet. Dream, a 97-82 win over the Aces. We saw it on ESPN. Dream snapping a 7-game losing streak against the Aces, their first win since May of 2024. The Aces' fourth home loss this season by at least 15 points. They fall to the 4th seed, half game behind the Fever. 21 points for Angel Reese in the win. Reese, Ryan Howard, Alicia Gray, first trio of teammates in WNBA history with 20 points and 3 steals in the same game. Gray had 21 in the win.
3: We know at our best, we're best in conversion. So we knew we had to limit them to one shot, because if you get an ace to the second shot, then they catch and get open shots. So the biggest thing was to limit them to one shot and then get out in conversion. We know we're at our best when we're pushing the pace.
4: You know, Lisa, I also think you guys are in your best when everyone's involved, whether it's you, whether it's Ryan, whether it's Angel. You guys are the best when all those people are contributing. And it was a big bounce back game for Angel Reese tonight. What did you see from your all-star teammate in this matchup against Asia Wilson?
3: Angel, she's just a dog. I mean, she plays hard no matter what. I mean, she just goes. I mean, she has high energy. I mean, she was big for us tonight. When the score started to get close, she made big buckets for us. So, I mean, I'm glad to have Angel Reese on my team.
4: If the playoffs were to start today, you guys would play the Aces. I know we got a few games left to play in the regular season before that gets solidified. But how much standings watching are you guys doing right now in terms of where you guys are on the seeding?
3: I mean, you want to win. The biggest thing, you want to get home court advantage. I mean, it's hard playing a team twice at home. So right now, it's win games. I know we're on a long road stretch, so it's kind of, we want to win all the games, but win as many games as possible so we can get that home court advantage during playoffs.
1: Asia Wilson had 27 points in the loss for the Aces. Dream with the 97-82 win in Las Vegas. As for the Fever, they were facing the tempo.
5: Clark connects on a three for 12th straight game with at least two made threes. 12 points, 3 assists for Clark. Just a slight difference game and shot clock. Mitchell, oh, what a move. Mitchell, my goodness, what a flip after another beautiful ballet from Kelsey Mitchell. Kelsey Mitchell with 16 in the first.
1: Saw it on ESPN. Fever, a 101-95 win over the tempo. Kelsey Mitchell finishes with 29, 11 of 16 from the floor, 4 of 6 from three-point range. 20th straight 20-point game. Caitlin Clark, a 24-point night as well.
6: This was a hard-fought game down the stretch. This is an area your team has been trying to grow in, giving up big leads and closing out games. How did you get it done tonight?
7: Yeah, I didn't think we played all our best, but hey, we'll take a win when we can get it. And like I said, this team's been in every single game. So credit to them. They fought. We found a way to win. That's all that really matters.
6: You had to do it without Kelsey Mitchell in the fourth quarter. What do you know about what's going on with Kelsey?
7: Well, maybe if Canada had air conditioning, Holly, that would probably be helpful. But it's a million degrees in here, but hopefully she'll be okay. But we certainly missed her.
6: Other than the heat, how have you enjoyed your trip north of the border, your first time here in Canada?
7: It's been great. The fans were great tonight, and it's really cool to see how much women's basketball has grown. So really fun for my first time in Canada, and certainly excited to come back.
6: The road trip continues. It's a hard one moving forward. How do you take the lessons learned tonight and apply those going ahead?
7: Yeah, I mean, we can't play as sloppy as we did tonight, and that starts with me. So just clean it up a little bit. Hey, we'll take whatever win we can get, but these next two are really tough for us. So go one at a time. It's a long road trip, but we're going to have our hands full, but we'll be ready.
1: Caitlin Clark going South Park. Blame Canada. Fever, though, do get the win, 101-95 in Toronto. Clark, Mitchell, responsible for half the offense, ESPN analyst Janae Ogumike.
8: When it comes down to one word, it should be historic when you think of Caitlin Clark and Kelsey Mitchell, because they are putting up historic numbers together. This is the hottest offense the WNBA has ever seen, and it starts and in some ways ends with their backcourt, because they put together complete games. As you mentioned, Kelsey Mitchell had 29 in three quarters. She overheated, which is wild. And then Caitlin Clark, 24 and 7. To me, it's their synergy. Caitlin is so good reading defenses, knocking down her signature logo three, but also is finding her teammates in ways that are amounting in career highs or just tremendous production offensively from everybody else. And then, of course, Kelsey Mitchell is just on the ultimate heat check. They have every answer for what the defenses have thrown at them. I think we should just stop and appreciate this, because this is truly history.
1: Mitchell and Clark with their 16th game this season, in which they've each scored 20 points. Fever get the win over the Tempo. Toronto's 11th straight loss, tying the longest losing streak in the WNBA this season. The Storm doing it twice. Sun and Sparks on Tuesday.
2: What a pass. Leisure Walker to Birch. That was pretty.
9: And this is where Connecticut is key.
1: Sun with the 85-77 win. The Sun winning both games against the Sparks this season. Final matchup coming up on Saturday in L.A. Sparks have lost five straight and 11 and 12 of their last 14 games. SportsCenter All Night, ESPN Radio. NFL News Chiefs offensive coordinator Eric Bieniemy back at work on the heels of the shooting of his wife last month, an incident for which their son is charged. Bieniemy telling reporters his wife is improving.
10: Yes, she is on the road to recovery. Yes, she is doing great. It's one of the main reasons why I'm back here, because of her recovery. She's truly a soldier. She's a saint. And it's been incredible to watch. But with that said, you know, I know I was driving her and a bunch of my family members crazy in the house. So she was like, you have my blessing to leave. So it was time to get back.
1: In his two-week absence, Bieniemy missing 11 of the Chiefs' training camp practices. Straight ahead, 5 out of 6 anyway. That's next at ESPN Radio.
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0: 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They're coming in hot.
13: So, Easton, you just finished your first NHL season, and I feel like there's so many learning moments throughout the course of an NHL season. 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
1: Lindor hits it in the air, deep down the right field line. Fernando all the way into the corner. At the wall, leaps up, and... Did he catch it? He's holding. He's waiting. That. He did! He what a play! 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Of all the robberies he's ever made, this one is the best!
2: Number one.
0: For the second straight night, we see a walk-off in Chicago. 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
3: Bregman lines one to center, base hit. Kelly's going to try to score. Here comes the throw by Peters to the plate. Not in time. Cubs win. Cubs win. Another walk-off win at Wrigley.
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0: That's how the game ends in Chicago. It began with yet another homer from their MVP candidate. Where's that race at this point? That's next. SportsCenter All Night continues. It's ESPN Radio.
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2: Reese with the mismatch over Gray will drop. And a technical foul on Becky Hammon, and she's got to be careful not to get another one. And she does, and Hammon has been tossed. Becky Hammon ejected here with 5:06 to go in the first half. First, chasing after Amy Bonner, who gave her the first tee, and then Roy Gobain gave her the second tee.
1: Becky Hammon ejected in the second quarter. Interestingly enough, the last 10 teams to have their coach tossed in the WNBA wind up losing the game.
2: Ryan Howard drives and scores.
1: Short and sweet. Dream, a 97-82 win over the Aces. We saw it on ESPN. Dream snapping a 7-game losing streak against the Aces, their first win since May of 2024. The Aces' fourth home loss this season by at least 15 points. They fall to the 4th seed, half game behind the Fever. 21 points for Angel Reese in the win. Reese, Ryan Howard, Alicia Gray, first trio of teammates in WNBA history with 20 points and 3 steals in the same game. Gray had 21 in the win.
3: We know at our best, we're best in conversion. So we knew we had to limit them to one shot, because if you get an ace of the second shot, then they catch and get open shots. So the biggest thing was to limit them to one shot and then get out in conversion. We know we're at our best when we're pushing the pace.
4: You know, Lisa, I also think you guys are on your best when everyone's involved, whether it's you, whether it's Ryan, whether it's Angel. You guys are the best when all those people are contributing. And it was a big bounce back game for Angel Reese tonight. What did you see from your all-star teammate in this matchup against Asia Wilson?
3: Angel, she's just a dog. I mean, she plays hard no matter what. I mean, she just goes. I mean, she has high energy. I mean, she was big for us tonight. When the score started to get close, she made big buckets for us. So, I mean, I'm glad to have Angel Reese on my team.
4: If the playoffs were to start today, you guys would play the Aces. I know we got a few games left to play in the regular season before that gets solidified, but how much standings watching are you guys doing right now in terms of where you guys are on the seeding?
3: I mean, you want to win. The biggest thing, you want to get home court advantage. I mean, it's hard playing a team twice at home. So right now it's win games. I know we're on a long road stretch, so it's kind of, we want to win all the games, but win as many games as possible so we can get that home court advantage during playoffs.
1: Asia Wilson had 27 points in the loss for the Aces. Dream with the 97-82 win in Las Vegas. As for the Fever, they were facing the Tempo.
5: Clark connects on a three for 12th straight game with at least 2 made threes. 12 points, 3 assists for Clark. Just a slight difference game and shot clock. Mitchell, oh, what a move. Mitchell, my goodness, what a flip after another beautiful ballet from Kelsey Mitchell. Kelsey Mitchell with 16 in the first.
1: Saw it on ESPN. Fever, a 101-95 win over the Tempo. Kelsey Mitchell finishes with 29, 11 of 16 from the floor, 4 of 6 from three-point range. 20th straight 20-point game. Caitlin Clark, a 24-point night as well.
6: This was a hard-fought game down the stretch. This is an area your team has been trying to grow in, giving up big leads and closing out games. How did you get it done tonight?
7: Yeah, I didn't think we played all our best, but hey, we'll take a win when we can get it. And like I said, this team's been in every single game. So credit to them. They fought. We found a way to win. That's all that really matters.
6: You had to do it without Kelsey Mitchell in the fourth quarter. What do you know about what's going on with Kelsey?
7: Well, maybe if Canada had air conditioning, Holly, that would probably be helpful. But it's a million degrees in here, but hopefully she'll be okay. But we certainly missed her.
6: Other than the heat, how have you enjoyed your trip north of the border, your first time here in Canada?
7: It's been great. The fans were great tonight, and it's really cool to see how much women's basketball has grown. So really fun for my first time in Canada, and certainly excited to come back.
6: The road trip continues. It's a hard one moving forward. How do you take the lessons learned tonight and apply those going ahead?
7: Yeah, I mean, we can't play as sloppy as we did tonight, and that starts with me. So just clean it up a little bit. Hey, we'll take whatever win we can get, but these next two are really tough for us. So go one at a time. It's a long road trip, but we're going to have our hands full, but we'll be ready.
1: Caitlin Clark going South Park. Blame Canada. Fever, though, do get the win, 101-95 in Toronto. Clark Mitchell, responsible for half the offense, ESPN analyst Janae Ogumike.
8: When it comes down to one word, it should be historic when you think of Caitlin Clark and Kelsey Mitchell, because they are putting up historic numbers together. This is the hottest offense the WNBA has ever seen, and it starts, and in some ways ends, with their backcourt, because they put together complete games. As you mentioned, Kelsey Mitchell had 29 in three quarters. She overheated, which is wild. And then Caitlin Clark, 24 and 7. To me, it's their synergy. Caitlin is so good reading defenses, knocking down her signature logo three, but also is finding her teammates in ways that are amounting in career highs or just tremendous production offensively from everybody else. And then, of course, Kelsey Mitchell is just on the ultimate heat check. They have every answer for what the defenses have thrown at them. I think we should just stop and appreciate this, because this is truly history.
1: Mitchell and Clark with their 16th game this season, in which they've each scored 20 points. Fever get the win over the Tempo. Toronto's 11th straight loss, tying the longest losing streak in the WNBA this season. The Storm doing it twice. Sun and Sparks on Tuesday.
9: What a pass. Leisure Walker to Birch. That was pretty.
10: And this is where Connecticut is key.
1: Sun with the 85-77 win. The Sun winning both games against the Sparks this season. Final matchup coming up on Saturday in L.A. Sparks have lost five straight and 11 and 12 of their last 14 games. SportsCenter all night, ESPN Radio. NFL News Chiefs offensive coordinator Eric Bieniemy back at work on the heels of the shooting of his wife last month, an incident for which their son is charged. Bieniemy telling reporters his wife is improving.
11: Yes, she is on the road to recovery. Yes, she is doing great. It's one of the main reasons why I'm back here, because of her recovery. She's truly a soldier. She's a saint. And it's been incredible to watch. But with that said, you know, I know I was driving her and a bunch of my family members crazy in the house. So she was like, you have my blessing to leave. So it was time to get back.
1: In his two-week absence, Bieniemy missing 11 of the Chiefs' training camp practices. Straight ahead, 5 out of 6 anyway. That's next at ESPN Radio.
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14: Did you wake up to this?
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15: 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Same thing happened to Dion Phaneuf. Same thing happened with Phil Kessel. 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
3: Bregman lines one to center, base hit. Kelly's going to try to score. Here comes the throw by Peters to the plate. Not in time. Cubs win. Cubs win. Another walk-off win at Wrigley.
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2: 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That's next. 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
6: Hey, this is Rich Eisen coming up on Wednesday. 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
3: He drives one in the air to right field. Back goes Montgomery. Back near the right field fence at the wall. It's gone.
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0: clear, isn't about whether she's governor or not. 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
4: 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There are division races. There are wild card chases. They're certainly keeping our attention here in mid-August. There's also a pretty good, intriguing MVP race in the National League. Pete Crow Armstrong of the Cubs, the Dodgers, Shohei Ohtani. It's up for grabs. Clearly, though, a two-man race. Tuesday, Ohtani and the Dodgers in Denver facing the Rockies.
5: Swings and hammers it. Deep right center field. Way back it goes. There it is, number 30 for Shohei Ohtani. And the Dodgers lead it 3-1.
4: Ohtani joining Kyle Schwarber as the only players to hit at least 30 homers in each of the last 6 seasons. Dodgers a 3-1 lead there in the third. An inning later.
5: And the pitch swung out. That's in the right center. That's going to get down for a hit. Tucker is going to get waved around third. And in with a run scoring double is Teoscar Hernandez. 3 doubles in a row. 2 runs in. And the Dodgers with a 5-3 lead.
4: AM 570 LA Sports. Dodgers edge the Rockies 7-6. Ohtani, 16 homers against the Rockies since he joined the Dodgers. That's the most for any player against a single team in the last 3 seasons. His 10th career home run at Coors Field. Ohtani, 3 homers, 5 RBI, 5 runs scored in the first 2 games of this series against the Rockies, as the Dodgers improved to 20-5 against Colorado since the start of last season. To Chicago, Cubs, White Sox, and just like on Monday, bottom of the first.
6: Here's the pitch. He drives one in the air to right field. Back goes Montgomery, back near the right field fence, at the wall, it's gone! A home run for Pete Crow Armstrong.
7: It's unbelievable. Leads off the game yesterday with a bomb, finishes the game with the bomb, and now leads off today with a towering shot to right.
4: PCA with a leadoff home run for the 2nd straight game. He did not walk it off with another home run, as he did on Monday, but Tuesday's game did come down to the game's final at-bat in the 9th.
6: It's quiet all of a sudden.
5: Bregman lines one to center, base hit. Kelly's going to try to score. Here comes the throw by Peters to the plate. Not in time. Cubs win. Cubs win. Another walk-off win at Wrigley.
7: The 2nd one in 2 days against the White Sox.
4: Cubs Radio Network as the Cubs beat the White Sox 4-3. Cubs with their Major League best 13th walk-off win of the season. No other team has more than 9. The Cubs have 13, including 2 in a row. 13 walk-off wins, tied for the Cubs' 2nd most in the season in team history. PCA, his 6th leadoff home run this season, most by a Cubs player since Dexter Fowler had 7 in 2016. PCA, home run, couple of walks as well in the Cubs' win, certainly in a battle with Ohtani for MVP. ESPN's Tim Kirkchen.
8: He is having a remarkable season. He hit his 31st home run of the season tonight, making him the first Cub ever to have a 30-homer, 30-steal season in back-to-back seasons. That's how good he has been, but it's way more than that. Craig Counsell, the manager of the Cubs, has told me more than once that PCA is the best defensive player at any position on the planet right now. And he told me he's the fastest player in the league, and he's a different kind of fast, he said, than any player I've ever seen. Starting, stopping quickly, quickness on the bases. He can win a game with his legs. He can win a game with his glove. And he's had a great offensive season. I think it's a dead heat right now for the MVP in the National League, PCA and Ohtani. Now, if Ohtani goes crazy in September pitching, that could settle things, but it's really, really close right now.
4: SportsCenter All Night, ESPN Radio, NL MVP race. really close. You know what wasn't that close? Brewers Mariners in Milwaukee.
9: We're long past the first pitch. Lara, fly ball to deep left. Back it goes. It is up and gone! The first big league homer for Luis Lara. Another three-run home run by the Brewers tonight. It's their third, and Lara's going to want that baseball back. Lara homered. Hits one off the end of the bat. Shallow center. That will fall for a base hit. Make it 22-0.
4: There really should be a mercy rule. 22-0 in the eighth inning. By the end,
9: here we go. Sanchez, ground ball to third. Hamilton has it. He'll take it to the bag, and this one is over. A historic night at the ballpark as the Brewers rout the Mariners by a final of 22-0. They tie a franchise record with 22 runs. Not a lot to dissect except for blowout. That's it.
4: 620 WTMJ, Brewers edge the Mariners 22-0. It's time for the largest MLB in the modern era shutout. Cleveland defeated the Yankees 22-0 in 2004. Pirates beat the Cubs 22-0 in 1975. 22-0 Brewers over the Mariners on Tuesday. Milwaukee manager Pat Murphy.
10: You know, it's one game, and it's a pretty good performance. Pretty darn good performance. I think Harrison was not his sharpest, but, you know, settled in after the first hitter. I thought Drouin was good, Anderson good, and then there are a lot of great, you know, Bowers continues. His body's banged up, but he continues to swing it. Great to see Yelly swing the bat like that tonight. Isn't perfect, but God, that was really nice. The kid's been working at it. Mitchell back to swinging the bat, and Hamilton, wow, pretty special. Enjoy Ortiz. He just keeps doing it, playing defense and whatever else. He twisted his ankle a little bit, so we'll have to see on that. Contreras had a great game. Throwing that guy out was a turning point in the game, I thought.
4: Brewers matching their franchise record with 22 runs. They did it in 1992. They extend the lead for the best record in baseball to 2.5 games. 22-0 shutout of the Mariners. ESPN MLB reporter Jesse Rogers.
11: It really says a lot about both teams this year, right? The Brewers are the Brewers. They're the best team in the league, at least in the regular season. And the Mariners are wholly underachieving this year after getting so close to the World Series last season. I mean, it's a testament to sort of the chemistry that the Brewers have created. And there's seemingly something missing on the Mariners' side this year. Cal Raleigh at the top of that list, and we know that this team has struggled all season. Something missing in the water in Seattle, and that'll be dissected, I'm sure, in the offseason.
4: Mariners tied for the most runs allowed in franchise history. Fourth time this month they've allowed double-digit runs. This time it's a 22-0 shutout at the hands of the Brewers. The series between the Padres and the Mets had its share of defensive highlights this week. Monday, the Mets gunning down three runners at the plate from the outfield. Tuesday, the Padres are turning the favor with their outfield play.
9: Lindor hits it in the air, deep down the right field line. Fernando all the way into the corner. At the wall, leaps up, and did he catch it? He's holding, he's waiting. That. He did it! What a play! Fernando went up over the right field wall and took a grand slam away. Of all the robberies he's ever made, this one is the best!
4: That was in the first inning as Fernando Tatis taketh away. He also giveth his team some offense.
9: First pitch is on the way. Tatis swings, hits it a mile. Deep to left field, way back. Oh yeah, gonna go! Second deck in left for Fernando Tatis Jr. And it's 1-0. One pitch into the game. 2-1 is hit in the air, deep to right field. Bench is going back onto the track. He's at the wall. This one, gonna go! Fernando does it again. Apo Taco for Tatis. His second of the night. A two-run homer, and it's 3-0.
4: 97-3, the Fan. Padres, a 5-2 win over the Mets. Tatis with the two homers, 15 on the season. His second multi-homer game this year. Also had one at the end of June against the Cubs. Padres beat the Mets. New York four-game win streak comes to an end. SportsCenter All Night, ESPN Radio.
12: What's that sign say?
13: No bare feet.
12: What's that sign say?
13: No fighting.
12: What's it mean?
13: No fighting.
4: Somebody owes me a gumball machine. Joint practices in the NFL can get a little testy. We saw that between the Cowboys and the Saints as punches were thrown, there were helmets tossed, and there were body slams as well. Scuffles happening at the joint practice between Dallas and New Orleans. Cowboys coach Brian Schottenheimer.
14: A little chippy. You know, not the way we like to do business. Got to be better, but I got to look at the film. You know, we're certainly not going to take, you know, from anybody. But, again, it was chippy on both sides. And, like I said, I want our guys to play on the edge without going over the edge. One guy sounds like he might have thrown a punch, and that's why he left practice.
15: Yeah, I'll keep that between me and the team. But, yeah, it was more about mindset, mentality, ability to refocus when bad stuff happens. And, you know, again, you know, we're going to play on the edge, and we're not going to take, I'll say the word again, from anybody. But at the same time, I don't think that they were the only ones stirring up the I think we might have been stirring it up as well. But it was a sloppy practice all in all, and it's got to get better.
4: Not the best day for the Cowboys, but they did make a signing this week.
16: This is as good as Dallas has looked in a while.
17: You want to show up in Los Angeles? Damn the torpedoes, man. Do it if Crosby's available and healthy.
18: I truly believe that if someone said to them, if you make this trade, it guarantees that you'll win the Super Bowl, they would make the trade.
4: Dallas Cowboys bringing in linebacker Von Miller this week. Officially introduced by Dallas on Tuesday.
19: I can still play football. You know, I can still play football. But, you know, I can still contribute in other ways. You know, on my Super Bowl teams, it's not just one person that gets it done. I think you can say what you want to say about my play on the field and what I got left. When it comes to being a great teammate, like, if it was a Hall of Fame for that, like, I'm going to the Hall of Fame first ballot. To be honest, it's not. I'm probably the best teammate that ever played in the National Football League. And I say that with all confidence in the world. My ability to get people around me to play at a level that they wouldn't normally play at, like, I don't think nobody does that like me. And I said the other day that I can contribute 10 to 15 plays. That's without even being on the field. So you got a game that you play 50 snaps, you know, 60 snaps, something like that. I can win 10 to 15 of those without me being even on the field, without my play, just by my knowledge of the game and getting everybody else to play at a level that they wouldn't normally play at. So whether it's the defensive coordinator, defensive line, young guys, like, I can contribute in so many different ways to win games. And that's not even talking about the type of player that I still believe that I am.
4: And if he can do all that and help the Cowboys raise the Lombardi?
19: I think the question is, you know, kind of, it answers itself. You know, it's the Dallas Cowboys. I won a Super Bowl in Denver. We had a million people out there. We win a Super Bowl with the Rams. It wasn't as much. You know, the parade, we were stopping at red lights and stuff. You know, it's just we still won a Super Bowl, and it's still exciting. It's still dope, but it's just a different feel with those two organizations. If, you know, I was with the Buffalo Bills and we ended up winning a Super Bowl, it would be a holiday in Orchard Park. It'd be a holiday in Buffalo. Like, everybody remember that. It'd be statues for everybody. That's just the type of organization that they have, the type of fans that they have. Dallas Cowboys fans are in that same type of stream. They're not the same. Bills Mafia, Cowboys Nation is totally different things. That's not what I'm saying. But the fans here are diehard fans, and if we're able to do that, if we're able to have a successful season and win the Super Bowl, like, it'd be a holiday in Dallas as well. Like, people love the Dallas Cowboys. They either love them or hate them, but at the end of the day, they all root for the Dallas Cowboys. And for us to be able to win a Super Bowl, it'd be crazy in Dallas. It'd be a holiday as well.
4: Great teammates, solid roster. As for Von Miller's actual impact for the Cowboys, ESPN analyst Mina Kimes.
20: I think he gives them depth, which is something they had been lacking in past years. And now when I look at this defensive line as a whole, the build actually reminds me a little of the team that just won the Super Bowl, Seattle, which is to say the strength is the interior. Your superstar is Quinnen Williams, who just got paid. But then outside of him, at edge, you have a lot of options. You can send waves of pass rushers. They added Rashawn Gary. I thought Donovan Azaraku was quite good last year as a rookie. They drafted Malachi Lawrence. Now you're adding Von Miller, and suddenly you have options so that deep into the fourth quarter, that four-man rush can continue leaning on new players the way Seattle did to great effect. It definitely seems to be an improved group. The ceiling of it, I think, will depend on whether or not any of those players really emerges.
4: We'll see how the impact winds up being in Dallas. Von Miller joining the Cowboys. Straight ahead, key matchups on the hardwood. 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
21: 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Traffic.
22: Southbound 410, we have some construction at Mayfield in the right lane, as well as the Mayfield ramps to the south 410. We have that shut down as well. On the 401, looking busy as you make your way through the Milton area. Eastbound 401 is a heavy one from 6 through 6 south. Two left lanes are blocked there with construction, as well as that Guelph line. Two left lanes blocked there as well. Problem free on the DVP and the Gardner. West QEW at Cawthra, the right lane is blocked. Eastbound QEW at Cawthra, two left lanes are blocked with construction. Did you know a cyclist truck at 50 kilometers per hour only has 1 in 10 chance of survival? Look out. Toronto.ca/watch for bikes. From the News Talk 1010 Traffic Center, I'm Robin Metcalf.
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33: Reese with the mismatch over Gray, it won't drop. And a technical foul on Becky Hammon, and she's got to be careful not to get another one. And she does, and Hammon has been tossed. Becky Hammon ejected here with 5:06 to go in the first half. First, chasing after Amy Bonner, who gave her the first tee, and then Roy Gobain gave her the second tee.
4: Becky Hammon ejected in the second quarter. Interestingly enough, the last 10 teams to have their coach tossed in the WNBA, wind up losing the game.
33: Ryan Howard drives and scores.
4: Short and sweet. Dream, a 97-82 win over the Aces. We saw it on ESPN. Dream snapping a seven-game losing streak against the Aces, their first win since May of 2024. The Aces' fourth home loss this season by at least 15 points. They fall to the fourth seed, half game behind the Fever. 21 points for Angel Reese in the win. Reese, Ryan Howard, Alicia Gray, first trio of teammates in WNBA history with 20 points and three steals in the same game. Gray had 21 in the win.
0: We know at our best, we're best in conversion. So we knew we had to limit them to one shot, because if you get an ace of a second shot, then they catch and get open shots. So the biggest thing was to limit them to one shot and then get out in conversion. We know we're at our best when we're pushing the pace.
2: You know, Alicia, I also think you guys are in your best when everyone's involved, whether it's you, whether it's Ryan, whether it's Angel. You guys are the best when all those people are contributing. And it was a big bounce back game for Angel Reese tonight. What did you see from your all-star teammate in this matchup against Asia Wilson?
0: Angel, she's just a dog. I mean, she plays hard no matter what. I mean, she just goes. I mean, she has high energy. I mean, she was big for us tonight. When the score started to get close, she made big buckets for us. So, I mean, glad to have Angel Reese on my team.
2: If the playoffs were to start today, you guys would play the Aces. I know we got a few games left to play in the regular season before that gets solidified. But how much standings watching are you guys doing right now in terms of where you guys are in the seeding?
0: I mean, you want to win. The biggest thing, you want to get home court advantage. I mean, it's hard playing a team twice at home. So right now it's win games. I know we're on a long road stretch, so it's kind of, we want to win all the games, but win as many games as possible so we can get that home court advantage during playoffs.
4: Asia Wilson had 27 points in the loss for the Aces. Dream with the 97-82 win in Las Vegas. As for the Fever, they were facing the Tempo.
3: Clark connects on a three for 12th straight game with at least two made threes. 12 points, three assists for Clark. Just a slight difference game and shot clock. Mitchell, oh, what a move. Mitchell, my goodness, what a flip after another beautiful ballet from Kelsey Mitchell. Kelsey Mitchell with 16 in the first.
4: Saw it on ESPN. Fever, a 101-95 win over the Tempo. Kelsey Mitchell finishes with 29, 11 of 16 from the floor, 4 of 6 from three-point range. 20th straight 20-point game. Caitlin Clark, a 24-point night as well.
5: This was a hard-fought game down the stretch. This is an area your team has been trying to grow in, giving up big leads and closing out games. How did you get it done tonight?
6: Yeah, I didn't think we played all our best, but hey, we'll take a win when we can get it. And like I said, this team's been in every single game. So credit to them. They fought. We found a way to win. That's all that really matters.
5: You had to do it without Kelsey Mitchell in the fourth quarter. What do you know about what's going on with Kelsey?
6: Well, maybe if Canada had air conditioning, Holly, that would probably be helpful, but it's a million degrees in here, but hopefully she'll be okay, but we certainly missed her.
5: Other than the heat, how have you enjoyed your trip north of the border, your first time here in Canada?
6: It's been great. The fans were great tonight, and it's really cool to see how much women's basketball has grown, so really fun for my first time in Canada, and certainly excited to come back.
5: The road trip continues. It's a hard one moving forward. How do you take the lessons learned tonight and apply those going ahead?
6: Yeah, I mean, we can't play as sloppy as we did tonight, and that starts with me, so just clean it up a little bit. Hey, we'll take whatever win we can get, but these next two are really tough for us, so go one at a time. It's a long road trip, but we're going to have our hands full, but we'll be ready.
4: Caitlin Clark going South Park. Blame Canada. Fever, though, do get the win, 101-95 in Toronto. Clark, Mitchell, responsible for half the offense. ESPN analyst Janae Ogumike.
7: When it comes down to one word, it should be historic when you think of Caitlin Clark and Kelsey Mitchell, because they are putting up historic numbers together. This is the hottest offense the WNBA has ever seen, and it starts and in some ways ends with their backcourt, because they put together complete games. As you mentioned, Kelsey Mitchell had 29 in three quarters. She overheated, which is wild. And then Caitlin Clark, 24-7. To me, it's their synergy. Caitlin is so good reading defenses, knocking down her signature logo three, but also is finding her teammates in ways that are amounting in career highs or just tremendous production offensively from everybody else. And then, of course, Kelsey Mitchell is just on the ultimate heat check. They have every answer for what the defenses have thrown at them. I think we should just stop and appreciate this, because this is truly history.
4: Mitchell and Clark with their 16th game this season, in which they've each scored 20 points. Fever get the win over the Tempo. Toronto's 11th straight loss, tying the longest losing streak in the WNBA this season. The Storm doing it twice. Sun and Sparks on Tuesday.
3: What a pass. Leisure Walker to Birch. That was pretty.
8: And this is where Connecticut is key.
4: Sun with the 85-77 win. The Sun winning both games against the Sparks this season. Final matchup coming up on Saturday in L.A. Sparks have lost five straight and 11 and 12 of their last 14 games. SportsCenter All Night, ESPN Radio. NFL News Chiefs offensive coordinator Eric Bieniemy back at work on the heels of the shooting of his wife last month, an incident for which their son is charged. Bieniemy telling reporters his wife is improving.
9: Yes, she is on the road to recovery. Yes, she is doing great. It's one of the main reasons why I'm back here, because of her recovery. She's truly a soldier. She's a saint. And it's been incredible to watch. But with that said, you know I was driving her and a bunch of my family members crazy in the house. So she was like, you have my blessing to leave. So it was time to get back.
4: In his two-week absence, Bieniemy missing 11 of the Chiefs' training camp practices. Straight ahead, 5 out of 6 anyway. That's next at ESPN Radio.
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13: 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Traffic.
22: So looking at overnight construction, just in the process of wrapping up, still seeing some delays. A westbound QEW at Cawthra, right lane is blocked there. Eastbound QEW at Cawthra, two left lanes are blocked with construction as well. Eastbound 401 collectors at Victoria Park, two left lanes are blocked. In the express, a right lane is blocked, as well as eastbound collectors at Brimley, two left lanes are blocked as well. No troubles on the westbound side. It's in pretty good shape right across the top. 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From the News Talk 1010 Traffic Center, I'm Robin Metcalf.
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2: Hey, this is Rich Eisen coming up on Wednesday. The Seahawks going for back-to-back titles. Cooper Kupp, Super Bowl MVP from a couple of titles for him ago, will join us. 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
3: 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Traffic.
4: Still looking at overnight construction out there onto the 401 eastbound at 6th South. We have two left lanes blocked there. And then at the other side, eastbound 401 collectors at Victoria Park, we have two left lanes blocked there as well. In the express at Victoria Park, right lane is blocked. East express to collector transfer lanes at Warden closed for construction. No travels on the Don Valley Parkway. Still looking pretty good top to bottom. Problem free on the Gardner Expressway as well. 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

0: of things they haven't done in ages. They win in Tampa. They score lots of runs. They hit lots of home runs. Okamoto sets a rookie record with his 25th. The tempo and the Indiana Fever was a lot of fun. The wild card race is just a big old musical chairs. But we have to start the show today with, of course, chicken. Good morning, everyone. This is First Up on TSN 1050. I'm Matthew Cousin for Aaron Karolnik. That is Carlo Koliakov.
1: Sup?
0: Carlo, I got to tell you a quick story because I needed to lead up to you.

0: your story.
1: Okay. I got a couple stories too. So.
0: Oh, I know you do. We'll try to keep them all brief. Many years ago, when I was still living at home, just the last couple of days when I was living at home in the summer, many decades ago, I opened up the freezer to my parents' fridge. You know, they got the big fridge, and my stepdad, Italian, he loves just, you know, stocking it filled with stuff. And it was in August, and I opened the freezer, and a plume of smell and a mist hits me in the face. Why? Because the fridge and the freezer had stopped working for a couple days.
1: And
0: it wasn't that the meat was a little bit unfrozen. It was soggy garbage. I almost threw up. Like, I don't know how I didn't. It was a disgusting moment. This was somewhere in the late 90s. I will never forget that moment. How was your day yesterday?
1: I'm guessing you're presenting that to me because you know that I just went through a similar situation with my freezer.
0: I'm going to pull back the curtain. Yesterday on the show, Carlo was, you know, sometimes a player plays hurt. A flu game, Michael Jordan.
1: Yeah.
0: Maybe they their hamstring is acting up, but they got to play. Well, that's what happened to Carlo yesterday with his refrigeration units and a whole lot of chicken.
1: Yeah.
0: So now that we're a day past it, I was wondering if you could reveal to the audience. It was a tough one for you yesterday, wasn't it?
1: Yeah, it really was. It's one of the, you said it, one of the worst situations to encounter when you have a freezer full of frozen meats.
0: Yeah.
1: And I have one of those standalone, stand-up freezers that is stocked with frozen meats. Yeah. And 2 days ago, my wife came home from doing groceries, and in the middle of the afternoon, we noticed our freezer with that meat was propped open just a smidge.
0: Yep. Okay? Something rolled out a little, so you couldn't fully close the freezer.
1: So I have, like, part of my routine every night is, you know, when we're ready to go to bed, I lock all the doors, make sure everything in the house is closed. I open my garage door to make sure the garage is closed. But before I close my door, I take a peek at the freezer just to make sure it's closed.
0: Yeah.
1: And smart. I did that Monday night, and I didn't notice anything opened. So something happened between the night of Monday and the afternoon of Tuesday where, like, my kids are adamant they didn't go into the freezer. My wife never used it. There was either a malfunction in the freezer or, I don't know, something was propped open a little bit. And
0: yeah,
1: a lot of stuff melted. Like, all my ice cream. And, dude, my freezer was stocked with drumsticks, with popsicles, with freezies. Because it's summertime, right? I got the pool.
0: Of course.
1: We like to keep ice cream and refreshments in there. So all the ice cream and stuff, gonzo. Okay. Yeah. Now, my biggest fear was trying to save the meat. And thankfully, the bottom of my freezer, everything in the bottom of my freezer was still frozen. But
0: okay,
1: most of the stuff in the top half of my freezer had thawed out, but not thawed out to warm, thawed out to cool. So it was a mad scramble for me to get everything refrozen again. So yesterday, like you said, it took a while for the freezer to get everything frozen before nighttime. I scrambled to put everything in my other freezer that I had right beside, or I have in my garage. So I wanted to take a quick peek, and some of the stuff I was able to salvage, and some of the stuff
0: good.
1: I wasn't. So that was the anxiety that I dealt with yesterday of just trying to save as much. We're talking about thousands of dollars worth of meat.
0: Yeah, that's horrible.
1: Yeah. So thankfully, I did salvage a lot of it. Unfortunately, the stuff that I couldn't, I made 12 chicken breasts for lunch yesterday because I'm like, I got to cook this stuff or it's going to melt or it's going
0: to
1: go bad.
0: That's what I was about to ask. Was it an all-day barbecue at the Koliakova?
1: Yeah, and today is going to be.
0: Call the neighbors.
1: Yes.
0: Call the neighbors. Hey, hey, listen, the goodness of my own heart.
1: Exactly.
0: I decided to cook food for everyone because I'm a good and generous man.
1: And today is probably going to be, you know, a cook fest of the rest that I need to cook before I toss it. Yeah. So,
0: yeah.
1: That's a scary situation. I don't wish it upon anybody. It's a horrible scene. And, I didn't lose much, and I hope it never happens again.
0: Okay. All right.
1: But the chicken that I did make was really good yesterday, not going to lie.
0: Okay. So, yeah. There you go. You know,
1: What's your favorite way to cook a chicken breast? Because I've got plenty of options.
0: Well, first off, like I always find, like the tough thing about the chicken breast is, chicken is often, I don't want to say boring, but it can only have so much flavor.
1: Mm-hmm.
0: I would say my favorite way of doing it. There's going to be a little garlic. There's going to be probably a little basil on it. Slow cook. Butter will certainly be used. And however I do it, I usually like to do it on the skillet. So like just I have a good, you know, good stainless steel skillet. Cook slow, garlic, rosemary, and some butter. And also, the key for me, you got to have guts. You got to have guts. Because people get nervous. Oh, if I undercook the chicken, we're all going to die of salmonella or whatever the hell that poisoning is. You know, obviously you don't want pink. But you got to know when to take it off at the right time. The middle is still juicy. And my girlfriend gets scared. I'll always cook the chicken because, like, she'll get scared, and when she does it, we're going to dry town, my friend.
1: Yeah,
0: so that's fine. I'm very basic. I just really focus on the temperature.
1: Yeah. So there's a couple ways. One, you can throw it on the barbecue. That's the easy way. But then you run into dryness because you're worried about undercooking it.
0: Yeah.
1: And every time I put it on the barbecue, I try to lather it with some sort of sauce, like a Diana sauce or a barbecue sauce or, you know, a mustard sauce, something, so that it gives it little moisture.
0: Yeah.
1: Yesterday, I cooked all of it in the oven. It was a bake. It was a chicken bake.
0: Of course, you
1: bake,
0: got a big giant thing of it.
1: Right?
0: Yeah.
1: But what I do is I always soak it in olive oil, squeeze a lemon in it so that there's moisture when it cooks. Right? So when you're eating it after it's cooked, it's not dry. So that's my simple go-to when I can't have eyes on it or can't be around it, is just throw it in the oven, bake it for 30 minutes, and you're good. Have you ever tried air fryer chicken?
0: I have. It's good. I just, our house, we still are a non-air fryer household.
1: Okay.
0: But I know it's good.
1: Yeah.
0: So I should tell you. Yeah.
1: There was one recipe that I saw on Instagram where you slice the chicken in half through the middle. Right? Mm-hmm. You open it up. You grab two big, like, tomato slices.
0: Mm-hmm.
1: Okay? You put it in the middle. You fold the chicken over. And then you cover it with mozzarella cheese.
0: Jeez.
1: And you throw it in the air fryer for, like, 25 minutes. And it comes out so cheesy, so moist, so good. That's a fun one. But another one I like to do is, like, chop up the chicken into cubes. And cook it on the stovetop in a skillet and add onions, peppers, mushrooms into a nice little stir fry.
0: Yeah, I prefer that. A couple other quick thoughts on chicken. Arad is saying we only have 9 more minutes to talk about chicken. I'll try, but we might go to 10.
1: Chicken!
0: Chicken! Oh, my God!
1: Do you remember?
0: Christy Avera, we don't need this right now. We can have this in the next segment, but please... Canadian Family Feud.
1: Yeah.
2: Chicken.
1: There it is. What was the question for that one?
0: Well, I'll Google it in a second. The best part of that was, she was asked. It was some question.
3: She was asked what food Popeye likes.
1: Oh, yeah, because there's Popeye's chicken. Yes.
0: Okay, so hold on. Don't play the sound. Oh, boy. Jay's one in Tampa. That is rare for them. Good for them. So the question is asked to her, and she is young and very confident. Again, the question, Popeye's favorite food. And when you listen to this, she is so confident in this answer.
2: Chicken!
0: Oh, my.
1: I remember
0: that
1: you, me and you did the show the next morning.
0: That
1: when that clip went viral.
0: Yes.
1: And didn't we do, like, wasn't O-Dog starting a viral trend at that time about the coin snatching.
0: Oh yeah.
1: And he was like 20, like after he celebrated like catching 20 coins, and we were like, how many? And he was like, 20. How many pieces of chicken?
0: Yes. Also, I do vaguely remember that. Also, really quick, to the woman on The Family Feud, how did you feel when Kevin Durant decided to leave the Oklahoma City Thunder to join the 73-win Golden State Warriors?
1: 20 fingers is not paying attention.
0: Oh, chicken. Everything is just chicken. Oh, he's getting the whole sound. Okay, one final quick chicken thought. I don't know if this is weird. I rarely cook chicken on the barbecue because I don't think chicken deserves my propane cost. I am, like, I spend a lot of money on other things. I just got a six-pack of this a great New Zealand wine yesterday. So I'll spend money on things, but not propane. My propane does not go with chicken. Chicken is not a good enough meat for the most time to make it on the barbecue. No.
1: Okay, you're a stovetop guy then.
0: Or an oven guy, or on the top. Now, anyone listening to this would think, oh, look, Kaz and Carlo, they're just bleeping around because they got nothing to talk about. That actually couldn't be further from the truth. Beyond just the Jays and Caitlin Clark coming to town, there's actually a bunch of Leafs stuff out there. There's some NFL news that I am not happy with. And maybe one of the most fascinating stories, but I want to save it. Oh, we'll get to it. The John Tavares versus the Canadian Revenue Agency is a fascinating sports story. And it's a fascinating morality tale for anyone who lives in Toronto. It's a really cool story. I do want to get into that. But on the other side of the show, maybe we get a little more Family Feud. And also, who got rated the highest on NHL 27 among the Toronto Maple Leafs? We'll get into that next.
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4: Overnight construction wrapping up for the day, which is great news. Still looking at slight delays. Eastbound 401 collectors at Brindley, two left lanes are blocked there. East Express at McCowan, two right lanes are blocked, as well as the East Express to collector transfer lanes at Nielsen. We have them shut down as well. Westbound side of the 401 at last check, it's in pretty good shape, looking good. Right across the top, no real slowdowns at this point. If you are on the John Valley Parkway, it is in good shape as well as the Gardner Expressway. 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

0: Iacobo. I'm Matthew Cause. The front page of the sports section of the Toronto Sun is all about the tempo and the Indiana Fury, Fever. And and the fact that Caitlin Clark was here in Toronto. And we'll get to that in 1 second, but let's first end the loop. Maybe end the chicken loop. I had an argument with the Rod. He said we could go 2 hours on it. I said that would be irresponsible. So here is the clip that 20 Fingers found from Canadian Family Feud with the young woman, very confident about an answer that was very wrong.
1: Here we go. Name Popeye's favorite food.
2: Chicken. Oh, my God.
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3: Spinach, Sherry.
1: Show me spinach!
0: Oh, God, that was good. All right.
4: Yeah, very good. Very good. That gave us 4 hours of content that day.
0: It really did. That must have been the summer. There's no way that was in November.
4: So, no, that was in the summer for sure.
0: If that was in November and we just did that for the whole show, everyone, there'll be a lot of calls coming into the control room and our phones to shut the hell up.
2: Chicken!
0: So, 20 Fingers, don't do this to me. I'm trying to get into the biggest story. I am trying. Last night's Toronto Tempo game, that game was sold out months and months ago. Tickets on the resale market were going for lowest $150, highest of $350. And I watched a whole bunch of the game last night. Actually, it's funny. I had it on as my main screen. The Blue Jays and Tampa were actually my second screen, partially because the Jays got off to a big lead. I'm like, okay, I can go focus more on what's going on with the Toronto Tempo. And it was a cool atmosphere. Like, just going back and watching all the coverage before the game, and there was like hundreds and hundreds and hundreds of fans 3, 4, 5 hours before, just to, you know, like some little girls giving Caitlin Clark flowers. It was sold out. The atmosphere was great. At the very least, Toronto, they kept it close late. It was a 4-point game with under a minute to go. But it was a successful game. It's a very successful night away from the Coca-Cola Coliseum and at the Scotiabank Arena.
4: Yeah, and that's all you can ask for, right? I mean, outside of the Tempo pulling off a victory, everything that the game had the hype about lived up to it. And, you know, for the people that showed up to watch, you know, the person and the player that Caitlin Clark and the rest of her team represent, it was, all in all, a pretty successful night for people that paid the money to go watch. I mean, Caitlin Clark wasn't the game's leading goal scorer, but she did put up 24 points, and I think they got exactly what they wanted to see.
0: They did, and also the Tempo scored 101. The Fever scored 101. They won 101-95, and just like it's been all year, Kelsey Mitchell, their other guard for the Fever.
4: Yeah, their leading scorer, yeah.
0: Yeah, the leading scorer. She's the leading scorer of the team. And actually, she set history with she's now scored 20 points or more in 20 consecutive games, tying the record with Asia Wilson. But the difference is that Mitchell did it in all of one season. A lot of scoring, and Tempo stayed in the game because they had 18 offensive rebounds. And the final thought was they had two mascots. And I'm going to give the WNBA and the Toronto Tempo the same level of equality I'm going to give to men's sports and say those mascots stink. But then I say that any team in any sport, when they unveil the mascot, Carlo, we usually always hate it. So they had Dez the Snapping Turtle. They had Dot the Arctic Hare. So the turtle and the hare is what they're going with. Mm-hmm. But the mascots, I'm like, meh. It didn't do a thing for me.
4: Yeah, I mean, mascots are fun because you get to see some of the stuff they do during the game, and I think the Raptor is the best mascot in sports.
0: Yeah. That's a good point.
4: Hey, you know, like, again, it's a family friendly environment, and the mascots are there to provide fun entertainment. And
0: mascots are the best when they fall.
4: They needed their stage to put on a show.
0: Yeah. Well, as a professional uncle, I don't care as much about family fun. So, yes, once again, the Indiana Fever defeated the Toronto Tempo 101-95. Before we get in the Blue Jays, and we got a lot of time to do it, did you see what happened last night to the Seattle Mariners? And if you didn't, that's fine.
4: They lost 22-0 to the Brewers?
0: They lost 22-0 to the Brewers. When any Jays fan laments about the season that's going for our local baseball team, Seattle's got a worse record. They're 59-67. They lose 22-0. And here, are you ready for a stat, Carlo, that's going to blow you away? I got a stat that you're going to be like, wow, that's crazy.
4: Give it to me, buddy.
0: Okay. And I built it up so much, I probably doomed myself to get the proper emotional reaction that I want from you. Anyone who complains about Vladimir Guerrero Jr., you should. You should be bummed out. It stinks. But Cal Raleigh last year had 60 home runs.
4: Yeah.
0: This year, Cal Raleigh has 52 hits. He has fewer hits on August 19th than he had total home runs.
4: Wow.
0: Just home runs all of last year.
4: Wow. That's demoralizing.
0: Like, I know Fernando Tatis had a great game, but when we baseball is weird. Like, where I think we see this more in baseball than in other sports, where guys just suddenly have a huge drop off. You don't see this in basketball. If a guy is 26 and is scoring 25 points per game, the next year he's not scoring 13. You know, unless it's an injury. Like, the Cal Raleigh number absolutely blew me away when I saw that yesterday. And I think, like a lot of Jays fans, we're looking for other guys who are having a tougher go at it than Vladimir Guerrero Jr.
4: I mean, yeah, if you're trying to put perspective into Vladdy's season,
0: exactly,
4: and the Jays' struggles, and you look around the league, yeah, there's other stories of it for sure. And Cal Raleigh is definitely one of the bigger ones that is attached to it, but I think when you're focused on the Jays and you've got a guy who's making $40 million a year and only has 7 home runs and is struggling as bad as he did,
0: oh, I know,
4: and he's got a long-term contract that's attached to it, it becomes a pretty, pretty, pretty big concern here in Blue Jays land because, again, Vlad not playing, this team finding success, the bats have awakened through this stretch. They've got different guys stepping up, and it's, again, it's the find-a-way Jays. They're finding a way to win, and it's because mostly when Vlad is coming up late in games in clutch situations, it's not deflating the team because he can't get on base or does something to basically ruin a rally, and instead, you got guys like Brett Bateman again, another big night. Like the injection this guy's had. Like Okamoto steps up yesterday. Alejandro Kirk hits a home run. Like, these guys have adopted a different mindset right now, and it's unfortunate that it's happening without Vlad in the lineup. But it's also a good thing it's happening without Vlad in the lineup because they're keeping themselves afloat.
0: You're absolutely right, Carlo, and the remarkable part is who they did it against. The Jays haven't scored 10 runs. They haven't scored 10 runs at Tropicana Field in 3 years. That's only the 9th time this year they've hit 3 home runs or more in a game, and they did it against one of the better pitchers of Tampa. Nick Martinez coming in was 12-3, had an ERA of 2.74, had a whip of just over 1, and he didn't make it out of 4 innings. You know, the Jays chased him with Springer and Jesus Sanchez in the first with Alejandro Kirk.
4: Yeah, Springer with a 3-hit game, too. That was a big one for them.
0: Yeah, like they chased him after got him out before he could even get out of the fourth inning. Like, that's the thing that impressed me was it's not just the production, it's who they did it against. Like, Shohei Ohtani hit a home run yesterday against Colorado and then 2 the other day, and now he's got 30 on the year. But he did it against Colorado. Yeah, it's one thing to hit home run against Colorado, but when you do it in Tampa against that pitcher, you know, tip of the cap to the Jays' offense. You know what it was last night, Carlo? It was an easy game. It was one of these Jays games where they were down or it was tied, and it was 2-1 in the
4: pitching duo.
0: Yeah, it was like, hey, everyone, it's 6-0 in the fourth. Come on over to the Koliakovo household. He's barbecuing chicken. Let's enjoy our night.
4: Yeah, no, you're right, and I didn't watch the game until the 7th inning because I was playing golf yesterday and obviously following it on my phone. But when I got home, especially in the car on the way home, and I heard the score, I'm like, oh, wow, Jay showed up today. This is awesome.
0: Yeah.
4: Because there was a lot of, you know, anxiety about going into this matchup. Oh, did they waste the week last week, or are they going to waste the week this week playing the teams that they're playing? And I know the guy that we talked to yesterday, I think it was Neil from Tampa. Was it Neil Salons?
0: Neil Salons.
4: Yeah. You know, he did preface the fact that, you know, Tampa's coming off of an off day, and so are the Jays, and maybe they would have an off game. And you're kind of like, wow, it's the best team in baseball in Tampa. It's a place that the Jays don't have much success in. I don't know if he's trying to be nice to us or if he's actually being truthful. But credit to the Jays, man. Credit to the Jays for starting the series in the way that they did. 17 hits, 10 runs, and a lot of crooked numbers on the player stat sheets from yesterday's game.
0: It was a nice, easy win, a nice, easy viewing moment for the Toronto
4: And the thing is, Matt, by having that type of performance in the first game, it sets the tone for the Blue Jays of activating the belief money, or the belief button, right?
0: Oh,
4: it's like, if you lose that game in that fashion yesterday, in the reverse fashion, you're kind of like, oh, man, here we go again. And now you win, and you're like, okay, forget about what happened in the past. Focus on the team we are right now. The team we are right now, it's... I keep reiterating it. It's a fun team to watch because they're playing like the Blue Jays everyone expected them to be when the season started, right? Mm-hmm. Coming off of a Game 7 World Series loss, having the majority of their rosters, hitting a grand slam with their free agent signings. Like, this is the type of team people expected to see, and they're scrappy right now. They've got different guys stepping up. They've got a new injection of youth in this lineup, and it's been fun to watch, man.
0: And from a very nerdy perspective, they did not use Tyler Rogers. They did not use Louis Varland yesterday. So that's a couple extra days rest for them. That'll be big today. Max Scherzer is on the mound for Toronto. We got to take a break. Coming up on the other side of the show, it is Bang or What with producer Arad, and that is coming up next.
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6: Looking at volume delays eastbound on the 401 building now, 410 out through the 400. Not too bad after that. Slows down East Express at McCowan. Two right lanes are blocked there. East Express Collector transfer lanes at Neal. So we have that shut down for construction as well. Westbound 401 building now as you head through Markham Road on and off past the Don Valley Parkway. Pretty much right out through towards the Bathurst area. And then again, you'll find it a bit busy through the 400. No troubles on the Don Valley Parkway southbound building from about Finch down towards Lawrence. Looking good on the Gardner. 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
0: Welcome back, everyone. This is First Up on TSN 1050. That's Carlo on Kaz. That handsome gentleman over there who is wielding the microphone is producer Arad for Bang or What? What do you got, sir?
23: All right, let's start with the NHL. Let's start with the NHL 27 video game. A lot of the ratings for the upcoming game came out, and Austin Matthews is not the highest rated player on the Leafs. Austin Matthews is rated at 92. William Nylander is rated at 93. Bang or what to the gentlemen and ladies at EA Sports rating Nylander higher than Matthews?
4: I gotta say bang to this. I mean, they're obviously, you know, when they do these ratings, they're measuring statistics over the last two seasons, and Nylander has scored more goals than Matthews in the last two seasons, and Nylander has led the team in scoring for the Maple Leafs, at least last season. So you look at the skill level, I think, you know, we're talking about 1 point here in the decibel rating, or in the overall rating. I think it's a bang. It's a bang that they view Nylander as a player that is ranked higher than Austin Matthews right now.
0: I'm going to give that a bang as well for all the points you brought up. Also, good for them for doing it, because you're going to get more conversation if you've got Nylander just above Matthews. Also, you provide cover by making it only a 1 point difference. Like, wow, we think they're close.
4: Yes.
0: So, yes, that is getting a bang for me for EA Sports.
4: 2 years ago, year one under Craig Berube, William Nylander scored 45 goals and had 84 points. Matthews, 33 goals, 78 points. You fast forward to last year. Last year, we have Nylander, 30 goals, 79 points. Austin Matthews, 27 goals, 53 points. And obviously for Austin Matthews, he missed the rest of the season with that knee injury. But don't forget, William Nylander missed the majority of time last year, too. He only played 5 more games than Austin Matthews and had, 26 more points than Austin Matthews. So I think it's an appropriate rating that they gave him.
0: Absolutely.
23: Now, this one is in the realm of super hypothetical, so bear with me here.
0: Yes, I like super hypothetical.
23: Carey Price will go into the Habs Ring of Honor this season. Now, we all know the Habs have the history, probably the best franchise when it comes to goalie history in the NHL. Hard to argue with that when you look at the Habs history.
0: Yep.
23: But bang or what to this statement? If Carey Price would have won just one championship, if he would have had one ring, he would have been ranked ahead of Patrick Roy and all the other great goalies in Habs history.
6: What?
4: No, come on. It's the famous quote. I can't hear what he's saying because I got both of my Stanley Cup ears plugging up my ear, or Stanley Cup rings plugging up my ears.
0: You almost nailed that expression.
4: That's Patrick Roy throwing a chirp to Jeremy Roenick in the Stanley Cup playoffs. And look, I mean, Patrick Roy won a Stanley Cup as a rookie. Like, how many guys have done that how many guys can say they've done that in their career? And this is not to take away anything from what Carey Price was and the career that he had, but one ring doesn't necessarily leapfrog you over Patrick Roy, who's got multiple rings.
0: Yeah, this is a big bang. I appreciate
4: bang or what?
0: A huge, a huge, massive, gaping what? Now, I appreciate Arad what you're trying to do there, but when you win the Conn Smythe as a 20-year-old and you go 15-5 in the playoffs with the goals against of sub-2, and then we saw what he did when taking down the Kings and Wayne Gretzky in 1993, it's still going to be Patrick Roy.
4: Yeah.
23: Let's go to baseball now. Yeah. Bang or what? Alejandro Kirk should bat third, even when Vladdy returns from the IL.
4: Bang!
0: Now hold on, wait, bang. Carlo, I got to ask you a question. Your enthusiasm to bang, how much of that is your love of Kirk, and how much of it is your frustration over Vlad?
4: It's all frustration over Vlad.
0: Okay, I appreciate the honesty.
4: And I mean, I'll be honest too, I love Kirk. Like, Kirk has been a fun guy to cheer for in his last couple seasons. I mean, they call him Thick Jesus for a reason. But I just think that, you know, another part of my bang to this question is the fact that they're going to move Vladdy down in the lineup. That's been the whole debate. I don't think they want to try, but they've never put him lower than 2 or 3, even as much as he's struggled the way that he is.
0: Yeah.
4: And to me, that's what I want to see them at least explore is, hey, get Vladdy his at-bats, put him in the lineup, but put him further down the lineup so that he's not finding himself in those situations all the time when he's struggling as much as he is.
0: I am agreeing with you. I am also saying that Kirk goes up to 3 even when Vlad comes back. I'm also giving that a big old bang, but I'll take it from the other way. At the end of the 4th inning yesterday, Alejandro Kirk was a triple away from hitting for the cycle. Spoiler alert, he didn't. But more importantly, Since the All-Star break, among all catchers in baseball, he is first in WAR, first in batting average, first in on base. He has had a couple great games. He was the number one reason why the Blue Jays won yesterday against the Tampa Bay Rays. Absolutely, give me a big old bang on that one.
23: Not sure if you guys saw what happened yesterday between the Saints and the Cowboys, but surprise, surprise, we had a massive fight at joint practice. Now, funny enough, the wrestling fan in me had a smile on his face because the fight was started by Scott Steiner's son,
1: which
23: is hilarious, and he ended up suplexing the other player.
0: Was Mr. Fucci anywhere around in this one?
23: Time to scrap joint practices in the preseason.
0: No. What? I'm going to give what? Joint practices, but I want them fully televised, and I want play-by-play by former players of those teams, and I want those players to be day drinking while doing it. I think it'd be great content.
4: Doesn't it feel inevitable that we're heading towards, like, videotaping live practices?
0: Yeah, give us. It would watch it. I got to tell you right now, a scrimmage between the Cowboys and the Saints would have better numbers than your average NHL regular season game. So I am saying I want those scrimmages televised.
4: And the reason why I'm saying it almost feels like it's inevitable there, well, you heard the news yesterday that the NFL, or Roger Goodell, said absolutely at some point there's going to be a team in the NFL outside of America, and it's probably going to be an NFL Europe division that they create. But, I mean, the NFL knows what people want and what people crave for, and that's NFL football. I mean, look at what they created with the draft. Look at what they created with the combine. Now look at what they created with Hard Knocks, which, you know, by the way, is hosting,
0: or
4: it's on Crave, but it's the Seattle Seahawks this year, and you can watch it on Crave every Tuesday from August 4th to September 1st. And we'll re-air on TSN on Wednesdays. So the season premiere was last night. And it will re-air on TSN at 11 p.m. on Wednesdays, which means tonight.
0: What do you got next, Arod?
23: And last one for me today, gentlemen. Breece Hall is already out 2 to 3 weeks.
0: Yes.
23: Bang or what? The Jets will once again have one of the worst records in the NFL.
4: Bang!
0: Well,
4: it'll be them and the Miami
0: easy.
4: Dolphins competing for the number one overall pick.
0: That is too easy. I am going to tell you right now, they're not going to have one of the four worst records. They're going to be better than 28th in the NFL. I'm going to guarantee it. You don't have Minka Fitzpatrick and Garrett Wilson. You know, you've got a couple pieces here or there. Braylon Allen is a pretty good running back. There's other teams that are going to be tanking far harder. And by the way, I'm going to say this right now. I've saved this for another day. Jets are taking on the Steelers. I'd rather be a Jets fan than a Steelers fan. The Jets have got a much better future than the Pittsburgh Steelers. But we could save that for
4: Really?
0: Yeah. Because the Jets will still be bad. They're going to get one of them quarterbacks. The Steelers will fart out 7 wins with Aaron Rodgers. T.J. Watt is old. A lot of their defense is old. And they're going to go another year and do nothing. And I'd rather be a Jets fan than a Steelers fan. How about that? I'm giving a bang to my own banger, what that I just invented right now. I'm recreating sports radio.
4: Kara Wagland is on line one with you, Matthew, because she's probably got a lot of... not nice words to say to you.
0: Well, Carolyn, you know where to find me. You don't always need to be hanging out with Bob Weeks. Kara Wagler to Bob Weeks. Actually, they did a really good job on SportsCenter. All right. Excellent job by you, Arod, for Bang or What. Coming up, the First Up scoreboard, and then a packed 7 o'clock hour. Am I rooting against John Tavares and for the Canadian Revenue Agency? The joy of the Blue Jays. There's too much NFL. And Joey Votto with a really fascinating take on Vladimir Guerrero Jr. We may have to cancel some guests. There's too much going on. That's Carlo. I'm Kaz. This is First Up.
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6: New troubles on the westbound 401 at Thixon. A stalled vehicle there in the right lane. Westbound 401, that's building as you make your way through Markham Road, pretty much right through towards Avenue Road. A bit of volume building through the 400 towards 427 as well. Eastbound is dragging now, 410 right through towards the 400. And then again, on and off through the Allen. Southbound 404 DVP combo slow from Finch down through Lawrence. Northbound still in pretty good shape. Eastbound on the Gardner starting to fill in around the Humber. On the city streets, Keel south of Finch, we do have a collision there. Avoid risky digs. Always click before you dig. It's free and it's the law. 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From the News Talk 1010 Traffic Center, I'm Robin Metcalf.
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0: Welcome back, everyone. 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First, we go to Carlo Colaiacovo, our Blue Jays and general overall Toronto insider. Carlo, what happened last night with the Blue Jays against Tampa?
4: Well, Matthew, they won in a place they rarely ever win in, and that's the Trop in Tampa. And they did it in impressive fashion, beating the Tampa Bay Rays 10-5, getting 17 hits off of Nick Martinez, who's been one of the best pitchers in the American League, maybe in baseball. And they did it on a Jose Soriano start, who has been really, really good. One of the best trade deadline acquisitions you can make a case for. It was a big night by Alejandro Kirk, George Springer, Brett Bateman was big again. All in all, great win, great start for the Blue Jays to kick off their Tampa Bay, New York road trip with a 10-5 victory. And then with an update on the wild card standings, well, it's a
0: close race.
4: With Texas winning last night, they right now hold the last spot, but the Jays are only half game back.
0: Yeah, they are. It's musical chairs in the American League. The Yankees beat Baltimore 3-1. Carlos Rodon came back after being out for nearly 2 months, went four innings. As Detroit loses 4-1 at Pittsburgh, Detroit's lost 4-5. Yeah, Texas beat Washington 5-0. And this is so sad. The Dodgers, they placed Edwin Diaz back on the IL. And by the way, I wish nothing bad to Edwin Diaz. Hope he is good and healthy and has a long and prosperous life. But if you're a member of the Dodgers, my sympathy level goes down just a tiny bit when a player from the Dodgers goes on the IL. And finally, again, Seattle. They lose 22-0 to the Milwaukee Brewers. Woof. Coming up on the other side, Tavares versus the government. Joey Votto with some very interesting words about Vladimir Guerrero Jr. And I do not want to see any more NFL teams. I say au revoir to that idea. We'll explain next.
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6: Westbound 401 at Simcoe, stall vehicle there in the right lane. Earlier troubles westbound 401 at Vixen, that has cleared away. Eastbound on the 401, it's a slow go anywhere from about the 410 now right through towards the 400. And then again, a bit of volume through the Allen. On the Don Valley Parkway southbound, heavy right down through Lawrence. Not too bad on the northbound side. On the Gardner eastbound, it's starting to build as you make your way around the Humber. On the city streets, Keel, south of Finch, we do have a collision there. 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

Welcome back, everyone. This is the second hour First Up on TSN 1050. I'm Matthew Cause. I'm Carlo Colaiacomo. As always, First Up, brought to you by Big One Top Combo from 241 Pizza, a large one-topping pizza, two bottle pops, and two dips, just $19.99. Yesterday, the story about the Toronto Blue Jays was the offense. They beat Tampa 10-5, and they chased out of the game. Nick Martinez, great pitcher for Tampa, didn't make it through four innings. Okamoto broke the rookie record for the Blue Jays with his 25th home run. Jays hadn't scored 10 runs or more at the Trop since May of 2023. Only the 12th time they've hit that number at that stadium. Josh Smith, two-run home run, ninth time that the Jays had three or more home runs in a game, and the big offensive star was Alejandro Kirk. The one name, Carlo, that we didn't mention was Vladimir Guerrero Jr., who is out with dealing with a concussion. They put him on the seven-day IL. So the big story is the offense, and you and I, we were listening to this sound, and we both found it interesting, and I wanted to play it for the audience and then get your take and get our takes on this. Joey Votto was on MLB Network yesterday, and he was asked about the

0: Blue Jays stars struggles. Listen to what he had to say.
1: All I was really trying to point out was there's something going on technically. Obviously, if you're not, if the ball's not going over the fence, clearly it's showing up. My question is there some sort of hangover from the World Series? And the other thing I want to say is, from 26 to 27, in my experience, my bat slowed. And I'm wondering if technically...
2: That age.
1: I'm wondering if technically Vladdy has the ability to adjust and simplify his swing because he's been handed this till 40 years old contract. Mm-hmm. You know, when you get handed a 10-plus year contract, it's an immense responsibility for two reasons. First of all, obviously the relationship, but you also have to think big picture. How do I perform with excellence at year 5, at year 8, at year 10?
2: That's hitting you year 1? Because again, you had a 10-year contract.
1: I had a 12-year contract,
2: okay.
1: Right?
2: Yeah.
1: And I remember having a conversation with Matt Holliday, and he had an 8-year contract. And I said, how you doing? He goes, miserable every day. And this was year 4 or 5
2: really?
1: In his contract. And he said, I can't sleep. Because he bore so much responsibility being excellent every single day and making sure that his contract was satisfactory, making sure he earned it.
2: Right.
1: And I think that that's a certain mentality that you have to have. So, you know, we'll see. Year one of a 14-year contract, he has to perform better. And I know that he knows that.
0: I thought that was a really fascinating answer there from Joey Votto, one of the greatest hitters of our generation. And it's one thing I hadn't really thought about, Carlo. Like the hangover for the World Series, I don't know about that. We're in August.
3: No. I mean, nobody in the Dodgers have any hangovers from the World Series. I mean, Justin Tucker didn't even play in the World Series last year. So he has no excuse.
0: Yeah. So, but the idea, I mean, he brought up the example of Matt Holliday. Matt Holliday was a great player. Couldn't sleep because he bore so much responsibility of the 8-year deal. Mm-hmm. I'm not saying this is the reason. Also, I should let people know, I'm not looking to find excuses to defend the horrible year from Vlad. We're just trying to find explanations for such a significant drop-off that we've also seen from Cal Raleigh with Seattle. But for a guy that young with no injury issues, I think it is an interesting one from a guy who knows a thing or two about hitting and about playing with a long contract. I do wonder how much of this is a mental thing of Vlad wanting, because we always hear about Vlad wanting to do too much, you know, to try to overcompensate. How much of this is trying to live up to what is a massive contract that gets brought up every time he has a bad 3-game stretch?
3: So there's a lot to unpack here, okay? And I'll try to do it in different steps. And me being the athlete that went through a career of being a professional hockey player, there's a certain grind you commit yourself to. Okay, and for me, I never signed more than a 2-year contract. So every year was me stepping up the grind to make sure that I would survive and earn that next contract. Okay, I wish I could have had some of the contracts that these guys are getting nowadays where they get some security and they get some stability, where they got a long-term deal where they don't have to worry about the stresses or the grinds of putting in the work every day because they have, you know, some security ahead of them. Where, like, if I wanted to take a day off, hey, you know what? You know what? Maybe I deserve a day off. I'm going to take one. I couldn't take one back in the day, right? Because
0: you had fear. You had more fear or motivator.
3: FOMO, or fear of missing out, right? So because
0: fear of missing out a lot of money.
3: Yeah, exactly. So this is one thing that I've sort of set the table for the new NHL that we're entering, where you're paying a lot of these young players a crazy amount of money, and now there's a certain expectation they need to live up to. And the problem is it's not the players that lose their self-belief. It's the players that understand there's a certain expectation they need to live up to now. And sometimes that can be a struggle because most guys that get here, they get here following their own routine, right? And their routine got them to this point. Well, now if they feel like they got to get themselves out of their routine because they need to be something that everybody wants them to be better than what they're at, it could take a toll on a guy, especially when you start struggling. Because now you're like, oh my God, I forgot how to play the game. Everything's become a struggle. But what makes the best athletes great, what defines superstars like Sidney Crosby, like Connor McDavid, like Nate MacKinnon in the hockey world, okay, is these guys never accept where they're at. They're always striving to be better. They're always evolving their game because as a superstar, you're a target. You're a target for every opponent's defense. You're a target for every opponent's coaching scheme.
0: Yep.
3: And, you know, in baseball, you're a target for every pitcher where they try to pitch you differently. And it's about adjusting and evolving. And it's always being one step ahead. And sometimes when you're not used to doing that as an athlete, because you're just so used to your normal, it could throw you out of whack, which is exactly what he talked about with Matt Holliday. Matt Holliday got to the Major League Baseball because he knew he was a great baseball player. He knew he could mash the ball. But then now, when you get a big contract and you have to live up to that because you're expected to do more and then you don't because teams are scheming against you differently, it's a hard adjustment to make. And that's the thing I fear with guys like Leo Carlson, guys like Connor Bedard, guys like Celebrini that have been given the reins now of being the future of the NHL because now their pays have doubled and some of them have tripled. How do they live up to those expectations? Do the pressures of being being viewed as a superstar in the league get to you, especially during times of struggle where everybody goes through a struggle bus or everybody goes through a struggle part in their career? It's all about the adversity that you can handle during those struggles that determines who you are.
0: The funny thing about this, Carlo, is you're not going to get sympathy from anyone, nor should
3: you.
0: But there is a very interesting thing about the psychological side of now getting all this money and all this term. With that comes this incredible level of responsibility. You don't get to run and hide when you're having a bad game.
3: No. Nope.
0: And that's where Vlad now finds himself in.
3: Look at Kyle Tucker.
0: Yes,
3: but another great example.
0: There was an image where he may or may not have been like holding back tears in the dugout the other day because he's struggling. He's having a horrible, horrible year for the Dodgers. But the psychological impact of it is that you don't know how it's going to treat these guys. They're all human. They're all going to react differently. Like for you, as you mentioned, you never had more than a 2-year contract. You know what you never got? You never got that feeling of, oh, I've crossed the finish line.
3: Yeah.
0: I've hit that 8-year deal for, oh, my God, breathe, relax. Mm. 2-year deal. You were always at the starting box, ready to jump out, ready for the whistle to go, because you were racing against all these other players. You were fighting for your money every year. You get an 8 or a 10-year deal, it can feel like I've crossed the finish line. I've accomplished the golden thing.
3: I can just relax and enjoy playing the game knowing how I know I can play it.
0: Vlad be a psycho like Sidney Crosby that you mentioned or Tom Brady, where no matter how much success, no matter how much money, no matter how much term, those guys were still locked in every day? And I don't know what the answer is there, but it's a very interesting thought from Joey Votto about one of the reasons for Vlad's struggles.
3: Yeah. Totally agree. I love the fact that he said that. I love the fact that he referenced a certain situation that he encountered in his life.
0: Yeah. By the way, imagine this. Just think about this for a second, Carlo. You tell the average person, there's a guy named Matt, and he's getting paid so much money to play baseball, and he's been given so much security and guaranteed cash, and it's led, and what's happened? He can't sleep at night because of it. Like, imagine you're given your dreams, but you're having nightmares. And again, I'm not asking people to feel sympathy for Matt Holliday or Vlad Guerrero Jr. I'm just saying the impact of money and term it influences
3: and performance.
0: Each human being differently. Yeah. Like, it's
3: impact, term, and performance. They all, you know, connect in different ways, but they all have the same impact, right? Because all three of them need to be on the same page in order for you to be successful. And you know, again, you talk about sympathy. You feel bad for the person because you don't want to see anybody go through those type of emotions, but you don't feel bad for the player because think about how many people would do anything to change
0: yeah.
3: their lives for theirs and make the money that they're making doing what they love doing, and that's the sport that they're playing. But, you know, again, they're human beings. We're talking about human beings. Human beings in life go through different struggles, and there's different ways or there's different adversities that people deal with, and at some point, it's the people that push through those adversities that ultimately end up being the most successful ones because they just find ways.
0: And in baseball, it's a tough one in this sense. There's 162 games. There's so many more opportunities to get in your own head. Basketball and hockey, obviously, that's an 82 or 84 for hockey. Yeah. NFL, only 17.
3: And one of the other reasons why I don't feel bad for these guys is because you chose that. Mm-hmm. These athletes chose to want to be that person in those situations. You chose it. You had to know that, hey, if I'm getting $40 million or whatever it is, things are going to change.
0: There's going
3: right?
0: to responsibility changes when you have that.
3: You know, when you make it about the money, there's a certain expectation that comes with that. And you got to know that once you sign on that dotted line, I mean, remember when Kyle Tucker signed with the Dodgers, many people in the baseball world were pointing at the Jays being the front runners because of the lifestyle that Toronto would provide for him and his family versus the lifestyle that a place like LA would provide. And even now, the contract that he signed and the pressures that have come with that.
0: I will say this. I always find it how interesting it would be. How would we consume sports? How would athletes, their lifestyle, if no one knew how much anyone made? I always said to me, I'd be interested.
3: But that'll never happen in a salary cap world. That's the problem.
0: No, I know. I just say in all sports, if we went one year, like the men in black with the little pen thing that flashes your screen, your eyes, and you get temporary memory loss for 1 year. No one knows what anyone makes. I wonder how that would change things.
3: I totally agree. That's a good way to put it.
0: When we were doing the scoreboard, you were going to try to go over the standings. We didn't have time for it. I'll give a quick standings update here. It's musical chairs. Here's the best way of looking at it. There are six teams in baseball in the American League fighting for one wild card spot. None of those teams are above 500. As of today, the team that has the third spot, Texas. They beat Washington. Toronto, they're a half game back with Minnesota. They're both a half game back. Behind them, Cleveland, Baltimore, Detroit. They're a half game back of Toronto and Minnesota. So you got six teams, all one game back, none of them over 500. And that's your MLB American League final wild card update.
3: This is wild.
0: It is.
3: What a race to the finish line this is going to be.
0: On FanDuel, the Jays were 14-1 to make the playoffs on August 3rd. It's now down to just under 3-1. So that is heartening for baseball fans in this city. On the other side of the show, we go to the Olympics. It is something gold, silver, and bronze with a rod who may or may not be as corrupt as the IOC. That is coming up next.
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5: Looking at delays on the eastbound 401 from about Dixie as you make your way right through the 400 out past the Allen. Westbound 401, still a busy one from about McCowan as you head through the Don Valley Parkway out through towards the Bayview area. But just a volume situation at last check. On the Don Valley Parkway southbound, heavy from Finch down towards Bayview Bloor. Northbound, still pretty good. Eastbound on the Gardner, it's a slow go around the Humber as you head out through Dufferin. There's no shortcut for saving time, but saving money is simple. 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From the News Talk 1010 Traffic Center, I'm Robin Metcalf.
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0: First up, I don't know if you know this right now, Carlo and I, we got more gold around our neck than Fort Knox. Time now for gold, silver, or bronze with producer Arad. What do you got, buddy?
1: All right, let's start with the Toronto Maple Leafs. I want you to rank these players, gold, silver, and bronze, based on their importance to the team's success this upcoming season. Easton Cowan, Matthew Nyes, Gavin McKenna.
0: So, Carlo, this is really just a battle between Nyes or McKenna, because we both agree Easton Cowan, who was on Overdrive yesterday, we'll try to get you some of that sound. He had a great interview yesterday with the guys. But we both agree, I imagine, Carlo, I don't want to put words in your mouth, Easton Cowan would be bronze on this list?
2: No.
0: Really? Yeah. Okay, I'm going to go first. Easton Cowan is bronze. Gavin McKenna is silver. I got Matthew Nyes as the most important because he's more net front. He's more physicality. He provides something that looks more different. More different. Oh, good English here. A greater level of differentness than many of the other forwards for the Maple Leafs. So gold, Nyes, silver, McKenna, bronze, Easton Cowan.
2: So I'm going to give the bronze to Matthew Nyes.
0: All right.
2: Because we're talking about players based on their importance to the team this season.
0: You mean first-line winger Matthew Nyes?
2: Is he the first-line winger?
0: He was a lot of the first-line winger last year there,
2: but is he the defined first-line winger? Like, or is Gavin McKenna that guy?
0: Jim Hiller and I were talking about it last night.
2: So, you know, in an off-season where Matthew Nyes was surrounded by a lot of trade rumors, I'm looking at the future of this team. Easton Cowan is going into his second full season, coming off of helping the Marlies win a Calder Cup, and he talked about how he's improving, or at least he spent a lot of time this offseason trying to improve his speed that he plays with. I'm going to give Nyes the bronze, I'm going to give Easton Cowan the silver, and I'm going to give Gavin McKenna the gold, because importance to the team, like, Gavin McKenna has to live up to the hype. Right? The hype of the first overall pick, the hype that injected a lot of excitement back into this fan base when they won the lottery and obviously selected him, and the excitement around the potential player that he can be. Like who's kidding who? This kid was one of the best junior hockey players in the CHL when he played there and had an incredible rookie season in college, you know, put up a ton of numbers, something you don't normally see from a rookie player. So if he can replicate that type of success, we're talking 60 plus points for the Maple Leafs, he's going to be an important player for them. Nyes, look, I'm not trying to take anything away from Nyes. He is important to this team. He does play, you know, a heavier type of game, but this is a guy that's dealt with injuries the last couple of years.
0: He played 79 games last year and it's 66 points. If that's
2: he didn't miss games because of injury, but he played through a lot.
0: Yeah, tough guy. That's
2: I agree. But if we're talking about the future of this franchise, it's Easton Cowan and Gavin McKenna is the future of this franchise.
0: You know what?
2: They're all three of these guys are left wingers, man. Somebody has to,
0: just because you're going to vote liberal, here. I don't know what that has to do with hockey. But anyway, what you got next there, Arad? That was a horrible joke by me.
1: Yeah, that was off the podium. It's not even bronze, cuz. What are we doing
0: tin.
1: Here?
0: I got tin.
2: That's a DQ.
1: So yesterday, Goodell said that he has no doubt the NFL will have a team outside of the U.S. I want you to rank these cities based on how likely they are to be the first NFL team outside of the USA. Toronto, Mexico City, London, England.
0: Okay. Let me just say off the top, I hate this idea because you can't have one team. I don't like expansion. 32 teams is more than enough. We got 30 in the NBA. It's great. More teams, it dilutes the talent. We don't even have 12 excellent quarterbacks. Get out of here. But getting to your question geographically, the bronze, Toronto.
2: Yeah.
0: The silver, Mexico City, and the gold is London, who have been a part of other professional football leagues. We all remember the London Monarchs. We're not a bunch of idiots. But I'm doing that as the order. The NFL, they used to flirt with the idea of coming to Toronto. They're never going to. Toronto's every now and then. It's the fling. It's the one-night stand. It's the waking up at 7:30 the next morning and creeping out of the house and hoping no one has any eyes on you as you're making your way home to have that shower of shame. Sorry, Toronto. I wish you could be number one. You're not. You're number three.
2: Yeah, I'm with you. I have the exact same order. And I think for all the reasons you said about Toronto, not to mention, you know, the Buffalo Bills are becoming Toronto's team and becoming TSN 1050's team. As
0: that's right.
2: We announced that we are the rights holders to broadcast their games on radio throughout the season.
0: Yep.
2: The NFL, they've mastered this whole schedule thing. Like, they have, what, 5 or 6 weeks during the season where they go to Europe and they go to Mexico and they go to all these other international places. So because they play once a week, they can actually find a way to expand and include a European team and a schedule that cooperates with it. And I think what you're ultimately going to see is a European division.
0: I don't think you're going to see that. Here's the interesting thing. Goodell, after he made that comment, the PA declined to comment. I don't think the PA likes this.
2: Well, also, of course they don't, because the players don't want to have a team that is separated from the world.
0: Yeah, it's not going to happen. It's not going to be a European division. You're not going to convince the players. They're going to be over there, you know, living abroad. Listen, you want to have 9 international games? I love it. It's great. There's a game in Melbourne, Rio de Janeiro, Paris, très bien. I'm fine with that. Mexico City, Munich, Madrid. Just, we're not having a European league. We're not expanding. In fact, I'd like to contract. I want to go back to 30 teams.
2: Why would you want to contract? That means less games.
0: No. There's still going to be games.
2: There's less games.
0: Okay, that's true. There would be fewer games. I did the math. I mean, we don't have enough good quarterbacks.
2: Well, that's their fault for not developing them properly.
0: Well, then we get rid of a couple teams.
1: But yeah, next no week. Cliche I hate more worst.
0: Oh, yeah.
1: Then Bills are Toronto's team. Bills are Toronto's team. Then why do like 80% plus of Toronto NFL fans of other team than the Bills? Riddle me this.
2: Sorry. Say that again.
1: Riddle me this.
0: They said that the Bills are Toronto's team.
2: You're saying 80% of people that live in Toronto that are fans of football are fans of other teams than the Bills?
1: I would say that, yes. I mean, look at right now. The four people are here.
2: Yeah.
1: You are the only Bills fan.
0: I thought AK's you were a Browns fan.
2: Okay, how many people at TSN?
1: Chris is not a Bills fan. Matt Cause is not a Bills fan. There are more Eagles fans at TSN than there are Bills fans.
0: That is true.
2: Really?
0: There's way too many Eagles fans here. There's way too many.
2: Who's the Eagles fans here?
1: Christoph Mamona was an Eagles fan.
2: Okay.
0: Yep. There was a couple.
1: Gary Wheeler was an Eagles fan.
0: Yeah.
1: Like a lot of them are Eagles. Andy Petrillo. I mean,
2: I would say there's more Dallas. There's more Dallas. Well, how many Bills fans? Jack Armstrong, Takiya, myself. That's three.
0: And there's still more of other teams.
2: Well, if I actually spent time on this and didn't.
0: Brian Hayes is a Packers fan.
2: Yeah.
0: Former producer Skriz is a Tennessee Titans fan.
2: What?
1: Al's brother is a Colts fan.
0: Yeah.
1: Lindsay Hamilton's a 49er fan. Kara Wagland's a Steelers fan.
2: Mark Zucchino
1: is a 49ers fan.
0: Yeah.
1: Right? The more you look down the list, the more you realize. I mean, Bills are geographically the closest team.
2: 80% is a
0: 80% is aggressive, but I'm going to go at least 67%. More than two-thirds, not a Bills fan.
1: Bills being Toronto's team implies that more than 50% of NFL fans are Bills fans, which is just simply not true.
0: On the other side, in my mind, no better team to have on this station now than the Bills, because the best quarterback
1: absolutely
0: in football,
1: geographically
0: Josh
1: sure
0: Allen.
1: But when it comes to actual fandom, no. Let's move on here. I want you to rank the losses by how embarrassing they are. Rank these losses by how embarrassing they are. Of course, this in honor of the Brewers beating the Mariners 22-0 last night. Losing by 20 in baseball, losing by 40 in football, losing by 50 in basketball.
2: So would it be losing by 10 in hockey?
1: Losing by the 8 in hockey? 8, yeah.
0: 8, 9 in hockey.
2: Or 5 or 6?
0: No, it's got to be higher than that. Let's see. The least worst, and yes, I did take theater, and I took a lot of English classes back in the day. I think losing by 40 in the NFL, I'm going to put that at number three. I'm going to give silver losing by 50 in the NBA, because sometimes that fourth quarter, it's like, bleep it. I think losing by 20 in baseball is the worst, because that probably takes the longest time.
2: Yeah, because every one of those runs is one, right?
0: It's just... And you're getting...
2: Like football, when you lose by 40, that's really just six scores, because it's 7 points for a touchdown.
0: I'm changing my answer. Completely changing my answer. Bronze is baseball.
2: Why?
0: Silver, and I'll tell you why. Silver is the NFL. Gold is the NBA. And I'll tell you why. Because those last bunch of runs, when you lose by 20 in baseball, it becomes a delight because it's a position player. Hey, look, our shortstop is throwing meatballs out there. I crushed another, the other team crushed another three-run home run on a 45-mile-per-hour knuckleball.
2: Yeah, but you still have to generate one run at a time in baseball.
0: I know.
2: Right? When you lose by 40 in NFL... Again, 7 points for a touchdown.
0: IAT return touchdowns. Yeah, right? A couple fumble return touchdowns.
2: Losing by 50 in the NBA, like, every score is either 2 or 3 points. Right? So, I don't know. I think losing by 40 in the NFL is bronze. Losing by 50 in the NBA is silver. And losing by 20 in baseball is gold. And honorable mention for hockey, losing by 10 is gold, too. Because when you lose by 10 goals... Mm-hmm. You talk about long? Yes, that's misery when you lose by 10 goals. And everybody in the locker room wants to kill each other after the game.
0: So the coach.
1: And last one for me, gentlemen. I want you to rank these sports families by how much you want to be part of a Thanksgiving dinner with them. So rank these sports families, sports owner families, by how much you want to have Thanksgiving dinner with them.
0: Oh, this is easy.
1: The Buss family from the Lakers. Yeah. The Jones family from the Cowboys.
0: Yeah.
1: And the Steinbrenners of Yankees fame.
0: Okay, this one's easy. Steinbrenner, bronze. George is gone. Hal's a nerd. Get out. Silver. Silver, Buss family. You know what that's going to be? It's going to be a lot of fighting. You ever go over to a family event and then it turns into a conversation about politics, religion, and race, and your grandfather said what? And you're like, it's from the old times. Let's move on. The gold is easy. It's the Jones family.
2: Yeah.
0: Because this is going to be a hard drinking, hard driving, hard living meal. You're going to get glory hole. You're going to get Johnny Walker Blue. I bet there's going to be a lot of good booze going on. Trophy Napa wines, some good Bordeaux and Burgundies, and barbecue. Oh, don't forget the barbecue. Give me the Jones family.
3: I want me some glory hole.
0: Oh, yes, I know you do. I know you do. Here, come over.
2: I'm surprised you didn't put on this list? Is the Dundon family from the Carolina Hurricanes.
0: No, they'd be cheap. They would charge you. That'd be
2: dude, these guys put all their whole family on the Stanley Cup.
0: They're the biggest losers ever. I would go over to the Dundon. I'd be like, loser. I'd say especially the kids. You're going to get made fun of, nerd. Stupid Dundons.
2: Jerry Jones is definitely, or the Jones family is definitely gold for me. I'm in the same order as you, but I would add the Dundon family in there.
0: They'd be the worst.
2: As well.
3: The Dundon family. I want me some glory hole.
0: Let me tell you something right now about the Dundon family. They would show up to your house with a six-pack of Miller Lite, drink all your good booze, and then leave early without cleaning. Dundons. That guy's a loser. Let me get my kids' names on the Stanley Cup. Well, you've set your kids up for failure. Your kids are going to be a disaster. All right, we better go. I shouldn't be slandering other people's children. Anyway, very nice job by you for gold, silver, and bronze. Coming up on the other side of the show, you know what? Let's spin the wheel of sound. Let's hear from Easton Cowan talking about what he's looking forward to in the new season. Caitlin Clark's walk-off interview on the win versus the tempo. That's coming up next.
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5: Volume delays out there on the eastbound 401 building from Dixie as you make your way right through towards the Allen. Westbound side, it's slow from McCowan as you head through Bayview and then again from the Allen through towards the 427, but it's just volume at last check. Southbound on the 404 DVP combo, that's a slow go from about Finch as you head down through Eglinton and then again on and off through Bayview Bloor. Eastbound on the Gardner, slow around the Humber Bridge through towards Dufferin, just a volume situation. Canadian Tire's back to class, big red sale is on. 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From the Newstalk 1010 Traffic Center, I'm Robin Metcalf.
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15: You ain't first, you're last.

0: first half. That's Cole Iacovo. I am Taz. Coming up in the next segment, golf writer Bob Herrig is going to be joining us. The next round of the FedEx playoffs are taking place. The BMW will be taking place starting tomorrow. Scottie Scheffler is now officially back. Rory McIlroy is questioning everything about himself. And live golf. Is anyone going to miss it? Honestly, like Carla, like you're a much bigger golf guy than I am. How much live golf did you consume on television, would you say, on a monthly basis?
1: I only consumed live golf through their social media highlights.
0: Okay. Yeah, that's so it. Nothing on TV. You didn't sit nothing. On the couch and tell the family, get out of here. Dad's watching some live golf.
1: Yeah,
0: that
1: nothing.
0: Never happened. No,
1: nothing.
0: Okay, so, yeah, because it does, as we talked about yesterday, that it does look like it is coming to an end. As I mentioned before, spinning the wheel of sound. Let's hear quickly from Easton Cowan. He was on Overdrive yesterday talking about looking forward to the new season.
2: Yeah, it's been good. I'm super excited to get back to Toronto, heading back in a couple weeks, you know, start training there early. It's going to be great. Love the additions we have and just super excited to meet everyone. And it should be good. And I think all of us are pumped to get going and start rolling. I think we're just all ready to get going. Obviously, a long summer and, you know, we're just ready to get playing. And there's a buzz around Toronto. Everyone's excited. We got a good team here and we're looking to prove it.
0: And like, that quote is fine. It's a simple one. And, you know, he's saying the right things.
1: Long summer, maybe for the Maple Leafs, but not for him.
0: No. Oh, no, no. Good point. Yeah, with everything with the Marlies. But when I heard that clip, it wasn't like he said anything compelling, and that's fine. But I'm contrasting it to just last year was such a slog for the Maple Leafs. You know, where it's not even the end of November. And, like, on November 22nd, they lose 5-2 to Montreal. They have 9 wins. They have 13 losses. And we spent so much of last year. And the only positive we could come up with of the Maple Leafs was, well, no one else is great, so they're still in it. Like, that was the only positive. Like, last year was such a tough season. And just because of the draft lottery and Bobrovsky and Radish, you know, the growth of a guy like Easton Cowan, and I don't even know if the Maple Leafs are going to make the playoffs, but the contrast emotionally is so different today than what it was for almost all of last year.
1: Yeah, I mean, we've talked about that at length about, you know, there was a clip that went viral about me last week talking about how the buzz in the city with everybody that I talked to about the Maple Leafs is that there is a new injection of excitement around this group, mm-hmm. right? Because there's been a lot of change.
0: Yeah, I know. And I remember when you made that point, Carlo, I think people are like, oh, does he say that everyone thinks the Leafs are going to make the playoffs? No. It was an emotional reaction from last year was beaten down. There was so little joy that Leaf fans took from last season, which started with all the negativity with Mitch Marner leaving and him going to Vegas, and the team got off to a horrible start, and they never really were in it, and then how bad they were after the Olympics, and then they won a couple games, which made everyone angry, you know, and just everyone got fired, and Keith Pelley was a disaster in some of his messaging, and you compare where you were then versus now, and at the very least, sports are meant to entertain us. And at least now, Carlo, everyone's feeling just more excited, which is a nice change.
1: Well, let me ask you this. When was the last time you felt this level of excitement about the Maple Leafs?
0: Going into Game 7 against the Florida Panthers 2 years ago in the playoffs, and then that excitement got dummied out in the first period of Game 7.
1: Okay.
0: Yeah.
1: Fair enough. When was the last time you felt this level of excitement about the Maple Leafs at this time of year?
0: Ooh, I mean, you have to go back.
1: Was it the season coming off of Matthews' first year in the NHL? Because you're like, wow, okay, Matthews, he's the real deal. We're coming off of, you know, a season in his rookie season. We're about to make the playoffs here. That year they lose to the Washington Capitals. Mm-hmm. In the first round, or was it the year? No, Matthews' rookie year they lost in the first round.
0: Yeah,
1: Matthews made the playoffs every year.
0: Yeah.
1: Minus last year. So I would say the first year, the first off season of Austin Matthews being a Maple Leaf was, I would say, would be the last time you felt this excited about this team. Because remember, every off season going into September, it was recycling the same story about this team, right? Same group of players, have to manage a salary cap.
0: Yeah.
1: You lose guys, you bring guys in. You're going with a core four. You know you're going to be a good regular season team, but everyone's always looking forward to March or April because that's when playoff starts, and that's when the true determination of how you would describe the season would go. And it was rinse, cycle, repeat with this Maple Leafs team for almost 10 years, right? And now, you know, you have an off season. Like last season, there was an excitement going into the season going in. There was, if anything, there was a lot of anxiety of what to expect coming off of winning the division for the first time in forever. Then the absence of Mitch Marner and who was going to replace his production, what this team was going to look like. Who was their number one goalie going to be with Stolarz and Wall? And then with a month into the season, everything just felt like it derailed.
3: And it did.
0: Yeah, no, it's a good question for when was like this moment. Let me just say this. Please, Chris Tanev, play 70 games. Oh, please play 70 games. All right, we got to take a break. On the other side, as mentioned, the FedEx Cup, the second round of the playoffs starts tomorrow. Bob Herrick, golf writer for the Daily Drive on Substack. Also, you hear him all the time on SiriusXM Golf Radio. He will join the show next.
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5: Eastbound 401, it's a slow go from about Dixie as you make your way right through the Allen. After that, it's in pretty good shape through the Don Valley Parkway. Westbound, a slow go from about McCowan all the way through, pretty much right through the 427. Southbound on the Don Valley Parkway, 404 DVP combo, rather. It is a busy one from about Finch right down through Bayview Bloor. Eastbound on the Gardner, that's filling in now as you make your way right through the Humber and again out through Dufferin, but it is a volume situation there. 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

0: First up right here on TSN 1050. 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Call 241-0241. That's Carlo Koliakovo. I'm Matthew Koz. Joining us now, you can read his work, The Daily Drive on Substack. You hear him on Sirius XM Golf Radio. He's been on this station a ton. It is Bob Herrick. Bob, good morning. Thank you so much for being on the show today.
1: Hey, good morning. Thanks so much for having me. I appreciate it.
0: Yeah, appreciate you taking the time. Before we get into the BMW Championship and Rory and Scotty and just the whole system of FedEx Cup and playoffs, is this the end of LIV? Where they confirmed the other day that the season is going to be ending earlier and that this week's tournament outside of Indianapolis is the final event of the season. I guess the best way to ask, a year from now, what is the conversation going to be around LIV Golf?
1: Yeah, that's a good question, and I don't know. I think it's going to be very fascinating to see how this plays out. I mean, I don't think I can guarantee that they're going to be here, but I wouldn't necessarily say they won't either. It's just going to look a lot different if they are. And, you know, the weird thing is all the noise right now really has nothing to do with next year. Like the talk about some of the players not getting paid or vendors not getting paid. And as bad as that is, that really has nothing to do with whether or not they get the money to go forward. They're kind of separate issues. Doesn't look good for them, certainly, but, they could have all these issues now and still find the money or the investors to keep them going. But what it's going to look like, who's going to play, who's going to stay, will it even be viable? You know, so there's a lot to unpack here after this event this week.
2: So, Bob, based on the situation that LIV is in right now, do you expect some of the big names to leave and return to the PGA? And if they do, how does that happen?
1: Yeah, I mean, I certainly think there's going to be some players that leave no matter what happens. They're just, you know, either they're going to just feel that it's better for their careers to get back onto one of the other tours, such as the DP World Tour even, or, you know, they're not going to be satisfied with the new product. Obviously, the two big ones are Bryson and John Rahm. I think Bryson is committed to staying. I mean, his comments suggest that he'd like to see this work. He seems to have put some effort into trying to help get investors. John Rahm's been very indifferent to the whole thing. You know, his body language is very noncommittal, which to me suggests, you know, If he's able, he's going to go. Now, does he have a path back to the PGA Tour next year? That's a great question because I don't think that's that easy. You know, the LIV guys who have tried to come back to the PGA Tour have had to wait. You know, they've had to pay some penalty. Like Brooks Koepka is really the only one that's come right back and. It's because he'd won a major. It's because he paid a fine. You know, is Rahm going to do that? Will they offer him those terms? He's still got Europe as an option. Obviously, he could do that for a year. I mean, the way the tour has kind of done this is you're not eligible to return until a year after your last LIV event. So in Rahm's case, you know, if they held him to that, you're talking about a year from now. Obviously, a year from now, the PGA Tour main season is over. So then what? Does he play in the fall? You know, and is he even wanting to do something like that? So my sense is, you know, maybe they work something out, but you know, they're also, there's a lot of bitterness towards Rahm. When he left, it was 6 months after the framework agreement, which was sort of meant to mean that they weren't going to be recruiting any more players. And then when he went, the tour, you know, and a lot of the players were bitter. You know, they thought that was a dagger, you know. And so will they just welcome him right back? I think Brian Roloff, the CEO, you know, he's got to weigh all that stuff. And I'm not sure what the easy answer is there.
0: We will get, and like honestly, like, you know, because it feels almost a little bit like an obituary. That might be overstating it. And I want to talk about, obviously, Scottie Scheffler. What he did last week was incredible. But last question for you, Bob, on this on live topic. And if you don't know, you know, it's kind of an odd question. But do you sense, is there a real enthusiasm for it? And maybe I don't travel in those circles, but like I sometimes wonder about keeping this alive. Is it worth it? Like, is there a massive clamoring among the golf community to keep Live Golf alive as content?
1: Look, I think that's a fair question. I mean, it's just proven not to be financially viable to this point. Now, I could argue that part of that is due to a somewhat lazy is the wrong word. I'm looking for another word, but mm-hmm. when you know you have all that backing that like they've had from the Saudi PIF,
0: right?
1: Like why would you need to go out and get money?
0: Yeah.
1: They always said they were doing that, but it didn't ever seem like there was this huge effort to do it. So now they're forced to do it on their own. Can they? Like, can they go out and get sponsorship, you know, enough that would cover their purses? Can they get a TV rights deal? Can they get one somewhere else in the world? You know, I mean, those are all big questions. No sports league really anywhere that's huge or that's big or very popular operates without a massive TV media rights deal. You know, it's what pays the bills, and they don't have that. The tour has that. You know, they obviously have sponsorship of their events. The tour does, but Liv has lacked all those things. But can they get it? I mean, they're places where they're very popular. They were popular in Australia, South Africa, in Korea, in Singapore. They had a good turnout in the UK. Spain has been good. You know, and look, this week's event in Indianapolis was very, very well attended last year. I think one thing you have to keep in mind there is that area's had a lot of flooding recently. And so I wouldn't be surprised if they have a poor turnout this week just due to logistics. Indianapolis is sort of a golf-starved market. It can work in a place like that. But enough to pay the bills, you know, they have to pay the bills now like they didn't before. And those are some big looming issues they face.
2: Bob, let's turn our attention to the PGA coming off of the FedEx Cup where Scottie Scheffler runs away with it. And now we move into the BMW Championship with the final 50 playing in it. What type of storyline are you paying attention to? Is it, can Scottie continue rolling? Is it Rory, you know, finding a way to stay relevant in this tournament? Is it some other guy that needs to make a push to get in to the final 30? What are you paying attention to most?
1: Yeah, I mean, I'm not sure that it matters much if Scottie doesn't win this week. I mean, I think it would be interesting if he did after a tough year of by his standards of not winning enough. You know, it's all relative. He's had a phenomenal year in terms of consistency. Just hasn't won at the same rate, and he finally added that second win. I'm kind of curious about Rory. Rory's had an odd year after winning the Masters. I don't want to say he's not been motivated, but he's not played a lot. I think he's sort of proving that, you know, just trying to play the majors, be ready for the majors, maybe isn't a formula for him. Even though, look, he went into the Masters not having played a lot and won. You know, he took a bunch of time off before. But as I noted, last week was only the seventh tournament for him since the Masters. You know, and that includes three majors. And that's just not a lot of golf in that amount of time. I mean, it doesn't mean he has to play 15 in there. But, I mean, like more like 10 would have seemed more like it over over a three-month period. You know, I mean, you know, eight or nine even. And you just wonder about his preparation level. And he admitted he hadn't practiced much going into Memphis.

0: 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Bob, if people want to reach you, they want to find your work, where do they go?
1: Yeah, the Daily Drive. 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
0: Perfect. 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Again, just Google Bob Herrick, and again, the Daily Drive on Substack. Bob, really appreciate it. Thanks so much for doing the show today.
1: Enjoyed it. Thanks, guys. Have a good one.
0: Take care. That is Bob Herrick. And trying to make a loose connection here, and maybe we can yammer about this more, but Rory McIlroy, I wonder, what was the psychological impact of him winning at Augusta? And how much that's impacted his performance since. Much like Joey Votto wondered, how much impact did it have on Vlad to sign that 13-14-year, $500 million deal? How much impact has that had on his performance? Again, when you're dealing with humans, nothing is 100% predictable. But coming up on the other side of the show, Carlo, who, and don't answer this now, who are you rooting for? John Tavares or the Ontario government? We will talk about that next.
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3: Eastbound on the 401, it's a slow go from the 410 as you make your way right through the 400. And then again, as you head through the DVP, just some lane spots there. Westbound side, it's a slow one from about McCowan all the way through towards the 427. Just a volume situation there. South 404 DVP combo, heavy Finch down towards Bayview Bloor. Northbound fighting slow dance as you head through Eglinton towards York Mills. Eastbound on the Gardner, heavy from Parklawn right through towards Spadina. Just a volume situation there as well. Needing an oil change or maintenance check, drop into Mr. Luplett. Plus Tires, no appointment needed before you hit the road this summer. Mr. Lou Plus Tires, celebrating 50 years. From the News Talk 1010 Traffic Center, I'm Robin Metcalf.
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1: Game first, you're last. Welcome, everyone. This is the third hour of First Up. I'm Matthew Kaz. That is Carlo Koliakovo. I just noticed TSN 1050 on our Twitter account. It's day three of the fan survey. And I think, Carlo, we'll give our answers at, say, 8:30. But here's the question. What would a successful season look like for the Toronto Maple Leafs and the Toronto Raptors? And a successful season, not the dream season where the Maple Leafs have won the Stanley Cup and they went 16-0 in the playoffs and they thrashed Florida, where the Tkachuk brothers were on the ice wailing like small children as Keith Tkachuk went, "They're there, it's okay." We're not talking about that. Or the Toronto Raptors. Oh, they crush Victor Wembanyama, and they go, au revoir, Savabelle, and they win the title. But what does a successful season look like for those teams? So, Carlo, get your thinking cap on, and we'll give our answers, let's say, at 8:30. Does that work for you, sir, 8:30?
2: Sure. Love it.
1: All right, let's do that. I wanted to chat about this story, and I'll try to keep it simple, because when tax law and stuff like that, it gets difficult. I'm not smart enough. But John Tavares was in court yesterday, and this is about an $8 million tax bill. And here's all you need to know. When he signed his original deal with Toronto, there was some things in bonuses up front and what money is getting taxed in Canada versus the United States. Tavares said, "I got it all done the right way." The CRA said, "Ah, shenanigans, you owe us about $8 million. So he is in court basically telling the CRA, "Nope, I did everything above board. I don't owe $8 extra million.
2: Yeah.
1: The curious thing about this is, which side are you rooting for? Are you rooting for John Tavares? Because if he wins, that certainly helps all Canadian hockey teams and the Blue Jays attract free agents to Canada. Last thing you want is him losing this case. Say, "Wait, I got to pay more money?" And then other agents see that story and they tell their clients, "Avoid Canada."
2: Yeah.
1: But the other
2: hold on. Go ahead,
1: hold on. Do you live in Southern Ontario, Carlo?
2: In Southern Ontario?
1: Southern Ontario? So, Oakville, correct answer is yes to that. Do you like goods and services and transportation and nursing and police and all and the roads and the GO train moving? I'm sure you like that. Mm. Well, what helps that? Tax dollars. So what are you rooting for? Tavares to not have to pay more money, or the CRA getting more tax money that could go back to help society here in Ontario? Which side are you rooting for?
2: That's debatable where the money goes to, considering how much we're taxed. But I'm rooting for the player here, because if you dive into all the details of this dispute.
1: Yes.
2: John Tavares paid the $8 million or paid the tax on this payment in the U.S. So because Canada and the U.S. have this tax treaty agreement, you're not supposed to pay double tax. Mm-hmm. So his position is, well, wait a minute. When I got that bonus money, which is somewhere, I think, $15 to $16 million a year, I was living and resided in New York, and I paid the tax on it there at 15% versus getting it paid here while I was not living here and having to pay 50%+ on it. So Canada's saying, well, we'll hold on a second. You signed it as a member of the Maple Leafs. You need to pay Canadian taxes. You owe us $6.8 million in taxes plus $1.2 million in bonuses. Or it's not bonuses, interest payments.
1: Yeah.
2: Okay? So the debate here is, if it's being deemed as a bonus payment, it's not considered salary, which means you should get less of a tax deduction on it. And the Canadian government is saying, well, no, hold on a second. It's considered salary because you're a member of the Maple Leafs. So I'm cheering for the player here because this is a very slippery slope depending on the result here, because I worry about the future of Canadian sports franchises that exist in our sports because of the dollar exchange.
1: Yeah.
2: And the tax implications that each Canadian city represents, where, you know, these guys pay 50%+ on their pay. And if you go to different places in the U.S., it's less than that.
1: That is correct.
2: Right? So what do we deem a bonus, a signing bonus payment? Is it a bonus payment that should be less taxed, or is it a salary payment? To me, it's a bonus payment. It should be less taxed. It's the way the rules are written.
1: Now,
2: so I'm siding with the player on this one.
1: I want to stay out of the weeds of all the tax stuff because that's going to get confusing. To me, I just always find this a fascinating debate. And then, Carlo, this has been going on now for a couple of years. But as someone who is a Toronto sports fan, I want Tavares to win and dominate, because this could have some implications for a free agent, for the Blue Jays. If all things are being equal, and it's like, oh, man, the CRA makes it harder in terms of taxes and all of this, then I'm going to sign with the American team. Same thing with the NHL. But then, Carlo, there's the other side of me, huh? And we can get in debate about the government and what they do right and what they do wrong and taxes and all that. But if Tavares loses and has to pay, technically, that's millions of dollars of tax money where some of that gets funneled back to goods and services for Toronto and for Ontario.
2: Yeah, but Matthew, regardless of what the tax money is and where it goes, that's not the issue here, okay? Because everybody pays taxes. And trust me, John Tavares pays a ton of tax money.
1: Not saying
2: at the end of the day, it's determining what's right and what's wrong.
1: Yeah, I know.
2: Right? Like there's some advantages that people should have to create where they can pay less tax. It happens in the business world. It happens in everything. And for people in Canada that already pay a lot of taxes, there should be more benefits, and not just for athletes, for any job.
1: There should be less taxes that people pay. Hold on, Carlo. If you want to take this to other conversations, you can. I am focusing this on one very simple one. This is sports. Are you rooting for this team or this team? On one side, I'm rooting for my sports interest that wants Tavares to win because it helps free agents coming to Canada. On the other side, what if that tax money went to making it easier to be on the subway or the GO train? You got a couple more GO trains. And it's a very simplistic way of looking at it. To me, I always find this a fascinating debate because it's about my sports morality versus my human morality. And I'm kind of torn.
2: Yeah, but there's a sports and human morality to this conversation, right? I mean, it's I don't know. Like, to me, like, this is we're walking into a brick wall here because it's a highly debatable situation. And at the end of the day, what's right and what's wrong? It's to me, I don't look at where John Tavares' tax money is going to go, because at the end of the day, everybody pays taxes. Mm-hmm. It's about determining what's right and wrong based on what players make and what advantages they can have when it comes to taxes. And this is one of them where, I mean, I've been a part of it because, again, I played in the U.S. I lived in Canada. You shouldn't have to pay double tax. Nobody should have to pay double tax. Mm-hmm. So, there's no need for us to get into the conversation of, oh, where is this tax money going to go and how is it going to benefit? There's enough tax money out there to supply those areas of need that you're talking about.
1: If you want to use that money to subsidize and make wine cheaper, I would be here for that as well. But that's one other side for me. Buster Olney's going to join us, and I'm curious his take on the wild card standings, like where you have Jays, Cleveland, Baltimore, Detroit, Minnesota, and Texas. All of them are within a game of each other, and none of them are above 500. It's like, I don't ever remember, and part of this is because they've expanded how many wild card teams are out there. But I don't remember where it was this number of teams when we are now past mid-August. And I'm curious his take about what his thoughts are on the wild card. Is there one team over others that he's focusing on? Also, the Dodgers keep getting some injuries, and you know the latest with Edwin Diaz. Also, Paul Skeens, back on the mound, was given a week off, and he's on the mound today against Detroit, one of the teams that Toronto is fighting for the final wild card. There's a lot going on right now.
2: Well, it's nice to see Paul Skeens returning to the mound, because remember the last time he left, the game he was pitching, it was a very concerning situation, considering he didn't hit a certain mile per hour with any of his pitches, and he left early in that game. So nice to see that he's back on the mound.
1: 9-11 with an ERA of 3.8. It's wild. You know, you could put him and Cal Raleigh and Vlad all in this category of what the hell's going on this year. Buster Olney joins us next.
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3: Eastbound on the Gardner, it's a heavy one from Park Lawn right through York. We do have two left lanes blocked there with a collision. It is really backing things up on that Gardner Expressway. Westbound, a volume through this stretch as well. No troubles northbound DVP. It's a slow one, though, up through Eglinton. Southbound drags Finch right down through Bayview Bloor. On the 401 westbound collector ramp to Mavis, shut down for a collision investigation. Eastbound side of the 401, it's a slow go from about Dixie right through the Allen. 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From the News Talk 1010 Traffic Center, I'm Robin Metcalf.
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1: Welcome back, everyone. This is First Up. That's Carlo Koliakovo. I'm Matthew Cause. The Blue Jays defeat Tampa yesterday 10-5. Okamoto setting the Jays' rookie home run record with 25, breaking Eric Hinsky's. Only the ninth time all year they've hit three home runs or more. Only the 12th time in franchise history they've scored 10 runs or more at the Trop. And today it is Max Scherzer on the mound versus Drew Rasmussen. Oh, I got to give the advantage to Tampa there. Joining us now to talk all things baseball, it is our MLB in ESPN insider. It is Buster Olney. Good morning, Buster. Thanks for being on the show.
12: Matt, with that last sentence you just said, where you're saying, yeah, you have to give the advantage to, that means you're trying to make sense of the American League. Do
13: that's
12: that at your own peril, okay? I was talking the other day, we had the Tigers and the Pirates broadcast, and I was talking with some guys there, and I was like, the American League right now is a random series of coin flips.
13: Yeah, well, Buster, it's the perfect way to put it. It's actually where I was going to start. You've got six teams all fighting for the number one spot. None are above 500.
14: No, number three spot.
13: The final wild card, the number three, the final wild card spot. None are above 500, and they're all separated by like a game.
12: There are seven teams separated by three games going for the third spot. Seven teams. You know, the Seattle Mariners are three games behind. Everybody else is close. And how many of these teams are sellers, right? It's a deadline. The Detroit Tigers, they trade Tarek Skubal, two-time Cy Young Award winner. Casey Mize, they're in it. The Blue Jays, this disappointing season, you know, their MVP candidate, no home runs in home games, trading guys away, they're in it. The Minnesota Twins, who are just the epitome of mediocrity, they're in it. Just on and on and on. So I hear you trying to sort through, and that is a really brave experiment you're going through to try to figure out what's going to happen in the American League.
14: So, Buster, while we're trying to figure things out, of the seven teams remaining, you look at after this week, because the Blue Jays have a tough schedule this week playing the Rays and the Yankees, but after this week, they have one of the easiest schedules in Major League Baseball. And out of the seven teams, would you, you know, view them as the favorite or one of the favorites to land that final wild card spot because of their schedule?
12: No.
14: Okay.
12: I really think, Carlo, that the Jays' advantage is that they've gone down this playoff path. I think that, you know, if you're the players there, you know, a lot of their guys have just, you know, recently gone through a stretch of games where they played a lot of meaningful games and a lot of big moments. That, to me, is their advantage. And then, you know, you have someone like Max Scherzer on your team who's been through a lot. And by the way, it was really funny the other day talking to AJ Hinch, the Tigers manager. We had the Tigers and the Cubs broadcast, and we were Tigers and Pirates. And to hear him, you know, we were talking about how much does Max Scherzer want to catch Justin Verlander in career strikeouts? like that. I think he's like 35 away from catching him for his career. Verlander's already announced he's going to retire at the end of the year, you know, and so. All of these little motivations coming into play, all the experience coming into play, that to me is what, you know, might separate the Blue Jays from the other teams. But I think we can overthink it, because it really is going to come down to who gets hot, you know, for 4 days. And by the way, the Tampa Bay Rays and the Yankees and the Red Sox are, clearly the three best teams in the American League. They've each got their own problems. Like, the Rays have really struggled of late. They're not a great team. The Yankees, offensive issues. Max Fried goes on the injured list yesterday. The theoretical strength of what that team was, you know, that's gone. Garrett Crochet is just starting to play catch. We don't know if he's going to be a factor. I mean, you really can dream. If you're the Blue Jays, if you find your way into that, you know, third wild card spot, The American League field is so mediocre, you can dream of going back to the World Series, which sounds insane, but that's the way it is.
13: Well, let's stick with the theme of insane. Seattle almost went to the World Series last year.
12: They
13: lose 22-0 last night to Milwaukee, and Cal Raleigh had more home runs last year, 60, than he has total hits this year at 52. A very technical question for you, Buster. The Seattle Mariners, what the hell?
12: I was talking with a Yankees fan the other day, and he said that he called a friend of his, said, what if I had told you going into the year that Austin Wells would be having a better season than Cal Raleigh? What would you think? It really is amazing. And to this day, you know, I was talking with some Tigers guys the other day, and they were talking about, boy, you know, Seattle, they're kind of a scary team because you just keep on looking at the names and you keep on looking at, you know, the potential for the individual players in that team, and you keep waiting for them to emerge. You keep waiting for them to get hot and for, you know, them to catch fire. And I'm sure that if you're in the Seattle front office, you're just scratching your head over this team. And look, I think it might actually affect one of the top prospects in baseball. Because think about this, guys. Cade Anderson right now is probably the best player in the minor leagues who hasn't been called up. He's got like a 10-to-1 strikeout-to-walk ratio, number three pick in 2025. If you call up a player, and this goes, you know, not obviously not only for Seattle, but this applies to every other team. If you call up a player for the stretch drive, one of your top prospects, keep in mind that we're going to have, you know, we're definitely going to have a lockout in December. We could have the start of 2027 interrupted. That player, once he hits your 40-man roster, will not be eligible to play next year. So if you're Seattle, would you rather just keep Cade Anderson down in the minor leagues and have him be able to pitch all at the beginning of next year in the minor leagues if there's some kind of a labor stoppage? Or do you want to call him up and try to prop up what are really bad playoff odds at this point? This is a quandary that they have, and I think other teams have as we go down the stretch, but Seattle's a total mystery in baseball this year.
14: Yeah, crazy, crazy, crazy. And I know, Buster, when, a week ago when we spoke to you, we talked about Paul Skeens and the concern around him leaving his last start. I think a refreshing, you know, at least outcome right now is that he's expected to pitch tonight in Detroit. How big of a relief is that for everybody in Pittsburgh?
12: Well, I think it'll depend a little bit on what we see tonight because, you know, the fastball velocity is down markedly by, you know, a couple of miles per hour. The damage against him is up. You know, 2 years ago, there was a 24% hard hit rate against Skeens. This year, it's up to 34%. His ground ball ratio way down significantly. And when I asked Don Kelly, their manager, the other day about, you know, what the thought was, and they're like, well, we're just trying to put him in a better position, you know, give him a few extra days and see what we see. But if he comes out tonight, guys, and his fastball velocity is down again, I do wonder, with the Pirates kind of dropping out of the National League playoff race, if we might see the Pirates at some point go into operation shutdown with Paul Skeens, because he's trending in the wrong direction. And given his, you know, his incredible performance of last 2 years, at this point, you know, with the season just about lost for the Pirates, the focus really needs to be what can we do to get him right? Because he's not right with the way that he's pitching right now.
13: Oh, no, no. The numbers and the drop off is pretty incredible. Actually, speaking about drop off for a second, again, joined by Buster Olney, MLB ESPN insider, but anyone listening, they know. I don't know why I do the full introduction. Everyone knows who Buster is. We were playing a clip from Joey Votto talking about the struggles of Vladimir Guerrero Jr. And he brought up, you know, maybe bat speed and World Series hangover. But his main answer was about the pressure that comes when you sign a really long contract. And Votto brought up Matt Holliday and how Matt Holliday told him that he couldn't sleep and sometimes he was miserable because of the pressure of wanting to live up to that contract in year four of an 8-year deal. And Votto brought that up as maybe one of a contributing factor of why Vlad is having such a bad year. I'm wondering, Buster, just your thoughts on maybe the negative effect of all that contract security can have on a player.
12: There's no question about it. And look, there have been examples of players. Carlo, probably you've seen many examples of this in the past where a guy was on a big deal, and then there's a perception of that player being like they just go into operation shutdown, and they don't really care that much. Okay, I'm paid, I'm good. And if they don't perform well, it's whatever. I know that. I don't know if it's fair or not, but when Jacoby Ellsbury got his money in New York, the perception of him within the Yankees organization was that he was like, yeah, I'm good. We're fine. And I actually think it's something that's, you know, endearing that you have a player who cares so much that they almost grind themselves into dust mentally. And absolutely you see that because players feel like they're letting their team down. They feel like they're not living up to their end of the bargain. And, you know, I mean, let's face it, in baseball, the primary thing that players have to learn to deal with is failure. Well, then you throw in, you know, the weight of a contract like that, and Vlad's self-perception that he has a great responsibility to the team. We saw it during the postseason last year when he's telling the players during the World Series, hey, just follow me, get on my back. You know, I'll help you guys. If you get nervous, just look at me. He's saying to that to the other players in the dugout during the World Series. And so, you know, when people have asked about what's wrong and you get those whispers of, well, maybe they don't care. And I'm like, no, that's not the issue with Vladdy. So if you told me that the weight of the contract was a thing, it wouldn't shock me with him. And, you know, I suspect that he's probably got friends saying to him, you know, it might be worth talking to somebody about that. And a lot of players have worked with, sports psychologists. And I think it's something, if in fact that's a factor, it's worth something for him to explore as we go into the offseason.
14: Well, staying on Vladdy, the Blue Jays right now are playing without him, and they've been playing some pretty good baseball. And I'm not saying that the Blue Jays are better without Vladdy as part of their team, but they're clearly better without Vladdy in the lineup right now based on where they position him in the lineup when he plays. How do you think the Blue Jays should handle Vladdy's situation when he gets back, considering we all know he's struggling from something? Like, the proof is in the pudding. I'm not right. saying they shouldn't play with him, but they should at least try to explore moving him in the lineup so he's maybe taking a little bit more pressure off himself. Maybe he can find his confidence again, because it seems like they found a formula with other guys in those positions. How do the Blue Jays handle Vladdy when he comes back?
12: Well, and a lot of it, I mean, let's face it, the actual production is not a surprise, the improvement, because he's below league average, right? You put somebody into that spot, league average, you're going to have an improvement in production because Vladdy has been so bad this year.
14: Right.
12: I think that question comes down to, you know, what your expectations are and what you're going to get out of him. And the good thing is that John Schneider has a long-standing and great relationship with him. And I suspect he probably more than anybody can have a frank conversation with him about, hey, what do you think about the possibility of moving down? Now, if you are thinking, boy, if we can get this guy going and he can turn it around, you know, the potential ceiling of that is something that we should aspire to, then you have to work with that. And we have seen many examples in the past of, you know, players being dropped down in the lineup for the exact reason that you just laid out, that you take pressure off them. On the other hand, if this is something you feel like is going to make Vladdy feel worse about himself, then that's a whole part of that same conversation. I suspect, you know, Vladdy at this point is probably going to be open-minded to a whole range of possibilities, where if they were to go to him and say, look, we think that we'd be better off if, you know, when you come back, you know, you drop to the seventh spot, I kind of think he'd be more open-minded to that than we would have ever imagined at the beginning of this year.
13: It's crazy. But, you know, listen, right now, any possibility could happen. As you mentioned, it is a chaotic year in baseball. Buster, before we let you go, every day there's news about the Dodgers. It's either an injury or Mark Walter. Today we'll go with the injury one. The impact of Edwin Diaz going back on the IL when he returned earlier. He was lousy in late July, but, you know, he's been injured on and off throughout the year. What impact does this have on L.A.?
12: Well, in terms of the practical impact of whether or not they repeat as champions, I don't think it's that big of a deal. Like, I would put it on a scale of 1 to 10 at a 2 at this point,
13: right?
12: Because the Dodgers have already lived this.
13: Yeah.
12: Right, they went through the postseason last year without an established closer, and they were sort of making it up as they went along day by day. And they have enough pitching depth where they can overcome that.
14: Wait a minute, wasn't Yamamoto their closer last year?
12: Right, exactly. That's exactly right.
14: Yeah.
12: And, you know, and Diaz has been terrible. 11.38 ERA, more than 2 base runners per inning. You know, during this year. And so that's not an issue. The Walters thing that you just referenced, Matt, that is a real thing.
13: Massive.
12: To the point that you guys saw some stories last week. You know, he the investigation he's under, you know, the need for cash, et cetera, you know, sells the Lakers. The story last week was that Shohei Ohtani has language in his contract where he could get out if Walters is forced out of his position. And he could go out and become a free agent. And the story that came out last week was that he was unlikely to do that. That was the word, which you would assume is coming from his representation. And I can tell you this, when that story came out, other agents who don't represent Ohtani and club executives are like, what are you kidding? You're not going to explore that? You have the most underpaid guy in baseball, undervalued contract. Yes, he's getting paid a lot of money, but his value to the Dodgers is way beyond what his salary is. Why would you not explore that? Mm. And so that is something worth watching going forward. You know, I had some agents say it's basically they think it would be malpractice not to explore that possibility that you could get out of that contract to get more value for your client.
14: Wow. So we got to go through the whole Ohtani chase again, following his plane.
13: We're gonna try.
14: There's actually a way he could end up in Toronto, Buster. Is that what you're saying?
13: Yeah.
12: No. I still think he's gonna stay with the Dodgers. But here's the thing: if you're an agent representing, you could go, hey, you remember that language in the contract? We might explore that, or maybe we can make some adjustments for Shohei. Maybe that $68 million deferred, maybe we make that paid, you know, present day versus the $68 million a year being deferred. The bottom line is he's probably had one person say to me that he assessed Ohtani's valuation at over $1 billion at the time he signed with the Dodgers. And his contract in its actual value is more like $460 million. So at some point, you probably can press that issue and get more concessions out of the Dodgers.
13: Buster, love it. Thank you for all of this. Always love the hit. Now I got to talk to my younger nephews about how to get an app on my phone to track private planes. Thank you for doing the show.
12: Okay. See you guys.
13: Take care. That is Buster Olney, our ESPN MLB insider. Coming up on the other side of the show, we'll spin the wheel of sound. Bo Nix on getting into fights. Baker Mayfield sounds like a fool. And if we have a chance, let's get some of my Caitlin Clark sound as well, as her and the Indiana Fever were here in Toronto yesterday. And a close game at the end, beating the Toronto Tempo. We'll get into that next.
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3: Eastbound on the Gardner, it's a slow go from Parkland through towards York. We have a collision there. Two left lanes are blocked. Northbound on the Don Valley Parkway, just finding some slow spots up through Eglinton. Southbound, still busy. Finch right down through York Mills. And then again, as you head through towards Don Mills. Problem free on the 401. Eastbound busy as you head anywhere from about Dixie right through the Allen. Westbound heavy from Markham Road as you head through towards Bayview. On and off through the 427. 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From the Newstalk 1010 Traffic Center, I'm Robin Metcalf.
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13: You ain't first, you're last.
15: I'm begging.
13: Welcome back. I screwed that up.
2: What'd you say?
13: Well, I'm trying to say 100 things at once, and I did the thing where I'm talking too fast because I want to get all the words in as quick as I can. Welcome back, everyone. This is First Up. I'm an idiot for many reasons. One is what the hell I ever just did about 9 seconds ago, and two, I was promoting all these sound clips we want to get to, but I also said we wanted to get to the Toronto Sports Fan Survey that's up right now at TSN 1050 Radio. It's day three of it, and the question that we're throwing out to you, what would a successful season look like for the Leafs and the Raptors? Carlo, I'll give you my answer that I've just tweeted out, and you let me know what yours would be.
2: Okay.
13: For the Leafs, Matthews, 45-plus goals. McKenna, smooth, impressive transition into the pros. Tanev, healthy. Leafs lose in Game 7 of the second round. For the Raptors, Kawhi plays 65 games. Scotty gets 5% better. Colin Murray-Boyles gets 20% better. Raptors lose in Game 7 of the second round. That, to me, is a successful season. Not a pie in the sky, everyone wins, and we're having championship parades on Yonge Street. What would your successful season look like for the Maple Leafs and the Toronto Raptors?
2: Well, I'm going to put it into simple terms, okay? A successful season for the Maple Leafs is just returning to the playoffs.
13: Okay.
2: And if everything you just mentioned happens, then the Maple Leafs are going to make the playoffs. So, again, Maple Leafs, if they make the playoffs, they're going to get great goaltending. Matthews is going to find his game again. Easton Cowan's going to have a really good second year. Gavin McKenna's going to have a really promising first year in the NHL. Like, all those things have to happen in order for the Maple Leafs to make the playoffs.
13: Yeah.
2: So, a successful season is getting to the playoffs, and then whatever happens from there, you take whatever happens in there. I think for the Raptors, it's ramped up a little bit now because it's Kawhi Leonard. It's, if Kawhi Leonard ends up joining this group, the expectations completely change. So what would I consider a successful season for the Raptors? Well, it'd be conference final. If you know, at least getting to the conference final if Kawhi is a member of the Raptors. This team lost in Game 7 to Cleveland last year without a guy like Kawhi, without Brandon Ingram being available. Yep. So they have made tremendous steps. And if you look at the Eastern Conference, I mean, Boston got, I think, a little
13: Boston
2: worse.
13: Boston got worse. Boston okay. got worse.
2: Are the Knicks going to be the same team that went on this magic carpet ride last year to win the NBA championship? It's possible, but it's also possible they're not, right? So who are you really scared of in the East other than, I wouldn't even say you're scared of Philly, because Philly, yes, they have, hold on, they have formed, you know, a core four, but these guys have never played together before. There's going to be, you know, some growing pains there, right? And,
13: well,
2: and does it all
13: Embiid,
2: work?
13: Hold on. Embiid and Maxey and Edgecombe have all played together. LeBron is the smartest player in the NBA, and Jaylen Brown has alternated from being a 1 to a 1A. I would say Philadelphia I would absolutely be afraid of. Miami did get Giannis Antetokounmpo. Miami won 43 games. Toronto won 46. It wasn't like there was a massive gap between them. So to say the conference finals is, you know, that if you know, Kawhi is healthy.
2: We're talking about successful season. What would be deemed as a successful season for the Raptors?
13: Well, to me, the number one thing for me is not even as much about where they go in the playoffs. It's what is the development of Colin Murray-Boyles, and can Scotty Barnes' offensive game grow enough that we notice? It doesn't have to be like another explosion, but can Scotty Barnes offensively be close to the guy we saw in those seven games against Cleveland? That to me is it would be a very successful season for Toronto. And then, you know, if I'm trying to be a realistic game seven loss in the second round. I'm trying not to be greedy.
14: I think you would take that all day, but we're talking about, I mean, that's something that you predict would happen because of the trajectory that the Raptors are showing that they're going. But as a successful season, you make a trade for Kawhi Leonard, you're serious about winning again.
13: Yeah.
14: Right? Oh, yeah. So it has to be conference finals for me.
13: On the other side, Corey Pronman's going to join us. He just put out a column, senior NHL prospects writer for The Athletic. He put out a column. He's ranking every, call it farm system, call it whatever you want, for every hockey team. He's got the Maple Leafs at 12 in his NHL pipeline rankings. And I want to ask him, now what does he expect from Gavin McKenna in year one? What kind of player could McKenna be in his third year in the NHL? We'll look at that. Easton Cowan, Ben Danford, a whole bunch of different hockey talk, bunch of Leaf talk with Corey Pronman next.
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3: Earlier troubles eastbound on the Gardner approaching York have cleared away. Damage done, though. It's heavy from the 427 through this stretch. And again, onto the northbound DVP. Northbound DVP, Daw Mills through York Mills. We have some volume there. Southbound drags from about Finch all the way down through towards the Gardner, pretty much. No troubles on the 401 both ways across the top. Still very, very heavy. 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

0: Welcome back, everyone. This is First Up right here on TSN 1050. That's Carl Kolyakovo. I'm Matthew Cause. Joining us now, a man who knows more about prospects in hockey and draft picks and past picks and future picks than either you, me, or anyone around you. It is Corey Pronman from The Athletic, and his latest piece is on where the Toronto Maple Leafs, where do they rank in the NHL pipeline rankings, and he joins us now. Corey, good morning. Thanks for being on the show.
1: Thanks for having me.
0: Yeah. Before we get to, wait, where do you got Easton Cowan? Ben Danford that low? How dare you, sir? Of course, I don't know why I would challenge you. You know more than me. What I'm curious your take on is on Gavin McKenna. And you wrote that, you know, by Gavin McKenna was a massive boost to the rankings and that this guy can provide a true franchise cornerstone. What I'm curious about, Corey, where do you think McKenna will be, not as a rookie, but what kind of player do you think he will be by year three of his NHL career?
1: I think like something similar to what like Artemi Panarin is. That's kind of my projection for him. Like I think he's going to be an elite power play guy in the NHL. I think he's going to have a lot of offense. I think with on a power play with Matthews and Nylander, you're looking at a guy who can regularly threaten to hit 70, 80 points. Maybe even more, like I mean, his offense, his skill, his brain, he's pretty special with the puck on his stick. I think there'll be some challenges for him at even strength. There'll be some challenges for him maybe in the playoffs at times with the physicality, given he's not that big or like a hard to play against guy. But I think when you talk about pure offense, pure skill, like he's among the most skilled players I've seen as a draft eligible.
2: Are you surprised that the Maple Leafs, when you did the deep dive into their prospect pool, have the 12th ranked prospect pool, according to your article, when going into this offseason, that was everybody's concern about the Maple Leafs? No draft picks, not many strong prospects, ready or at least close to making a jump to the NHL. But 12th ranked, that's pretty good, and they've done a good job stockpiling since then, don't you think?
1: Yeah, there's two reasons. One was their 26th draft class, where, you know, if you're to draft well, you need to either have high picks or you need to draft often. And in that draft class, they did both. They had the one pick, they got the Bullet and McKenna, and then they stockpiled a bunch of picks in the second and third, fourth rounds. They got a bunch of real guys that I liked with those picks. So that addresses the depth. And then the other thing that I think really helps was the progression of time is Luke Kobler, who was a late second round pick last year and was one of the very best players at the Men's World Championships in the spring. And I think the combination of all those things leads to not like an amazing system. Like this is not like, you know, they're like loaded, but I think there's after McKenna, like there is pieces here that you think are going to help the team, maybe not in the material way that McKenna is going to help the team, but I think there's pretty decent depth after him. That would be the best way I would characterize their system currently.
0: We'll get to the depth in a moment. I'm just curious. I want to circle back for half a second. How hard is it for a young prospect, and if someone, well, not of like giant size of a Gavin McKenna, how hard is it for that guy to develop the skill of being hard to play against at even strength?
1: It is hard to say, like, that he's going to change materially. Like, in my time doing this, that the guys who tend to play that way as a junior tend to play that way as a pro. But I don't think, like, I think he got a little ding too much on that front in his draft year. Like, I still think he's soft. Like, he's not like a guy who gets pushed around. Like, this is still a guy who, you know, he plays with an edge. Like, he gets into scrums after the whistle. He's a guy who plays heavy minutes. He's a guy who coaches always lean on. He always plays up age groups and has success. I mean, it's just not a major asset in his game. It's not like if you list the top three, four things to get you excited about McKenna, his physicality is not going to be listed in there. But I don't think it's going to prevent him from having success in the NHL.
0: Joined by Corey Pronman from The Athletic, and I thought the Panarin one is such a good example. The one guy that we've seen the most, that has played with the Toronto Maple Leafs the most, Easton Cowan. You have him fourth in your rankings. You project him as a middle six winger. What do you see right now in Cowan as we enter training camp?
1: He's just a very likable player. He's competitive. He's smart. He attacks. He's got, you know, pretty good skill. I don't know if like the skill in his game is like outstanding, but he has offense in his game. I mean, he's just, you know, every time you've watched him, he's just a consistent, competitive winger who can contribute at both ends of the ice. I think the question with Cowan, and I guess if you guys disagree with him, I'd ask you, like, do you think the offense is going to be elite, especially with a Maketa coming in? Like, where does he fit on a power play? Like, that would be my questions for him long term. Is he like a top six guy? Is he a second, third line tweener? Like, am I off on? That's where the consensus is in Toronto right now?
2: It's a great question. I think it's a little bit of I'm trying to think of the right word here. There's optimism in his game, but when I look at Easton Cowan, I look at him as just a competitor. The guy just competes.
1: Right.
2: And he's good at every situation he's playing, and he's got a winning mentality. This guy's won everywhere that he's been. Does he have elite offensive skill? I don't see that when you compare it to McKenna, but I just think when I look at him, I look at him as a gamer.
1: Yep. But I think on a good team, he's probably like a second, third liner. Like, you know, when you think about how Toronto's probably going to build around this team, it's building around McKenna, Matthews, Nylander, Nye. Like, you know, he's probably a second power play guy for them long term, but he's probably a guy who can kill penalties. He's a guy who coaches will trust at even strength. He's a good player. Mike, I have Kobler ahead of him because I think Kobler has a chance to be a middle six center. I'm not saying he's going to be one. I know he hasn't played in the NHL yet, but I think he has a chance to be a middle.
2: Well, size definitely, size and strength definitely helps Kobler for sure.
1: Yeah. And then you add the size factor, and like that to me is like if he hits, they've got something there.
2: So, looking at the Maple Leafs prospect pool and even their defense core as a whole, one of the criticisms that this management team has faced is since Morgan Rielly, they have failed to develop or draft and develop a guy to turn into a number one or top pairing defenseman since Morgan Rielly. And you look at Ben Danforth, who is a very promising prospect, but he's more of a defensive stay-at-home guy. He can mix in a little offense there, but that's not what you expect in his game. And you have him as 12th on your list, but a surprise defenseman that was drafted in this year's draft, Mans Gudmundsson, you have him third in the Maple Leafs prospect pool. Give us your scouting report on Gudmundsson.
1: I don't think he's that kind of high in the lineup type that you were just referencing, but I see a 6'3", mobile, highly physical defenseman who had pretty decent offense last year. Like, he had, 25 points in 30-something games in Sweden's Junior League last year. Like, to anybody who watched that U18 Men's Worlds last spring, I thought he was awesome. Like, I thought he was one of the best defensemen there. I still think offense is going to be a question with him for some scouts long-term. But I look at the combination of tools. I was a little surprised he was still there when they got him. I think, it was, late second, early third. I had talked to teams going into the draft that had him rated significantly higher, so I obviously my information was off, but I thought he was going to go a lot earlier than that. And yeah, I just look at a guy who has ticks a lot of boxes, and he's almost a bigger version of Danforth. It's not too dissimilar, but that's just I think Gudmundsson has offense to go with the physicality.
0: Corey, let's get to the most important thing here. Is the Leafs being at 12 or being in the top 10 or top 5 of your list, is it a kiss of death for that organization if you consider that on your list, Florida's 27th, Vegas is 29th, Dallas is 30th, Edmonton is 31, and coming in at dead last is the Colorado Avalanche. Is this season doomed for the Maple Leafs because they're number 12?
1: No, of course not. I mean, I actually like the Toronto's situation long term, as long as they can convince Matthews to resign. I think they, if you can build around McKenna as part of this next group with McKenna, with Cowan, with Nice, with Toblar, I think that's actually a pretty decent young group of players. As long as they have some reasonable amount of success over the next year or two, and Matthews decides to stay, Like, I say, I'm not saying they're going to become the same, like, elite team they were a few years ago, but, like, I think this is still a good group of talent they have and that they could build around.
0: Corey, really appreciate you doing the show today. Again, everyone, go to The Athletic, and it's a good summer read. We're still a little bit away from training camp, but just getting people starting to get a little taste of NHL content in these final weeks of summer. Thanks for being on the show.
1: Sure thing. Thank you.
0: Take care. That is Corey Pronman from The Athletic. Carlo, on the other side, Emory Hunt is going to join us, an NFL analyst, does a lot of work with CBS. And I don't know if you agree or disagree with my take. I don't want to ask him this. I hate the idea of NFL teams being located, playing outside of the United States, because that means expansion. And I don't think we have enough great quarterbacks to go from 32 to more teams than that. Like, so I do not like the idea of trying to, like, the idea that Roger Goodell threw out of starting

0: matter what I think. That. Oh, by the way, Rock. Okay, now that I got you for a second, when was the last good movie you did? That live-action Moana? That was a piece of dung.
1: It doesn't matter what you think.
0: You know what, Rock? It might not matter what I think, but go to Rotten Tomatoes. They didn't like it. The box office didn't like it. I'm just one man's opinion.
1: Know your role and shut your mouth!
0: I'm going to say it right now, Rock. You haven't been good since you jumped off the building in The Other Guys. Good.
1: How dare you, little jabroni?
0: Can we do a whole
2: nice
0: review?
2: Work, 20. Nice work.
0: And there
2: good.
0: We go. Final hour of First Step. It's coming up next.
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4: Still seeing delays out there. Eastbound on the QEW ramp to Fairview. We have a stalled transport truck there in the right lane. Eastbound Gardner still heavy from Park Lawn all the way through towards York. Earlier troubles have cleared away. Northbound on the Don Valley Parkway, heavy off the Gardner, rather. And then again, some volume spots, Don Mills through York Mills. Southbound is heavy Finch right down through towards Eglinton. No troubles on the 401 across the top, just a lot of leftover volume to contend with. Avoid risky digs. Always click before you dig. 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
0: Game first, you're last. Welcome back, everyone. Final hour of First Up right here on TSN 1050. That's Carlo Colaiacovo. I'm Matthew Cause. There was some rain going on in downtown Toronto, but the sun is coming out. A brilliant day. And joining us now, you should check out his work. I was watching some videos he was doing with CBS Sports, looking at sophomore players in the NFL, specifically one about Tyler Shuck of the New Orleans Saints. And he's joining us now to talk all things NFL and some college football as well. It is Emery Hunt, NFL analyst. Emery, good morning. Thank you for being on the show today.
14: Good morning, guys. Appreciate y'all having me on.
0: Yeah, appreciate you joining us. A kind of a different topic to get started. But Roger Goodell came out and said, I definitely can see the day where there are NFL teams permanently located outside of the United States. And he sort of inferred for that to happen, you're going to have to expand.

0: And I love the idea of international games. There are going to be 9 this year. But I hate the idea of the NFL playing outside of America if it means expansion. And I don't, because I don't like the talent being diluted. I don't think we have enough great quarterbacks to expand the league from 32. I'm curious your take on that.
1: It's funny because we did a segment on this last night at CBS Sports HQ, and I'm all for it because I think it's a myth, man, that we don't have enough talent. You just by the sheer numbers alone, you look at what over 840 football playing colleges, and you know you just do the math, and there's more than enough talent. There's more than enough talent to actually for each NFL team to have its own developmental squad, right? I wrote an article about this in 2016. If you're bringing 90 guys to an NFL training camp and you're cutting 45, that 45 you cut, that's your developmental squad right there, right? So if we look at Europe, I feel like in order to make it work in Europe, they're going to have to create a Europe-only division. Otherwise, it will never work logistically. So you got to have at least 8 teams over there in Europe. So you can have four-team divisions that can play each other, and then you can, you know, whatever you want to do, cross-brand or whatnot. But you can't just have one team in Europe and then think that's going to work with the NFL. And I put a poll up on my Twitter account the other day, and just to pose a question, which one of these options would you prefer? And the majority of fans that voted said, I would rather see them reimagine NFL Europe as opposed to expanding over there fully and also, you know, expanding by at least 4 or 8 teams there. So I feel like if they're going to do it, it has to be 8 over there in Europe or don't do it at all.
2: Emery, are you a WWE fan?
1: I am not a WWE fan, but I did grow up watching WWF and WCW, though.
2: Okay, do you know who The Rock is?
1: Yes.
2: Okay, so when me and Matthew were discussing this same situation, I just told Matthew, you need to listen to The Rock.
3: Know your role and shut your mouth!
0: All right. I want The Rock to more carefully check the scripts he's been given, but I guess like My bigger contention here is if you want to make it where it's a developmental league, great. If you want to have a separate league like the old World Football League, fine. But I don't think there's enough elite quarterbacks in the NFL to now expand by 2 or 4 more. I don't think we have enough great quarterbacks where if you go to 34 or 36 teams, then there's going to be more Geno Smith starting in the NFL.
2: I feel like I got to ask my buddy The Rock again to play something else after Matthew
0: that
2: just
0: is
2: said
0: just
2: this.
0: Rude.
3: It doesn't matter what you think.
0: Emery, your thoughts, and ignore The Rock, who's busy doing bad movies.
1: We put out a book in 2014. Me and a couple of buddies of mine on Football Game Plan called Stiff Arming Football Myths. Ooh. And one of those myths has there's not enough talent out there. Like, I think this is why people believe that is because one, if you flood the market with that same comment, people will begin to believe it without questioning it. That's number one. But number two, I think the biggest issue is that everyone has now put the quarterback position as this mythical Greek god in the far lands that you have to have this guy to win. When we just watch a guy that people panned consistently in Sam Darnold go out there and win a Super Bowl.
2: True,
1: so the what you need is a full team. It's a team game, obviously, and you just need to be a good football team, and your quarterback just has to do his 111. And we're watching these quarterbacks now do their 111 and not really, you know, you don't need the quote-unquote elite guy. That would be great to have, but if you have a good 53, you can win football games. I feel like because we have, let's just focus on the Power 4 teams, let alone the rest of college football, there's enough good football players to warrant it being a league, to warrant expansion. And we see it every year. We just watch the UFL, you know, in with an 8-team league, do a good job of being competitive throughout. We are watching the CFL with a 9-team league be super competitive year in, year out? So there's more than enough talent out there. It's just about whether or not they want to invest the money in doing it. Because they don't, if they saw the financial benefit of expanding here in the States, they would have done it already. And if they wouldn't have gotten out of NFL Europe when they did in 2007, they would have still been over there and they would have had what they wanted to do now. I feel like they left out, you know, a year early, or it's too soon, when Goodell took over, because it was losing $32 million a year, which means every team was donating $1 million over there. So that's lunch money for these guys. So they got out of it. And so if they would have stayed with it, we probably would already have what they're trying to build now.
2: And another thing you forgot to mention, too, what a lot of these NFL teams needs is just a little bit more patience. Because you're drafting a guy at like 18, 19, 20 years old, and you're throwing him right into the jungle of the NFL, and you're expecting him to succeed. Some guys can handle it. You know, Jaden Daniels, he took the NFL on, you know, by storm when he came out and then struggled last year. But it just seems like when there's a lot invested in these first-round quarterbacks, if you don't show them in 2-3 years that you could be their guy, they move on. And then a case like Sam Darnold, he's moved on to 2, 3, even 4 situations before he finally found himself being settled and comfortable and understanding the league, and he goes on to win a Super Bowl. So maybe patience is the thing that the NFL needs to adopt with some of these young quarterbacks. So I'm with you, Emery. I do think there's enough quarterbacks out there for this league to survive. It's just there's so much pressure put on these young guys to succeed in different situations, and sometimes they can't handle it.
1: I mean, think about this. And I say we as a collective media are the reasons why. I just saw a comment put out by a beat writer or columnist in Nashville. This is a make or break year for Cam Ward. I'm like, damn, they just drafted
2: year two.
1: Year two, last year number one. Like, what are we even doing? And this is the same media populace that tells you there's not enough great quarterbacks, but they consistently dump on a dude in Jalen Hurts that just consistently wins and goes, has been the 2 Super Bowls, outplayed Mahomes in both, and won one. It's a media problem more so than a talent problem.
0: I am going to defend myself. I always loved Jalen Hurts. He was even better in the Super Bowl they lost to Kansas City than the one that they won. I think how Minnesota has treated J.J. McCarthy is ridiculous. I preach patience for all these franchises and all these and all the development needs to do that. And also, we don't have enough good quarterbacks. Speaking of good quarterbacks, I'm wondering, again, joined by Emery Hunt, how good is this quarterback class going to be in college, where you do hear speculation from evil media that maybe a couple NFL teams may be doing a little roster shenanigans because there's a lot of good passers that are going to be coming into the draft?
1: These are the same folks that said that last year, and then by week two, all that was out the window. So my thing is, like, coming into last year, it was like, and I'm speaking specifically for the Brown situation, right? Because everybody was like, oh, don't play Shador because the quarterback is in 26. And he brought up Garrett Nussmeier and Arch Manning and, you know, Lenora Sellers and Drew Aller. By week one, the halftime of the Ohio State game, that was done.
2: Arch Manning was the biggest bust in college football.
1: So my thing is, you know, there are good quarterbacks in this particular class, but you also have to wait and see how it plays out. The one guy I think right now is my number one QB in this NFL draft class is Darian Mensah. I think the top three quarterbacks are Darian Mensah, Dante Moore, and Trinidad Chambliss. And the reason why I think those three are the top three for three different reasons. I like a quarterback that has gone through some stuff. And you think about a Darian Mensah who starred at Tulane, and all you heard was, well, he's doing it because it's Tulane. Okay, cool. Then he transfers to Duke, and all he did was do something at Duke that hadn't been done since 1989, which is win a football championship. Did that at Duke, and now he's going to Miami. So he's done it at two lower, you know, ranked schools and brought those guys to prominence. So he has that type of it that you like. Moore, I think Moore is the you know, has a lot of talent. I like that he's, you know, self-aware to go back to get better. I like that about him. And he's also, he looks better now than he did when he first jumped on the scene at UCLA, where he was a true freshman trying to figure it out. And then Chambliss, I mean, you can't argue with someone that has won a championship at the Division II level, a very high level Division II, honestly, in Ferris State, but then just goes to Ole Miss and has Ole Miss doing things they've never done in their program history. So those three guys, and the NFL is all about how you handle pressure. I think those three guys handle pressure the best, and that's pressure from the defense, pressure from the situation, pressure from the moment. I feel like those guys don't particularly shrink more so than everyone else in this class.
2: I loved when Trinidad Chambliss played in the college football playoff. I thought he was amazing and a guy that nobody really knew about, but really stood out on the biggest stage, and I hope he has a great year and turns into an incredible prospect. College football's around the corner. Who are you expecting to lead the way in the college football rankings this year?
1: Listen, until I see Indiana lose, I can't go against Indiana. And was the reason why I feel like Indiana could be right there in the mix again is because, one, Kurt Cignetti obviously has done it at every level he has coached in terms of retooling a roster. So he's going to do that. And they didn't lose a lot, to be honest. They retained a lot, and they were able to add more to that. And then when you look at their schedule, it's actually more favorable this year than it was last year when they went 16-0. So they'll be in the mix. Texas on paper looks like the most talented football team, and we'll see how that goes. But and so they have to play up to that potential because they have talent across the board. Miami has the quarterback in Darian Mintz that I mentioned, but they also did a good job of bringing back some key players despite losing a lot of highly drafted prospects. They got a lot of talent returning, too, on both sides of the ball, so they'll be in the mix. Notre Dame has the schedule. Their hardest game is Miami. That could be that could either decide who's going to win the Heisman between C.J. Carr and Mensa, or will Notre Dame get knocked out the postseason if they lose that game? Because they'll use their schedule against them, but they have a favorable schedule and they have talent. And then you could look at Georgia. Georgia's battle tested. I feel like those teams alone, you know, you really can't count any one of those teams out. There's and BYU. I'll throw BYU a bone too. They lost two games. They were 12-2 last year, and the two games they lost was both against Texas Tech. And so they return a lot of returning productivity. And I know that outside of them being BYU and everybody 25 years old, but they return a lot of productivity. You know what I'm saying? So they're going to be good once again, and they have a favorable schedule. They also have Notre Dame coming to Provo. So those teams, I feel like, have a legitimate shot to stake their – and Oregon, by the way, also have a stake to stake their claim for a national championship.
0: Emery, really appreciate it. Wish we had more time. Follow the man on Twitter, at FBallGamePlan. You can check out his work, certainly, at CBS Sports. Thank you for being on the show today.
1: Appreciate y'all. Thanks for having me.
0: Take care. That is Emery Hunt. And, you know, I'm worried. Oh, Davis Alexander, the quarterback of the Montreal Alouettes, taking on Ottawa tomorrow. If he was like three.
2: Oof, what?
0: He was, I know. 12 and a half my favorite. But if Davis Alexander was 3 inches taller, I wonder if he'd be on an NFL roster right now. Because he's only like 6 foot. But great accuracy, scrambles, big, good arm. But again, 6 feet.
2: Tough as nails.
0: Yeah, he really is.
2: Hold on a second. Ottawa has a chance to go 0-11?
0: Yes. Yeah. They have
2: Wow, that's a tough season for the.
0: Yeah, the Red Blacks.
2: I was going to say Renegades. Wait, they're not the Renegades anymore.
0: They are not the Renegades. They were the Renegades.
2: Yes. Yeah,
0: we could do hot Ottawa Renegades talk and pretend it's the mid-2000s, you know.
2: Or the Rough Riders.
0: The Rough Riders, where they did Rough and Riders. They separated the two words. Saskatchewan headed as one. It is one of the laziest. Okay. Carlo, impromptu question.
2: Okay.
0: Dumber moment by a football league. I'm going to give you two options. Are you ready?
2: Yes.
0: The CFL having 8 teams with 2 of them with the same name. The Saskatchewan and the Ottawa Rough Riders, or when the Atlanta Falcons that overlooks the Atlantic Ocean, when Atlanta used to be in the NFC West with San Francisco and Los Angeles. What is dumber, Atlanta being in the West or the CFL having two teams with Rough Riders as their name?
2: Look, I love the CFL. It's been one of my favorite things to watch in the summertime.
0: Yeah.
2: But it's clearly the CFL with eight teams and two of them having the same names. Like, come on. That just...
0: It's quite lazy.
2: It's so lazy. It's like... It's malpractice is what it is. Like, how do you sell your ownership? It's like, yes, we're going to be the Rough Riders, and somebody else in our league has our same name. Like, come on.
0: On the other side, as, you know, football, you know, NFL is my favorite. When you have two teams in the same division and they play and they have a three-hour time zone difference. When you had Atlanta in the West, when they're an East Coast team, kind of dumb.
2: Yeah, but the NHL used to do that with Detroit, too,
0: right? It's stupid.
2: Detroit
0: is central. If Detroit was located in Seattle and they played in the East, that would be the equivalent. At least Detroit was in the middle. Atlanta was Atlantic. And they were playing against
2: teams. I know. When it comes to division alignments, there's different reasons for why they do different things. But come on, same team name in a small league?
0: Lazy as hell. Lazy as hell. On the other side, we haven't had a chance. I want to hear a couple of clips from Clayton Clark, who had an excellent game as Indiana coming to town. One of the biggest stories right now is Caitlin Clark and the Indiana Fever. She had a couple things to say after the win yesterday against the Temple. We'll get you a couple of clips next.
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5: The 400 northbound at Langstaff, a stall vehicle in the right lane, and 403 westbound ramp to Cawthra. Two left lanes are blocked with a stall. Again, keeping those in mind. Delays eastbound 401 from Dixie right through Kemp Langley. Both slowdowns as you make your way through Keele and the Allen. The westbound 401 also still finding Scarborough delays. Quarant collectors past Markham Road through the DVP and Bayview, Don Valley, and the Gardner Expressway. Your typical slowdowns. Now, once again, York Mills at Bayview. We've got a collision cleanup. 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
0: 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Carlo, last night, and it shouldn't be a surprise, the Indiana Fever defeated the Toronto Tempo 101-95, but the Tempo covered the spread. In fact, they had a chance, four-point game around 30 seconds ago, but a Mabry turnover kind of ended it. Toronto got down early, but they were always able to come back, make it a 5-6-point game. Very entertaining night. And Caitlin Clark, afterwards, let's a couple pieces of sound. Let's hear her talking about her walk-off interview on their win versus the Tempo.
21: Caitlin, this was a hard-fought game down the stretch. This is an area your team has been trying to grow in, giving up big leads and closing out games. How did you get it done tonight?
22: Yeah, I didn't think we played all our best, but hey, we'll take a win when we can get it. And like I said, this team's been in every single game. So credit to them. They fought. We found a way to win. That's all that really matters.
21: You had to do it without Kelsey Mitchell in the fourth quarter. What do you know about what's going on with Kelsey?
22: Well, maybe if Canada had air conditioning, Holly, that would probably be helpful. But it's a million degrees in here, but hopefully she'll be okay. But we certainly missed her.
21: Other than the heat, how have you enjoyed your trip north of the border, your first time here in Canada?
22: It's been great. The fans were great tonight, and it's really cool to see how much women's basketball has grown. So really fun for my first time in Canada, and certainly excited to come back.
0: Did the Tempo try to do the thing that the Spurs did many years ago in the finals against Miami, where the air conditioning and LeBron, remember LeBron got cramps in one of those NBA, he started cramping up in one of those NBA finals games?
2: Is that part of like a game plan, that the game strategy that they use?
0: No. I don't think it is.
2: What was the shot about Canada? Maybe if Canada had air conditioning in these buildings, like
0: it must have been. I don't know. Maybe it was hot last night at Scotiabank Arena. It was a cool night outside.
2: I don't know why it would be hot. I mean, well, maybe you know, they played in front of what, 20,000 fans. It's more than what they're probably used to.
0: Yep.
2: I mean, the Air Canada Center, every time, or the Air Canada Center, the Scotiabank Arena.
0: Wow, I call it whatever you want.
2: Every time I go there, I have to bring a jacket because when I'm sitting in the seats, it gets cold.
0: Well, so, that's a hockey. Is that for basketball games?
2: I've been to other events there.
0: Yeah, because hockey right. Always going to be a little bit colder. 18 offensive rebounds kept Toronto in it, but they couldn't keep up offensively with what the Tempo did. the Indiana Fever did last night, scoring 101 points, and Kelsey Mitchell setting a WNBA record with 20 consecutive games of 20 points
2: That's
0: or more.
2: That's impressive.
0: Yeah, and she was great, 29 points and 11 of 16 shooting. On the other side, a really impressive interview with Buster Olney about the nutty American League East race, Joey Votto's comments on Vlad, and also Shohei Ohtani, Dodger ownership issues. Could Ohtani get out of the contract? Find out next.
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6: The 400 southbound approaching Rutherford is center lane crash cleanup still in place with heavier delays now through Teston Road. And good news on the 400 northbound at Langstaff, a stalled vehicle in the right lane has been removed. Still looking at problems on the 403, the westbound ramp to Cawthra. A couple of left lanes taken out with a stalled vehicle. And again, looking at our 404 DVP, still heavier delays over the 401 through to about Bayview Bloor. Northbound DVP heavy from Eglinton back up through York Mills. And the QAW and the Gardner are trouble free. Moving out this morning along any of the rest of our highways, you're doing fine. 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From the News Talk 1010 Traffic Center, I'm Lisa Edwards.
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8: What you know about rolling down in the deep when your brain goes numb?
0: Welcome back, everyone. This is First Up. That's Carlo Koliakovo. I'm Matthew Cause. The Toronto Blue Jays beat Tampa yesterday 10-5. So what does this mean for the standings? Glad you asked. Texas, they got the final wild card spot. Jays are tied with Minnesota. Both are a half game back of Texas. Now, behind the Jays, Cleveland, Baltimore, and Detroit are all a half game back of Toronto and Minnesota. You have six teams fighting for the final wild card spot. And Seattle technically is still in it, even though they lost by 22 yesterday to Milwaukee. Is that crazy? Is it confusing? Is it weird? Yes. Well, that's how we started our conversation with ESPN MLB insider Buster Olney to get his take on all this madness.
11: There are seven teams separated by three games going for the third spot. Seven teams. You know, if the Seattle Mariners are three games behind, everybody else is close. And how many of these teams are sellers, right? Yeah. It's a deadline. The Detroit Tigers, they trade Tarek Skubal, two-time Cy Young Award winner. Casey Mize, they're in it. The Blue Jays, this disappointing season, you know, their MVP candidate, no home runs in home games, you know, trading guys away, they're in it. The Minnesota Twins, who are just the epitome of mediocrity, they're in it. Just on and on and on. So I hear you trying to sort through, and that is a really brave experiment you're going through to try to figure out what's going to happen in the American League.
2: So, Buster, while we're trying to figure things out, of the seven teams remaining, you look at after this week, because the Blue Jays have a tough schedule this week playing the Rays and the Yankees, but after this week, they have one of the easiest schedules in Major League Baseball. And out of the seven teams, would you, you know, view them as the favorite or one of the favorites to land that final wild card spot because of their schedule?
11: No.
2: Okay.
11: I really think, Carlo, that the Jays' advantage is that they've gone down this playoff path. I think that, you know, if you're the players there, you know, a lot of their guys have just, you know, recently gone through a stretch of games where they played a lot of meaningful games and a lot of big moments. That to me is their advantage. And then you know, you have someone like Max Scherzer on your team who's been through a lot. And by the way, it was really funny the other day talking to AJ Hinch, the Tigers manager. We had the Tigers and the Cubs broadcast, and we were Tigers and Pirates. And to hear him, you know, we were talking about how much does Max Scherzer want to catch Justin Verlander in career strikeouts? like that. I think he's like 35 away from catching him for his career. Verlander's already announced he's going to retire at the end of the year. You know, and so all of these little motivations coming into play, all the experience coming into play, that to me is what, you know, might separate the Blue Jays from the other teams. But I think we can overthink it, because it really is going to come down to who gets hot, you know, for 4 days. And by the way, the Tampa Bay Rays and the Yankees and the Red Sox are, the, you know, clearly the three best teams in the American League. They've each got their own problems. Like, the Rays have really struggled of late. They're not a great team. The Yankees, offensive issues. Max Fried goes on the injured list yesterday. You know, the theoretical strength of what that team was, you know, that's gone. Garrett Crochet is just starting to play catch. We don't know if he's going to be a factor. I mean, you really can dream. If you're the Blue Jays, if you find your way into that, you know, third wild card spot, the American League field is so mediocre, you can dream of going back to the World Series, which sounds insane, but that's the way it is.
0: Well, let's stick with the theme of insane. Seattle almost went to the World Series last year.
11: Oh, my gosh.
0: They lose 22-0 last night to Milwaukee, and Cal Raleigh had more home runs last year, 60, than he has total hits this year at 52. A very technical question for you, Buster. The Seattle Mariners, what the hell?
11: I was talking with a Yankees fan the other day, and he said that he called a friend of his, said, what if I had told you going into the year that Austin Wells would be having a better season than Cal Raleigh? What would you think? Like, it really is amazing. And to this day, you know, I was talking with some Tigers guys the other day, and they were talking about, boy, you know, Seattle, they're kind of a scary team because you just keep on looking at the names and you keep on looking at, you know, the potential for the individual players in that team, and you keep waiting for them to emerge. You keep waiting for them to get hot. And for, you know, them to catch fire. And I'm sure that if you're in the Seattle front office, you're just scratching your head over this team. And look, I think it might actually affect one of the top prospects in baseball. Because think about this, guys. Cade Anderson right now is probably the best player in the minor leagues who hasn't been called up. He's got like a 10-1 strikeout to walk ratio, number three pick in 2025. If you call up a player, and this goes, you know, not obviously not only for Seattle, but this applies to every other team. If you call up a player for the stretch drive, one of your top prospects, keep in mind that we're going to have, you know, we're definitely going to have a lockout in December. We could have the start of 2027 interrupted. That player, once he hits your 40-man roster, will not be eligible to play next year. So if you're Seattle, would you rather just keep Cade Anderson down in the minor leagues and have him be able to pitch all at the beginning of next year in the minor leagues if there's some kind of a labor stoppage? Or do you want to call him up and try to prop up what are really bad playoff odds at this point? This is a quandary that they have, and I think other teams have as we go down the stretch, but Seattle is a total mystery in baseball this year.
2: Yeah, crazy, crazy, crazy. And I know, Buster, a week ago when we spoke to you, we talked about Paul Skeens and the concern around him leaving his last start. I think a refreshing, you know, at least outcome right now is that he's expected to pitch tonight in Detroit. How big of a relief is that for everybody in Pittsburgh?
11: Well, I think it'll depend a little bit on what we see tonight because, you know, the fastball velocity is down markedly by, you know, a couple miles per hour. The damage against him is up. You know, 2 years ago, there was a 24% hard hit rate against Skeens. This year, it's up to 34%. His ground ball ratio way down significantly. And when I asked Don Kelly, their manager, the other day about, you know, what the thought was, and they're like, well, we're just trying to put him in a better position, you know, give him a few extra days and see what we see. But if he comes out tonight, guys, and his fastball velocity is down again, I do wonder, with the Pirates kind of dropping out of the National League playoff race, if we might see the Pirates at some point go into operation shutdown with Paul Skeens. Because he's trending in the wrong direction, and given his, you know, his incredible performance of the last 2 years, at this point, you know, with the season just about lost for the Pirates, the focus really needs to be what can we do to get him right? Because he's not right with the way that he's pitching right now.
0: Oh, no. The numbers and the drop-off is pretty incredible. Actually, speaking about drop-off for a second, again, joined by Buster Olney, MLB ESPN Insider, but anyone listening, they know. I don't know why I do the full introduction. Everyone knows who Buster is. We were playing a clip from Joey Votto talking about the struggles of Vladimir Guerrero Jr. And he brought up, you know, maybe bat speed and super, and World Series hangover. But his main answer was about the pressure that comes when you sign a really long contract. And Votto brought up Matt Holliday and how Matt Holliday told him that he couldn't sleep and sometimes he was miserable because of the pressure of wanting to live up to that contract in year four of an eight-year deal. And Votto brought that up as maybe one of a contributing factor of why Vlad is having such a bad year. I'm wondering, Buster, just your thoughts on maybe the negative effect of all that contract security can have on a player.
11: There's no question about it. And look, there have been examples of players. Carlo, probably you've seen it, many examples of this in the past where a guy has done a big deal, and then there's a perception of that player being like, they just go into operation shutdown, and they don't really care that much. Okay, I'm paid, I'm good. And if they don't perform well, it's whatever. I know that, I don't know if it's fair or not, but when Jacoby Ellsbury got his money in New York, the perception of him within the Yankees organization was that he was like, yeah, I'm good, we're fine. And I actually think it's something that's, you know, endearing that you have a player who cares so much that they almost grind themselves into dust mentally. And absolutely you see that because players feel like they're letting their team down. They feel like they're not living up to their end of the bargain. And you know, I mean, let's face it, in baseball, the primary thing that players have to learn to deal with is failure. Well, then you throw in, you know, the weight of a contract like that, and Vlad's self-perception that he has a great responsibility to the team. We saw it during the postseason last year when he's telling the players during the World Series, hey, just follow me, get on my back. You know, I'll help you guys. If you get nervous, just look at me. He's saying that to the other players in the dugout during the World Series. And so, you know, when people have asked about what's wrong and you get those whispers of, well, maybe they don't care. And I'm like, no, that's not the issue with Vladdy. So if you told me that the weight of the contract was a thing, it wouldn't shock me with him. And, you know, I suspect that he's probably got friends saying to him, you know, it might be worth talking to somebody about that. And a lot of players have worked with, you know, sports psychologists. And I think it's something, if in fact that's a factor, it's worth something for it's something for him to explore as we go into the offseason.
2: Well, staying on Vladdy, the Blue Jays right now are playing without him, and they've been playing some pretty good baseball. And I'm not saying that the Blue Jays are better without Vladdy as part of their team, but they're clearly better without Vladdy in the lineup right now based on where they position him in the lineup when he plays. How do you think the Blue Jays should handle Vladdy's situation when he gets back, considering we all know he's struggling from something? Like, the proof is in the pudding. I'm not saying they shouldn't play with him, but they should at least try to explore moving him in the lineup so he's maybe taking a little bit more pressure off himself. Maybe he can find his confidence again, because it seems like they found a formula with other guys in those positions. How do the Blue Jays handle Vladdy when he comes back?
11: Well, and a lot of it, I mean, let's face it, the actual production is not a surprise, the improvement, because he's below league average, right? You put somebody into that spot, league average, you're going to have an improvement in production because Vladdy has been so bad this year.
2: Right.
11: I think that question comes down to, you know, what your expectations are and what you're going to get out of him. And the good thing is that John Schneider has a longstanding and great relationship with him. And I suspect he probably more than anybody can have a frank conversation with him about, hey, what do you think about the possibility of moving down? Now, if you are thinking, boy, if we can get this guy going and he can turn it around, you know, the potential ceiling of that is something that we should aspire to, then you have to work with that. And we have seen many examples in the past of, you know, players being dropped down to the lineup for the exact reason that you just laid out, that you take pressure off them. On the other hand, if this is something you feel like is going to make Vladdy feel worse about himself, then that's a whole part of that same conversation. I suspect, you know, Vladdy at this point is probably going to be open-minded to a whole range of possibilities, where if they were to go to him and say, look, we think that we'd be better off if, you know, when you come back, you know, you drop to the seventh spot, I kind of think he'd be more open-minded to that than we would have ever imagined at the beginning of this year.
0: Always love when Buster Olney joins the show. Speaking of the Toronto Blue Jays, they will be the subject of my FanDuel Best Bets, and that's coming up next.
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12: The 400 southbound approaching Rutherford. We've got a crash currently sitting in the right lane, and we're looking at that backup now through Chaston Road, so keep it in mind. The 404 delays continue south out of Richmond Hill and Markham. We've also got a couple of heavier delays from before Finch over the 401 onto the DVP through to about Bayview Bloor. Northbound DVP looking good now, continuing back up to the 401. And eastbound 401 traffic busy this morning from Dixie past Kipling through the 400. The westbound 401 patchy volume out of Scarborough. 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
0: 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I'm going Debbie Downer. I'm sorry to do it. It's a gorgeous day down here in Toronto. Toronto Blue Jays at Tampa. If you parlay the Rays to win at minus 210, but Alejandro Kirk to score a run, which is plus 155, you parlay those two together, it's plus 410. I'm just betting on Tampa to come out with a win, but Kirk has been the best catcher since the All-Star break. Also, I'll take Scherzer under 15.5 outs. That's minus 154. 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I don't think Scherzer has a long leash. 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And Carlo, this is your last show for a week and a half, my man, isn't it? You're off for Thursday and Friday and all of next week. Family, golf, cooking chicken, just all the chicken that got your freezer didn't fully freeze. That's
1: chicken.
0: Contestant on the Family Feud. What sort of meat product was starting to go bad in the Koliakovo household yesterday?
1: Chicken. Yeah.
0: That is correct.
2: That is correct. Yeah, no, I'm excited. It was great working with you this week. I'm really looking forward to my extended time off.
0: Yeah.
2: A chance to recharge my batteries before the calendar turns over to the month of December and all hell breaks loose back in our world. Kids are back in school. Most of the people are back to work. Teachers are back teaching. Sports seasons are starting up again. It's just going to be an incredible time once the month of September comes around. And I just need to take a step back, recharge the battery, spend some last time with the family, and enjoy what's left of the summer. So,
0: take care. Enjoy your break. Enjoy your family. I will chat with you soon, but you might as well one more time in the show in style.
2: Ciao.
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4: The 400 southbound approaching Rutherford, we're still looking at a crash cleanup in the right lane with heavier backups this morning through Teston Road. And we're also still looking at issues eastbound on the 401 in the express at Mississauga Road. Stalled vehicle removal. We've got the HOV lane affected. Again, no major delay, but watch for it. Eastbound 401 also finding heavier delays from the 427 through Kipling. We're looking at delays from Bayview back to the DVP. And the westbound 401 still going to find heavier delays past Highway 412 through Ajax. Don Valley and the Gardner collision free. 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
9: Another Wednesday of Golf Talk Canada underway. Hello, Canada. Welcome inside GTC. Adam Scully here in studio. No Mark Sacchino today. He is off this week, but Bob Weeks is now joining us here from Edmonton. Bob, quite the travel you had going from Memphis to Edmonton. Good morning, sir. How are you?
10: Yeah, I found out pretty quickly there's no direct flights from Memphis to Edmonton. I don't know what's up with that, but we made our connections and we're here, and it's a beautiful morning here, Pro-Am day at Royal Mayfair, so everything's just moving along as well as it should.
9: Beautiful, and the travels, they were smooth, no hiccups, good airport food?
10: You know, I had one hiccup in that I was in seat 35E, which is a middle seat basically at the back of the plane for the second leg, which there was a bit of a hiccup and mistake there. I wasn't supposed to be there, but that's all right. I had some nice people on either side of me and enjoyed the ride. Pretty painless, and my luggage arrived, so how about that?
9: That's the important thing. There we go. Well, coming up on today's show, full preview of the CPKC Women's Open, which gets underway tomorrow at Royal Mayfair in Edmonton. We'll hear Bob's one-on-one conversations with Brooke Henderson, with Aphrodite Deng, with three-time Olympian Elena Sharp, who will be entering the Canadian Golf Hall of Fame this fall. We'll also hear Bob's one-on-one with Leah John. Those interviews coming up in our next segment. We'll also chat with CPKC Women's Open Tournament Director Brian Newton. We'll be joined by Royal Mayfair Golf Club General Manager and CEO Maddie Johnson, who I've been on a couple trips with. Bob, if you see Maddie Johnson out there, he's about a 2 handicap. I was in Spain and Portugal with him. I'm not sure, Bob, have you met Matt Johnson?
10: I met him when I was here for the media day they had about a month ago, and he brought up your name, and there were some good stories, so I might hold those ransom for you over at some point.
9: Yeah, I don't blame you. Yeah, I do the same. plus, we will we'll profile the all-new TaylorMade High Till 5 wedges, and we'll chat with betting analyst Michael the Hound Dog Harrison all about the BMW Championship this week, where Scotty Scheffler is a +310 favorite looking for a second consecutive victory. Plus, a couple of giveaways as well on Golf Talk. And busy one today. Let's kick things off with some news and some headlines.
7: Sandbagger news and headlines are brought to you by Sandbagger Hard Seltzer. Sandbagger. Everybody knows one.
9: All right, Bob, so Royal Mayfair Golf Club, you were there for a day about a month ago when you interviewed Brooke. From then to now, how, if at all, has the golf course changed?
10: Not too much. It's very lush. They've had a record rainy summer here, so that's been lots of water. So the rough is very thick. A lot of comments about the rough, and it is it's kind of juicy.

0: see even on the fairways, but it's green as can be. I will tell you the one thing that has happened with a lot of water is there are lots of mosquitoes out here. So the bug spray has been a hot commodity anywhere you can get it. Some of the stores are sold out of it already, but seems to be a little bit better every day that we've been here so far, which isn't too many, but it gets a little bit better. But that's going to be a bit of a concern for the players as they battle through here on the next four days of tournament play.
1: Wow. So for you personally, though, you've gone from Memphis, where it was 114 degrees Fahrenheit on Sunday, to now you're battling skeeters. And I think you had a sweater on when you taped Golf Talk Canada yesterday, too, Bob. Your body temperature's going up and down like a yo-yo.
0: Yeah, it's nice here. No, it's like 15 degrees right now. Oh, it's a couple hours earlier, and then it's going to get up to about 25. And the Pro-Am is on today. Kara Waglin is going to represent TSN playing in the Pro-Am, so that's good for her. And then we may sneak out, if our work gets done in time, and play a little golf around the corner here. There's a nice course that's invited us to play. So we may even go out and play a bit on our own, but we'll see when we get the work done first. But, the course is in great condition. And the bugs won't be as much of a huge issue, I don't think, as the week goes on. But it is a beautiful golf course, old Stanley Thompson design, and it's hosted this tournament a couple times before. So they know what to do here. They're in good shape.
1: Yeah, Lydia Ko winning the last time it was held here at Royal Mayfair Golf Club some 13 years ago. Now, it being the CPKC Women's Open, a number of Canadians in the field, which is amazing, but the defending champion, of course, is Brooke Henderson. All eyes on Brooke Henderson. We'll play your interview at the end of this segment, Bob, but for you, given the confidence that she has shown in those two great finishes at majors earlier this season, how high are your expectations for Brooke this week?
0: I think you have to temper them a little bit. Obviously, she's playing good golf, which is great. Obviously, she likes to play at home. She gets a little dialed in, and she's sort of been able to channel the support she gets into a positive thing, not a negative thing. So she doesn't worry about all these fans cheering her on and letting them down. She says, this is sort of gets me going. And I think she's in just such a good space mentally right now that she could pull it off. She could defend her title, but it's a pretty deep field here. You've got basically the best of the best in the LPGA Tour teeing it up. So I like Brooke's chances, but I wouldn't say she's the overwhelming favorite by any means. I don't know if anybody would be in that position, but it's nice to see that she's playing well. She's coming in here. She loves to play it. She told me yesterday she likes the golf course, so we'll see what happens.
1: And this is a different Brooke Henderson, too, just in terms of looking at her stats and looking at her putting numbers. I mean, this is a player who, for the majority of her career, has been excellent from tee to green. And then once she got on the greens, it was if she putted well, she would contend. And if she didn't, well, she'd be nowhere near the mix. And she's 13th in strokes gained putting, Bob. So here's someone who, all these years, she'd usually be, you know, top 10, top 15 in that strokes gain approach. She's now 38th in that category. Is there anything in particular that you've heard her say about her putting or you've seen in her putting that has resulted in this uptick in that stat category?
0: I talked to her a little bit before we did the interview yesterday about it, and she was mentioning about how the she's gone from a center shafted putter to a heel shafted putter. She made that change right at the tournament last year, actually. She put it in play for the first time. And so I think when that is just, I think it started off working so well that it's given her confidence with that. She's had a lot of different putters over the years, and she's used, you know, different styles and different configurations of the putter. But I think she's really sort of comfortable with this one. And I think she's a little more confident with her putting now. I think if you start off, you know, you're missing putts, you're not doing great, you just can't get the ball to go in the hole, that it does make a big difference mentally. And I think she has a lot of confidence in the putter she has right now and in the stroke she's using. So, but I don't think there's anything particular other than the setup of this putter, which of course is a TaylorMade putter.
1: Of course, yes, a proud member of Team TaylorMade. And if Brooke Henderson wins this week, or if Nelly Korda wins this week, by the way, too, we'll be giving away more TaylorMade product as a result of the Scotty Scheffler win last week, too. TaylorMade MG5 wedges we're giving away this week. But for someone who hasn't been to a CPKC Women's Open, you've called it Brooke-a-palooza. Just what kind of atmosphere are you expecting to see following Brooke Henderson when she tees off her first round tomorrow?
0: I mean, it's overwhelming how much of the attention is on her, how much of the crowd is on her, is following her. I mean, I was talking about this at dinner with some people about how, you know, I don't know if she gets the recognition for how big of a Canadian sports superstar she is. She is really, you know, the best golfer we've ever produced. Yeah. She's certainly won the most. We know all that. So when you get to a tournament like this on home soil, she is the star attraction. And it's almost weird when you look at some of the other big names. I won't say the top like Lydia Ko and Nelly Korda, but maybe half a layer down. There's almost no one following them. And I don't mean that as a bad thing on those people. It's just that Brooke is such a hit. And it's not like she's playing in the same city all the time. You know, this is a one-off for a lot of people here. This is the only first or the only time they might see him if they weren't here a few years ago, as you said, 12 or 13 years ago, mm-hmm. for the last time. So I think she's a superstar and she's getting the attention she deserves. So that's the biggest part of what happens here, is there's just this massive crowd following her around from hole to hole and shot to shot. And it's kind of interesting to watch. It'll be interesting to see if some of the other players here, the other Canadians are starting to get some recognition. Anna Huang, you know, who's won four times over in Europe, and some of those players who are sort of getting themselves known a little bit more to the crowd here. We'll see what kind of attention they get, but I expect Nelly Korda will draw big. I expect Lydia Ko will draw big, but it's all Brooke all the time here, really.
1: Yeah, you mentioned drawing big. I'll tell you a quick story from last year where I got a very fortunate invite to play in the CPKC Women's Open Pro-Am on the Wednesday, and I played with our good pal Lawrence Applebaum, Adam Defalla, but we also played with Gino Titikun, who at the time was world number one, and we were two groups ahead of Brooke, and for the front nine, it was early in the morning. There weren't as many people, but come the back nine, given Brooke was two groups behind our group, you could just feel more and more people coming and waiting. And this is a pro-am, right? And then, Bob, I will tell you that on the 18th hole, there was a full gallery. And you'd be very surprised to hear this, that I actually hit the fairway off the tee, and then from 80 yards, I hit it to 4 feet, and I got a standing ovation. And Bob, I tip my cap, because I'll never get a chance to do that again.
0: Well, there you go. You're dining out on Brooke's crowd, so yes. I'll tell her that, you give her thanks. But that's what it is around here. It's amazing whether you're in the pro-am or whether you're just watching her, or it's really overwhelming. I know she's learned how to handle it, but it is overwhelming. I think if you were just a first or second time player doing this, it would be a little bit scary, but she uses it to her advantage rather than a disadvantage, which is very smart.
1: 100%. She's so mentally strong, and she has now influenced an entire generation of Canadians coming up, and you talk about this with Brooke at the end of your interview. Again, we'll play that in about 10 minutes here on the show. But for you, you've come to CPKC Women's Open, obviously, Bob, for a very long time, and for some of those years, it was, well, probably Brooke Henderson, maybe Elena Sharp, and not too many other Canadians who had a legitimate chance to make it to the weekend or the top 20. But here we are now. This is a new era where you mentioned Anna Huang, Aphrodite Dang, Vanessa Borovilos. There are so many Canadians coming up now and playing amazing. And you've got to think that's a result of these young Canadians growing up, watching Brooke doing what she did and saying, hey, I can do that too.
0: Without a doubt. You know, we're working on a story that will run today on SportsCenter, I think. I won't guarantee, but what we're planning to do is to interview a number of these younger players and talk about the influence that Brooke has had on their careers. Mm. And, you know, every one of them holds Brooke in high regard. And you look at the names you just mentioned and how good this could be in the next 5 years. You know, you could have 10 LPGA Tour players, Canadians, who are guaranteed stars or certainly capable of winning on the LPGA Tour. And there's more coming behind them. I mean, you look at Aphrodite Dang and Clary Lynn, and they're like 14 and 15 and 16 years old. I mean, it's beyond beyond amazing how deep the Canadian talent is on the women's side of the game. It's still, there are some good players on the men's side, you know, it's, but nothing compared to what we've got here. And I think it's going to be a boom period in the next 4 or 5 years when you see all these women graduate up until the LPGA tour. Some of them have been doing, are already doing it. Leah John is doing it. And I think, you know, it is a bit of a big leap to get up there, but I do think that right now are such a good talent and such just filled with good talent right now. And there's more on the way up that we're going to have a really interesting time for Canadian golf when they start to mature into the LPGA tour.
1: Yeah, 100%. And great to see the Canadians doing it in different ways. Anna Huang going over to Europe and succeeding in a massive way there, 43rd now in the world. And these other young Canadians coming up through the junior ranks and succeeding at international stages, which is awesome. But we'll get back to the CPKC at the end of this conversation. But it is the FedEx Cup playoffs as well. Scottie Scheffler looking to go back-to-back to kick off the FedEx Cup postseason. Something we didn't mention on Monday's show is that Scheffler passed Rory for second all-time on the PGA Tour money list, which is kind of crazy, but obviously the money is in a different era nowadays. He's a massive favorite on FanDuel this week at the BMW Championship at +310. Given what happened last week where he won by 8 and he won, it was a trillion degrees outside, but everyone had to go through the same conditions. Are you expecting like some sort of a letdown, whether it's Scotty or some of these other favorites who might just be a little tired from last week?
0: I think it's going to be really interesting to see what happens there, especially in maybe the first or second round, to see where Scotty's game is. I'm not sold that he's going to win by 8 again this week. I think there are players who had maybe 3 good rounds, or players who are a little hungry. I mean, Sam Burns is got to get himself into a position where he can close. You know, he's getting this reputation now as a guy who can't finish off big tournaments. And I think that's a guy who's got maybe a little anger, a little temper, or a little mojo going that he wants to try and pull through. And there are a lot of good players who were playing well, just not for 4 rounds yesterday, or last week. So you can see if they can try to put that together. But Scottie Scheffler is still, you know, if he's not a full length ahead of them, he's at least a half a length ahead of them right now. So he makes it look so easy. And as I said on Monday, the thing about him is when he starts to get a lead, he just doesn't make mistakes. So that forces the hand of the other players to maybe take a few more risks. And you can just see them trying to battle and trying to catch up and trying to get birdies. And sometimes it's a little bit risky and sometimes it pays off, but a lot of times it doesn't. So you're playing catch up. So that's the big thing to watch is if Scotty gets out to a lead, you know, I think he's so hard to catch. And he's had the 54-hole lead now the last 11 times, and he's won all 11 of those tournaments. So he's pretty good at closing the door when he gets the lead.
1: And on Scotty, too, he got so unlucky on that third hole when his greenside bunker shot hit a sprinkler head and bounced in the water, but he still bounced back in a big way. What do you think about his caddy Ted Scott's playoff muzzy, Bob?
0: Not very good. Not very good. There were a few guys joking with him. We were standing around waiting for Scotty to come out of scoring. He was taking a little bit of abuse about it. But it's almost in some ways, you know, I mean, Scotty called it stupid in the press conference, but I think in some ways it might be Ted Scott saying, let's get a little distraction and have a little fun maybe, or something, enlighten the mood a little bit for his boss. So maybe that's why he's doing it. I can't think of any other reason why he would want to grow that mustache. It really does not look very good at all.
1: No.
0: Maybe we'll see if he's still got it. I think it'll be interesting to see what happens. Maybe he's waiting to shave it off after the Tour Championship at the end of the season.
1: Yeah, signs of Mario Luigi, I think, a little bit there from Teddy Scott. Now, looking at FanDuel here, Rory McIlroy, second shortest odds, tied with Ludvig Åberg, Xander Schauffele. Those two guys, Sam Burns shortly behind. Rory finished third last in Memphis. It seemed like he didn't really have much game coming into the week, and tough to work on your game playing in temperatures like they were and not too much time on the range afterwards. You had mentioned, Bob, that he had said that he was going back home for a day or two before coming back to St. Louis at Belle Reve. What are you expecting from Rory this week?
0: I think it'll be better, but I don't think it'll be great. I think Rory took some time off after the Open. If you look on social media, you can see he wasn't practicing his golf all that much. And he basically admitted that. He just said, you know, it's not a big deal. He knows he wants to get his game better, but I don't know how driven he is to play these next two events, to be perfectly honest with you. I don't think, I'm not expecting a great deal, maybe a little improvement over last week, because last week was, man, it was, he was just, it really seemed like he was just mailing it in. If you looked at his face and you hear him talking afterwards, it was really something. But I think he'll be better. He's going to play five more events after the Tour Championship internationally. He's going to play in India. He's going to play the Australian Open. He's got a few DP World Tour events to play as well. So he's going to get that game back up to a point where he's going to start challenging for tournament wins. But I guess it's the life of Rory now, right? You don't have to grind it out at the end of the year. You've got your Masters, you got your green jacket, and he'll gear up, I'm sure, for 2027 in fine form.
1: Yeah, absolutely. He'll be fascinating to watch these next couple of weeks. Before we let you go, Bob, you and Kara hosting SportsCenter Hits this week at the CBKC Women's Open. You've done it the past couple of years. Now, in the past, you guys have like hit golf balls. You almost made a hole-in-one on a segment last year. There was a year where you sprayed water on your face. I'm trying to think what the connection was to it. I think you might have been about the rink hole, perhaps.
0: It was.
1: What do you guys? Yeah. What do you guys have planned? Is there anything you can tease here? Is there anything you can tell us about segments that are coming out? More on the fun side.
0: Well, we were gonna reconnect and hit on the rink hole yesterday, but it was too crowded. All the players were practicing later in the day, so we couldn't get a hole to hit a shot on there. So we might go back there today. We've got a couple things planned as well. Kara's gonna be she's playing in the Pro Am, and she's gonna play with Aphrodite Ding for the first nine, and I think Anna Hwang in the second nine. I may have that reversed. So we might mic them up and see what we can get out of that. And cameraman Dave Parker, who's from Edmonton here, and I have a couple of things we might try while she's playing in the Pro-Am. We'll see what happens, but stay tuned is all I can say.
1: Okay, very good. And speaking of stay tuned, Bob, you've interviewed Brooke a million times. I think the first question you ask her in this interview we're about to play, it made me laugh out loud just watching your face where I could tell you almost broke laughing when you were asking the question. I'm not sure if you remember what the question is, but we're going to play it here shortly. But in any case, you've had a bit of a traveling circus, if you will, going from Memphis to Edmonton, two massive weeks. Bob, enjoy the week. Let's see a Canadian atop the leaderboard, and looking forward to seeing you on SportsCenter.
0: Sounds great. Thanks, Adam. Have a great day, everybody.
1: There he goes, Bob Weeks, off to do some fun content. Looking forward to seeing that. Now, I mentioned this interview with Brooke Henderson. Before we go to break, let's hear Bob one-on-one with Brooke Henderson.
2: All right, Brooke Henderson, here we are at the CPKC Women's Open, and I know there's a question that Canadians from coast to coast have been asking, and they've certainly sent it in to me, and so I thought I would ask it to you. Do you play golf with your engagement ring on or off?
3: Off.
2: Okay,
3: yes.
2: Good. Now we've got that straightened out. You're coming in here well-rested. You haven't played for a little while, but you were coming off such a high with those tournaments. How do you feel about your game right now?
3: It's been a really exciting summer, and I feel like I really needed that confidence boost and kind of the momentum, and I'm just really looking forward to the opportunity to playing here again at home and hopefully defending my title. Last year was such a dream, and just to have all the family and friends and crowds and great energy and atmosphere that always come with this week, and I'm just excited to tee it up again on Thursday.
2: Your game this year has improved drastically in some categories. In fact, you're ahead of where you were last year in five of the six big strokes gained categories. What do you owe that to?
3: I felt like last year it was very close all year. Just everything wasn't clicking at the right time, except for one week here last year. And then I think it's just a continuation of hard work and putting in a lot of time in different areas and seeing it paying off. And I'm just really grateful that it is paying off now and that we're starting to see some results. And, you know, I think having a lot of happiness off the course as well has kind of freed me up a bit, which is always a good thing with a golfer.
2: I was just going to say that. This is a busy week for you. This is a crazy week for you. No, I don't think there's anybody on the LPGA Tour who goes through this week like you do, or any other week like this. It's amazing. How have you been able to kind of manage everything over the years? And is it, I won't say easy, but is it easier than when you first started?
3: I would definitely say it's easier now. I learned early definitely to prioritize rest and practice and also the other commitments that I have, but to make sure that I was taking care of myself too so that I could perform when it really counted on the weekend. And, you know, I think having won this event twice has definitely relieved a lot of pressure off my shoulders, knowing that I can be successful, knowing I can play really well in front of the hometown crowd has, you know, definitely given me a lot of excitement, and I look forward to this week every year.
2: You played this golf course in many years ago, 10 or 12 years ago when we were here. We were talking about a month ago, you and I were here, and you, neither of us could really remember it that well. Now that you've gone out and played around, does it come back to you, and what do you think of it?
3: Surprisingly, it didn't come back to me as much as most courses do. I was a little surprised, but yes, definitely some holes came back, which was great, and I didn't play as well as I would have liked 13 years ago, so hopefully this time around it'll be a little bit sharper.
2: You come in this year not so much alone, but with this gigantic crop of top young Canadian professionals and amateurs right behind you. Does it ever get overwhelming to sort of think that you're the reason they're here? That they, not the only reason, but one of the reasons that they're here. They were inspired by you to take up the game of golf, to play, because you were winning, you were doing all those many things, and now you're seeing them, like Anna Wang winning four times on the LET Tour. We've got three Canadian girls inside the top 20 in the world amateur rankings. But it's a bit because of you. What do you think about that?
3: Well, thanks, Bob. That means a lot to me. It's really special to think that I may have played a role in their success that they're having now. It's really exciting, I think, for the game in Canada right now to have this many talented young players coming up. I'm not sure that that's ever really happened before, and I think the future is really bright, and so it's really cool that there's I believe 15 Canadians in the field this week, which is so cool, and I know the fans are really going to enjoy watching them.
2: One last question for you. How are you handling the mosquitoes?
3: So far, they haven't been too bad. I found a couple bites, but everyone's been finding them pretty difficult, but maybe I'm more used to it.
2: Thanks for your time.
3: Thank you, Bobby.
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1: Welcome back inside Golf Talk Canada. Adam Scully here with you this morning. A bunch of Canadians in the field this week at the CPKC Women's Open. The Brook effect is real, which is amazing. Aphrodite Dang, well, she finished T20 at last year's CPKC Women's Open. She's also the 8th ranked amateur in the World Golf Amateur Rankings right now. She's had another great season, and she spoke about that and much more with Bob.
2: All right, Aphrodite, you're back at the CPKC Women's Open, which I think was a bit of a breakout tournament for you last year. How different a golfer are you now than you were back then?
19: Yeah, I think I've grown a lot through like all my experiences this year, and last year definitely helped me grow too. So
2: what's the strongest part of your game right now?
19: I would say it's my putting. It usually is my short game and putting.
2: And what's your biggest achievement so far this year? What tournament were you happiest at how you played?
19: I was pretty happy when I defended my title at Mizuho, and then also playing good at the U.S. Open.
2: What has the Team Canada program meant for you?
19: Oh yeah, it means a lot having all the coaches like Jeff coming out most of the weeks and helping me, and I wouldn't be here without them.
2: What do they teach you? What do you learn from them?
19: Yeah, they teach me a lot, like course management and just growing as a person.
2: And you obviously have a lot of friends on that team. Are there any ones that are closest to you?
19: Yeah, I have a lot of friends on the team. Like, they're all, like, my close friends, and I think we all inspire each other to grow and be better.
2: What do you think is what's your goal? What do you want to achieve here this week?
19: I think just playing to my standards and playing my own game and see how it goes.
2: Your own game's pretty good.
19: Oh, thank you.
2: Do you think you can get it back up to the leaderboard like you were last year here?
19: Yeah, I hope so, but I just need to like play each shot and not think about the rest.
2: Is it nice to represent this country when you go internationally to wear the maple leaf on your flag and the Canadian Golf Canada logo?
19: Yeah, it's super nice, and I'm super proud to represent Canada on all the big stages.
1: Awesome stuff there, Bob, with Aphrodite Dang. She is fun to watch. Now, someone who's had a great career is Elena Sharp, 3-time Olympian. She's entering the Canadian Golf Hall of Fame this fall, and this week she's playing in her 21st CPKC Women's Open. Bob spoke about that with her yesterday.
2: All right, Elena Sharp, here you are for, it seems like, the 115th time at the CPKC Women's Open. What does this tournament mean to you?
20: Oh, it's a huge I just love coming to Canada, obviously, and playing here. And I really remember 2007 talking to you on the other side because they flipped the nines this year. It was my first ever top 10 on the LPGA, and it was here at Royal Mayfair in 2007. So coming back to this place is really special, but I love the Canadian Open. It's always on my schedule every year as long as I can keep playing, and I'm just very happy to be here. It's been a rough year. I was dealing with a wrist injury, but I rested it and feel ready to go this week.
2: I was just going to ask you, I know there was an injury, but your game is solid. It looks like from watching you the last couple holes here, do you feel any pain at all in the wrist or anything?
20: No, my wrist is good. It was like one of those nagging things where you just cannot swing because it was my right wrist and just with the flexion. So I took 3 weeks off, didn't touch a club. Tough to do, right, in the middle of summer. But I also got to rest and just recharge, and I feel a lot better and better mentally and a little bit more confident. And that's what you need out here. You need to be confident and trust in what you're doing.
2: You're talking about playing back in 2007. That makes you one of the more experienced players in this field. I'm trying to be nice about it, but what is it like to try and keep up with the young crop out here?
20: Well, everybody's so good. I mean, there's just no let up. So for me, I just have to be mentally strong. My game is there. I have every shot that I need to be hitting on this golf course. I like the way it suits my eye, like a lot of fades off the tee, and that's what I'm hitting right now. So, just stay strong and, show my grit. But yeah, these kids are so good. So got to go low, got to get the putter hot.
2: Do they come out and ask you for advice at all?
20: Some of them do, yeah. I mean, Canadian kids for sure. I'm trying to be a good mentor, and some of the other kids on the Epson, I've tried to help them as well. So I love that role. I'm embracing it, and if I can help someone, feel better or help them in any way, like that's good for me and good for the game of golf. Just giving back.
2: Another sign that you're a veteran golfer will happen this October when you get inducted into the Canadian Golf Hall of Fame. What does that mean to you?
20: Oh, Bob, still it's like surreal. I've always been hard on myself, so I think this year it's been hard to realize that, wow, I've played 21 years on this tour and I've had a good career, and like take it in and realize that I've had a good career, that I'm going into the Hall of Fame with legends like yourself. So like stop being hard on myself and just really enjoy this week, and that's what my goal is this week, is just really take it all in. Yes, it's pressure because it's the Canadian Open, but really have to just be grateful for everything that I've experienced in my career.
2: All right, well, have a great week.
20: Thank you.
1: Great perspective there from Elena Sharp, one of the really good people in this game. Now, Canadian Leah John in her rookie season on the LPGA Tour. It's a home game this week for Leah John as well. She spoke about that with Bob.
2: All right, Leah, here we are standing on the 18th fairway at CPKC Women's Open Royal Mayfair. And how does it feel to come and play on your home turf? You said this is the best week of the year to me just before.
21: Yes, I did. It's the best. I mean, Canada, we have lots to be proud of. I love being Canadian. I mean, this golf tournament, like with the grandstands, the food, the people, they go over the top. So it's really special. And then our golf course is always awesome. Like, rough is long. It's kind of your traditional Canadian-style course. But there's a lot of Canadians in this tournament. There's a lot of people from Golf Canada here. So it's an honor to be here and play for our country.
2: How would you describe your year? This is your rookie year, but how would you say it is on the LPGA Tour? There's a lot of learning curves to playing on the LPGA Tour.
21: Yeah, absolutely. A learning curve is a great way to put it. I would say that it's exactly what it's supposed to be for me. Like, it's been rocky, but I've been learning all the things that I think I should be in your rookie year. A lot of lessons with, communicating with a caddy, conditions, what those are like, how to navigate week in, week out, and that your body, the golf course, like everything is different each week, and what actually matters for getting ready for a tournament. But for me, I've had like small personal wins. Like, maybe it doesn't look like it did translate on the scorecard, but as far as my process goes, and I think long term of my career, they've all been really great stepping stones. And it's definitely been the hardest season I've had results wise. So like, my resilience muscles had to grow pretty strong. And always reminding yourself of what this is all about and what it's really all for.
2: How much as a young professional is what happens off the course a big part of what you do, because it's obviously you're traveling by yourself, you're doing all your booking, you're doing all your financing, mm-hmm. all that kind of thing. How much is that a part of the learning curve?
21: Oh, for sure. I mean, like, this tour is way more international. So things when you go to China, like, what currency are we in? How do I get my phone working over there? How do we get around? All of that. And then, you know, what is going to be the easiest travel pattern for me and my body to manage? And, you know, it's nice for me that I still live in North America, but for other girls, they have farther ways to travel sometimes. So, yeah, we spend a lot of time on the bookings because, you know, when you know the directions of where you're going, it just makes it easier to go through the motions and your process and, like, what gym am I going to this week? Where do I want to go grocery shopping? Where's safe? Where's unsafe? And so, it's a lot. I always joke that the best travel agents are probably professional golfers.
2: That's yeah. good.
21: Yeah.
2: That's probably true. We talked a little bit before we started here about the Golf Canada program, mm-hmm. and what has that meant to you? And as a part of it, when you look across the width and the depth of how many great young women players mm-hmm. we have in this country, what does that say about it?
21: Well, it's been really exciting, I think, since the beginning, but over the past maybe like 5 years, like the amazing players that are coming through the program. And for us, like, I had a phone call with Anna Wang on Sunday. You know, she's playing amazing. It's really cool that golf's an individual sport, but the beauty of Team Canada is that we have people we can reach out to and connect with and talk about, like, what works for them, their struggles, all that stuff. And that's just as important. So Golf Canada has, like, given us a team environment, which is huge. And then, I mean, let alone the people, like the coaches, the mental performance coaches, people we have for our body, and like that holistic approach that they give. But I would definitely not be where I am today without Golf Canada. Like, I went to college, I had a great college career, I had a great coach there and swing coach and stuff, but Golf Canada are the people who really pushed me to turn professional and navigate that, because it's treacherous waters. You need someone kind of helping you along the way, and they've given me a lot of opportunities that I have led me here.
2: What would be a good result this week? First place?
21: Well, of course. No, like, for me, it truly would be that I felt like the season has been hard and that I haven't felt like myself when I play. I've been feeling guarded and nervous, and I would love to feel free and confident and, like, authentic Leah, which is, like, creative, enjoying the rough, enjoying the challenges of the golf course, and pulling off shots. So a win for me would be like I'm feeling like I'm playing around with my parents and having a great day.
2: Have a great week.
21: Thank you.
1: Some really good perspective there as well from Leah John on life, both on and off the golf course as a professional golfer. All right, when Golf Talk Canada comes back, TaylorMade has just unveiled their latest wedge, the High Toe 5. We profile it next.
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1: 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TaylorMade, the official equipment provider for us here on Golf Talk Canada. And TaylorMade has released their latest wedge, High Toe 5. And for much more on that wedge, I chatted with Matt Bovey.
6: Always a good day when Matt Bovey from TaylorMade joins us here on Golf Talk Canada. Matt, welcome back to the show.
7: Scully, always good to see you, my friend. How are things?
6: Things are really good, my friend, and rumor has it you're heading to Toronto at the end of September, which we'll get to perhaps at the end of this conversation, but the excitement is real. High Toe 5, now out from TaylorMade. How excited are you?
7: Yeah, we are pumped about this one, and the new High Toe 5, it looks absolutely beautiful, and it's such a good option for a lot of players out there that can really utilize that larger face, the full face groove. We're going to get into all of that. But this product is beautiful. And a lot of that is because it's forged. Another big change for High Toe 5.
6: Yeah, totally. So let's dive right into that. Forged wedges. Take us through that process to allow High Toe 5 to be forged.
7: Yeah. So even beyond High Toe 5 at TaylorMade, we've been really moving into this forged wedge sort of position. MG5 is forged. High Toe 5 is now forged as well. We believe it allows players to get better feel, better feedback, and it allows us to build the highest quality wedges we possibly can. That comes down to not just cosmetic details, but making sure that there's minimal hand polishing variation. It's just consistent. And of course it feels great. And that's why we've moved to forged in both High Toe 5 and importantly MG5. So TaylorMade is going to be your forged wedge solution for sure. But beyond forging, High Toe 5 also has a brand new groove geometry, which is going to give players more spin, more consistent.
6: And that consistent spin, that's great in all conditions, right? Because we've had conversations in years past about wedges where the goal for these grooves is to be consistent, whether you're playing in the morning dew or playing late in the afternoon, perhaps when it's humid or when it's raining, that sort of thing. So these new grooves help that too?
7: Absolutely. So this new groove, it comes down to a new manufacturing process that we're using. We can kind of get into the details if you want, mm-hmm. but the important thing is, yeah. It's a more aggressive groove. It spins more and it does spin more, and it does so consistently. So like you just said, if you're playing an early morning round, you got a little bit of dew on the grass. We all know that when you walk onto a course, you see your shoes start to get maybe a little wet, hit a couple putts on the practice green and you can see the line, right? The break of the ball. That's all the moisture it takes. It does not need to be raining. Anytime you have that little bit of moisture involved, the launch angle wants to increase and your spin wants to decrease. What that translates to is inconsistent carry distances and you have less stopping power. That's not something better players are looking for on tour. And certainly if it's good for them, it's going to be good for the weekend warrior as well. You want consistent spin rates. You want that stopping power. You want to know you can count on that regardless of if you're teeing off at 7:30 in the morning or you're playing late in the afternoon and conditions are dry. The tour players are no different. They flip back and forth, right? On Thursday, it might be a late round. On Friday, it's early morning. They need to count on that performance, so we strive to give that to them. And now, not only are you getting more spin, you're getting that better feel. And the High Toe 5, with its larger face, you are going to get grooves on the ball, regardless of where you make that impact location. So when you're sitting maybe in a precarious bunker situation or some deep rough, you know, you're getting the ball sitting up a touch and like you hit it high on the face or the club wants to slide under the ball, it's really important that you still get those grooves on the ball to really move away that grass, move away moisture, create that spin so that you can effectively face anything, any condition on the course. That's what High Toe is designed to give you.
6: I absolutely love it. And we had a chance to hit the new wedges a couple of weeks back. Mark, Bob, and I, we all really enjoyed them. Now, there's a number of new grinds as well here with High Toe 5. Five grinds, do I have that right?
7: Five in total. And that's all going to be available through custom and then obviously at retail as well. But just to run through them kind of real quick, ATS, And the S kind of implying the standard grind there. That's going to be your go-to grind for the majority of players. It's a great all-around grind, four-way camber. It's good for an array of like head presentations. You could be a little bit steeper. You could be a little bit shallower. You might play in firm. You might play in soft. It's the good all-around grind, similar to like an MG5SB grind. And then you move into ATV. That's going to be a little bit more unique. That's the one with that sort of like shallow pocket on the sole. And it's a little bit more designed to utilize different parts of the sole for specific shots. So for players that like to really manipulate the club head, you know, in a square face position, maybe you got your hands a little more forward. In an open face position, maybe you're trying to use the trailing edge of the bounce a bit more, so on and so forth. Good option for that player. And then you have ATX. That's going to be a more forgiving design, but still with plenty of versatility. It's got three planes on the sole. It's got a bevel leading edge, a nice wide center section, and then healthy trailing edge relief. So you get that versatility, but you also get some more forgiveness there. If you're a little bit steep or you play in softer conditions, you want to look at that one. Again, you can really throw it at the ground without any risk of digging, which is so confidence inspiring for a lot of players. And then finally, ATW for your retail offering, that's going to be your widest sole version. So for any players that want maximum forgiveness in a wedge, and there's a lot of us out there, whether it's getting out of bunkers more easily, maybe you play square face shots out of bunkers, you're not really comfortable opening that face up. This is going to have the width to where you're going to be able to move through the sand without digging. Same thing in soft conditions. It's just going to be your most forgiving option. That's ATW. Now, finally, a custom only grind in ATC. That's your lowest bounce option inside this family. We expect to see some success on tour with this. I'm already hearing a lot of staff professionals give me great feedback about this wedge. And that's where we've changed the sole a little bit, but it's got some protection up front, much like an MGLB bounce, but a different sort of reverse C on the trailing edge. So you get a lot of versatility. We control the sole width and the square face, but give you more width when you open up and you lay it open, or maybe you're playing that toe down shot that so many people like as well. Tons of versatility in ATC. So if you're a better player that controls your shallow point, that's a great grind to look to. All of those grinds, I'm also happy to report, are going to be available in two finishes this time. High toe five, high toe in general, known for its copper aesthetic. We're adding a tour satin chrome through custom as well. So if you're a player that maybe likes MG product in your gap in your sand, and you look at your lob wedge as a little bit more of a utility iron or utility wedge, excuse me, but you want them to match, you can go chrome across the board as well.
6: That's fascinating. And that's just where I was going to go with this, because we've had conversations, Matt, you and I, about combo iron sets, given the P700 series and how many different kinds of irons there are available. Do you expect that we'll see combo wedge sets on tour, meaning some high toe five and some MG5 sort of blended together in your wedge set?
7: Absolutely. Tommy Fleetwood's a perfect example of that. Doesn't play matching wedges across the set. I think, you know, a lot of players, they look at certain wedges as like their tools, right? It's a utility type product. And when you look at specifically that lob wedge, you just, the different positions that you put that club face in and how the impact location likes to work its way towards the toe naturally and wanting to still get grooves on the ball, just having that little bit of extra face, that confidence that comes with that, and knowing that you're going to be able to get the groove on the ball regardless of where you hit it on the face, that's going to be more spin, more control. A lot of players like that in their lob wedge specifically, even if they don't want to go through the whole set. So we do see combo wedge sets for sure.
6: And something else we see in terms of personalization is my high toe five. And from what I've seen, personalization is the name of the game, and you can do just about anything to draw on these wedges, put little logos on these wedges, right?
7: Yeah, you can personalize with obviously whatever text you're looking for, small like logos as well. There's four finishes inside there. So, of course, you have the copper, you have the tour satin chrome. There's also a charcoal finish, which matches MG if you like that darker, closer to black type of finish. And then there is the tour raw version as well in there. And we've added in five different ferrules that you can build on as well. So you can pair your paint fills with your ferrule. Again, it's just being able to personalize it, have a little bit of fun. Plus, if you leave it on the green and have to make that walk of shame to the pro shop, really easy to identify that one's yours.
6: Absolutely. Now, Matt, in closing here, speaking of fun, we mentioned off the hop, you're heading to Toronto here for the first time at the end of September. Will we get a chance to see each other in 3D?
7: I hope so. I'd love to get out on the course with this goalie. I'm really excited to come up to Toronto. I've heard such incredible things about the city. And obviously, you guys are always so polite and so welcoming. So, yeah, let's make sure we tee it up.
6: Absolutely love that. High Toe 5 from TaylorMade is now here. Go check out these new wedges. They are awesome. Matt, thanks so much for your time, and hopefully see you in September.
7: Absolutely.
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1: Looking forward to heading to Myrtle Beach in a couple of weeks' time. That does it for hour one here on GTC. Coming up in hour number two, we'll be joined by CPKC Women's Open Tournament Director Brian Newton. We'll also chat with Royal Mayfair Golf Club General Manager COO Matt Johnson. And we'll kick off hour two in a couple minutes' time with a chat with our betting analyst Michael the Hound Dog Harrison for his take on the BMW Championship. Scotty Scheffler, a plus 310 favorite. Does he like Scheffler at those odds? We discussed that. So much more when we come back right here on Golf Talk Canada.
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11: Welcome back to Golf Talk Canada, Hour 2, the back nine here on the show. Adam Scully here with you this morning. Heard from Bob Weeks in Hour 1. Mark Zucchino is off today. Coming up in Hour number 2, CPKC Women's Open Tournament Director Brian Newton joins the show. Royal Mayfair Golf Club CEO General Manager Matt Johnson will also join the show. And someone who actually knows Matty Johnson as well is our next guest, and that's our good pal, Michael the Hound Dog Harrison, our betting analyst. Hound Dog, before we get into the BMW Championship, what are some of your fondest memories from hanging out with our good pal, Matty Johnson, in Spain?
12: Matty Johnson broke my heart in a match with one of the most ridiculous up and downs I've seen in my entire life.
11: Wow.
12: From like this horrendous line. He somehow got it right through the rough to a few.

0: feet. Ended up having the match because I think at that point, humble brag, I had won three of my matches with my other partners, of course, carrying me up to that point. And yeah, Matty Johnson was an amazing, super awesome dude as well. And that whole Spain trip, a trip of a lifetime, no question. And Matty Johnson played a big part in that. But yeah, that shot, I wish you were able, I don't think you were playing with us. I wish you were able to see it because it was absolutely incredible.
1: I think it was it on the last hole too?
0: Something like that, or maybe the second last hole. It was definitely very, very, very late in the match, and it broke my heart for sure.
1: Oh, okay.
0: Still not over it, Adam. Still not over it.
1: I can tell, and it's been 5 years now, November of 2021, since we went to Spain. Now, I was trying to make a Breaking Hearts segue there, betting, and it just hasn't worked for me. But what I'm going to tell you, Michael, is rumor has it you hit another first-round leader last week. Is that correct?
0: Yeah, Adam. I mean, now it was I think it was a five-way tie for Lee with Michael.
1: Still, a win's a win.
0: Still, exactly. I don't know how. I keep saying this every week. I'm like, okay, there's no way I can keep this generational run going. I'll never go on a run like this ever again. Seven of the last 14, I believe it is now, or maybe it's even seven of the last 13, something like that. I've lost track, which is wild to think. But you know, first round leaders. Now, I guess it'll be a little bit easier this week and next week in terms of being able to be correct, because there's obviously 50 players now, 70 last week, 30 next week. But from an actual betting perspective, and I'm sure we'll get into it, the odds, of course, way worse now because there's so few players, right? So actually, maybe a hot take. I don't know if it probably isn't one. I don't necessarily love betting these FedEx Cup playoff tournaments because there's so few players playing. The odds, therefore, are pretty meh at best.
1: That's just where I was going to go, because I was going to ask how your betting strategy changes given there are significantly fewer players. We went from 69 players last week. Daniel Berger withdrew, would have been 70 to 50 for this week. Do you think you'll do a little more in-tournament betting where, say, someone gets off to a poor start, their odds have lengthened, and you try to hit them then?
0: I've been trying to actually more or less several months here actually resist in tournament betting because I was just finding that you'd sprinkle a little money on this guy and a little bit on this other player, and all of a sudden because I've already put money on five guys to start the tournament, then all of a sudden you're adding more guys to the old portfolio, and it's like, sure, maybe you're correct, but then you've lost on all these other players. So I've been trying to resist that to be honest, but I think for this tournament specifically anyway, just have to see how Scotty Scheffler gets, what kind of start he gets off to. Because either A, obviously he's dominating, and then you're like, well, what's the point of even betting these other players? Or B, because he is doing so well initially, then you might actually have some decent odds that are hanging out there for players that you do like. But yeah, specifically for these tournaments, I think I'm going to try to just stick to wagering on guys before the tournament, despite, like I said, some of these odds, especially for the first round leaders, not so good.
1: Right. And a couple ways to go here. I mean, the format of the FedEx Cup playoffs has changed many times now. What do you think about the format here, where this might be the second last year of this, where we go 70, 50, 30, whether it's from a betting perspective, whether it's just you as a golf fan, what do you think about this format?
0: It's a really good question. You asked the really hard hitting questions, Adam. That's why you're a professional broadcaster. It's tough. It's definitely better that they reverted after the Tour Championship. The starting strokes, I just thought, were a little bit, quite a bit gimmicky, and essentially knocked out, of those 30 players, like at least 20, if not even realistically, like 25 of them. Because it wasn't a couple of years ago, Colin Morikawa started way off the pace, but was able to, close the gap significantly, but then was still able to, end up falling short, because obviously, invariably, you're going to have a nine-hole stretch anyway where you don't play super well. So he ended up not contending to win. So it is better, this format that they've got. And I understand from the flip side of it, you can say, well, then what's really the point between, once you get into 30, well, then why does it even really matter? Because it just, like, for example, Tommy Fleetwood last year won the FedEx Cup because he won the last tournament. So they've definitely are going to be doing a good job here. However it looks, at changing the landscape of the playoffs, because it definitely always feels a little bit stale, I feel, toward the end. Yeah. Unless, of course, it's an amazing finish.
1: Yeah, for sure. And the fact that, because the points, there aren't that many points available. Like back in the day, you know, you'd win, get 2,000 FedEx Cup points and climb right up the board. Or if you played poorly in an event and you were right on the bubble, you would be eliminated. Like I'm looking at last week, Saif Degala finished 68th out of 69 in the field. He dropped from 44th to 46th. Like there's no drama. There's no drama at all, right? Like you would think if you come in second last in a playoff event, you're going to be packing your bags and going home. That's like getting swept in a baseball or hockey or basketball series. But this, like, you're fine. You're all good, Scythe, right? I think it's just kind of weird.
0: No, that's an amazing perspective, and I hadn't actually realized that, Adam. That you only dropped a couple spots there. That's pretty ridiculous. You know, if you want. Like I said, and also that's the other thing. There hasn't been a ton of players who've worked their way into these events either. You know, Michael Brennan was able to do so by winning the Wyndham Championship, the last regular season event, getting into the postseason there. But it just hasn't been, like you said, it sort of definitely lacks drama. Unless, again, like I said, there's been a few times where it's been, you know, a playoff with, you know, Rory McIlroy had an amazing putt. But that's any golf tournament, of course, could be great, and another year is not so good. So. Yeah, the fact that they're reimagining, and I think there might be some sort of match play, if I'm understanding correctly, sort of format, I think is definitely quite good, especially with the old Accenture match play, Dell Technologies. There's been several sponsors, especially with that being gone off the calendar. It's definitely needed a sprucing up, especially hopefully playing at some like classic PGA Tour venues. I would love this idea of, like, you know, Riviera or Pebble Beach, that type of thing for the playoff events. That'd be amazing.
1: Especially this time of year when it'd be totally different than playing in February when Mark Zacchino's walking around freezing because it's so cold in California that time of year. So looking at this week, looking at the betting board right now, Scottie Scheffler plus 310. This time last week, we were having a similar conversation. Scottie Scheffler was plus 500 heading into the FedEx St. Jude Championship. Obviously won the tournament by 8, so if you bet him, you obviously won. But plus 310. 3-1 odds for Scottie Scheffler to beat 49 players. What are your thoughts on that?
0: Well, funny, I didn't mention this to you because I wanted to save it for the show. I actually did sprinkle a little bit of money on Scheffler.
1: What? Way to go.
0: It wasn't a significant amount of money. I wasn't, I'm not able to retire, let's put it that way, on the money I made for Scottie Scheffler there. But, 5-1, certainly it was like, okay, this actually kind of makes a little bit of sense. And then, obviously, you know, was able to recoup the losses that I had from the other guys who I actually did pick, including Victor Hovland, by the way, who is up there after two rounds. I'm like, okay, this is going to be another, like at the Travelers Championship, is going to be another Scottie versus Hovland battle, but ended up not happening. Now, as we go forward to this week, as you said, plus 310, I'm not going to be betting on Scottie Scheffler at that number. It just feels like, obviously, given how well he played last week, you know, it wouldn't be a shock to see him win again. But the fact that he, quote, only has two victories this year, I'm still not, I'm not going to be back on board the plus 310. But the plus 500 was like, all right, this is probably the best number we've had on Scheffler in forever. So, that you know, that was actually an intriguing number for me. But the 310, I can't get myself to do that again for him to go back-to-back.
1: So in that case, will you look at the winner without Scheffler category right now? Like on FanDuel, I'm seeing a three-way tie atop the betting board. Winner without Scheffler, I'm seeing Schauffele, Rory, Ludvig Åberg, plus 1,300, Sam Burns, plus 1,400. Do you think you'll look at that category?
0: That certainly is a category that, you know, is intriguing for people to look at. The only issue I have with that one going in this week is, there's no, like, okay, for sure this guy probably will be up. I guess you could say Sam Burns would probably be the name that you would say, you know, will probably be all the way up there and maybe will fall short. But so many of the top players, you know, the Åbergs, the Fleetwoods, the names toward the top of the board here, they're just sort of playing kind of like, meh, sort of scratchy golf, like nothing amazing. There's not a whole lot of names that are really popping out to me that make me go, okay, this guy actually has a really, really strong chance of winning. I guess we'll of course talk about the winners, and this will be the first pick that I will be doing. Ooh. Wyndham Clark would be the one name, I guess, that I'd be actually considering that for that. Obviously won the U.S. Open and won the CJ Cup Byron Nelson as well this year. But yeah, there's just, I'm not going to be doing this betting without Scotty Scheffler market, because there's just not that one name that immediately springs my ego. I absolutely think it's going to come down to him and Scheffler. I don't know about you, but yeah, it's pretty hard to predict, including the Player of the Year race as well. It's everything's way up in the air, so I guess in some ways that makes it kind of interesting.
1: Yeah, some spice into it, right? Like in past years for the Player of the Year, anyway, it's been like, hey, well, it's going to be Scotty, it's going to be Rory, it's going to be Tiger 100 times too. But it's totally wide open, and Scheffler winning last week has tightened that gap, if you will. So. 7 of the last 13 first round leaders you have correctly picked. Let's look at this week. There are only 50 players. You're sort of on the odds this week. If that's a word, it's not, but we're going to make it a word. who do you like for first round leader this week?
0: I'm still going to go with the five different players that I typically go with, but admittedly, except for the last one I'll mention to you, the odds are all kind of. Oh my goodness! I hate tying this much money up on a fairly random occurrence. Now, like I said, I've hit 7 in the last 13. That's amazing, but typically speaking, it's pretty hard to predict. Of course, first round leaders, because it's invariably very, very random. Having said that, the names I'm going with are Xander Schauffele. 20-1. Again, I don't love that number, especially. But Xander Schauffele, and then there's three names actually have the same odds. I find a lot of times for first round leader, they group players, pretty much the same odds across the board here. But Adam Scott, who finished third at the PGA Championship at Bellerive in 2018, 40-1, along with Alex Smalley and Sung Jae Im, who continues to sort of pop up on leaderboards here. Those guys are all 40-1. But the last name was a player who I had a winning tournament pick on earlier this year, Nico Echevarria at 55-1. He's the type of guy who just, I love it. He's a sort of a boom or bust golfer, and he'll pop up on leaderboards, which I love from a betting perspective because, if he's not going to be playing well, the players who are worse to bet on in golf are the ones who are consistently always there, but they can't seem to get over that hump, or they rarely go over the hump because then the odds are always really, really low. So Nico Echevarria, 55-1. I do like betting on him because he's completely random. He'll win or he'll do nothing. I love that from a betting perspective.
1: So first round leader, we got Schauffele, Scott, Smalley, Sung Jae Im. By the way, Sung Jae Im, 3 consecutive finishes of T15 or better on the PGA Tour. Nico Echevarria, who Hound Dog so eloquently predicted would win the Cognizant Classic back earlier this year. Those are the 5 first round leader bets. How about your picks this week overall?
0: Well, the picks to win. So as I already mentioned, Wyndham Clark, and that would be a perfect one. Like if he wins this tournament, or especially if he wins the Tour Championship, all of a sudden his name is, in my opinion, should already absolutely be firmly in the mix for Player of the Year because he's won the U.S. Open, a major, which a major trumps a lot of different things. I'm sorry, one major trumps, I would say. Well, at least in a career, of course, Trump's 5 wins easily. But for the season, but if he were to win, and it would be his third tournament he wins this year, absolutely, he would, in my estimation, be the favorite if he were to win. So I have him at 30-1, a name that's criminally underrated and underappreciated. Russell Henley at 45, won at Bay Hill earlier this year. Then I have sort of 3 names that, because I don't love tying a lot of money into, up in the first round leader market, if the odds aren't so good, that I went with 3 names that are sort of longer shots to win. So I don't have to bet as much money on those players. Alex Noren, 80-1. I know he's tied third last week. He's not been able to get over the hump in the stateside and win that first PGA Tour event. If he was, for example, Tommy Fleetwood going into the Tour Championship last year, always up there, always close 10-1, I would say no, absolutely. I would not want to bet on a guy. A 10-1 to finally get that first victory. But at 80-1, considering how well he's played last week, Alex Noren, you can definitely love that one. Akshay Bhatia. Did I say? That's right. Akshay Bhatia won at Bay Hill earlier this year. Russell Henley was the year before. Russell Henley won at Colonial. But Akshay Bhatia won at Bay Hill earlier this year. He's not been super great of late, but 101, sign me up for that every time. And then lastly, I think he might be the last name on the betting board. But he hasn't had a top 10 since May. But just the fact that when he gets up there, he has a chances to win, and he will get through, go all the way the distance and get victories. At 250-1, Sepp Straka against 49 other players, a million times out of a million, sign me up for that number. Because, like you said, he actually does win. It's not like that he always struggles to get victories when he has a chances to win. 250-1, he could do so much worse than that. Sign me up for that, like I said, a million times out of a million.
1: I love it. All bets par off. Michael, where can we find your video content?
0: Yes, I'll be releasing my video for this week on my socials, Twitter, TikTok, and Instagram, at HoundDogHarrison. And I always talked to you today here, five picks for both the first round leader and to win the tournament. And every single week I've been doing this for, like I said, 5 years now. I think I said that last week. Crazy how the time flies. But that's where you can find them.
1: There you go. Well, really enjoyed the analysis today. Let's see if we can pick another first round leader. Hound Dog, enjoy the BMW Championship. Enjoy the CPKC Women's Open. We'll talk to you again very soon.
0: Yes, fired up for both of those. Cannot wait. Hopefully Brooke gets that done for the third time.
1: Yeah.
0: There's no pressure on her because she's won twice, right? There's no pressure. Obviously pressure if she wants to win, of course, but going into it, there's not this, she hasn't been able to get over the hump here. So should be a fascinating tournament, and enjoy those as well, and thanks for having me.
1: Absolutely. There he goes, Michael the Hound Dog Harrison. Check out his picks. All bets par off on the socials tomorrow. All right, Golf Talk Canada continues next with a conversation with CPKC Women's Open Tournament Director Brian Newton.
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1: 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CPKC Women's Open Tournament Week is this week. For much more on that, I chatted with Tournament Director Brian Newton. Now joining us, CPKC Women's Open Tournament Director Brian Newton. Brian, I can see the excitement in your face. Welcome back to the show. How excited are you for the CPKC Women's Open?
15: Adam, greetings from Edmonton. Yeah, we are incredibly excited. We're getting close here, and we're really excited for the event this year.
1: So what's the process been like, monitoring the forecast, making sure the golf course is in good shape? Take us behind the scenes a little bit on what it's been like preparing for this tournament for the past couple weeks.
15: Absolutely. Yeah, we've been doing our build out here at Royal Mayfair for the past about 3 weeks now. But as anyone who's been paying attention to the news has seen, the city of Edmonton has seen record rainfall this year, which has presented some unique challenges to Wade Peckham, the superintendent at Royal Mayfair, and his staff. But they've been working incredibly hard. The golf course looks great, and we're really excited to show it off next week.
1: And I understand the rough might be a little thick.
15: The rough is thick. It's the last couple days of member play right now, and the members are maybe have a couple complaints about how thick the rough is for their game. Personally, a couple of our team went out on the weekend and played the golf course, and I can confirm it's very, very thick.
1: Okay. First-hand experience. We absolutely love to hear that. It was thick last year in Mississauga, too. I experienced it a couple times during tournament week. I can't wait for this week. And the CPKC Women's Open the past number of years has had a world-class field. And I understand, Brian, the same thing can be said for this year's field.
15: Absolutely, yeah. World-class field. Over 60 of the top 100 in the race to the CME Globe are going to be at the event. World number one, Nelly Korda. It's a unique event for us this year in that we almost have two defending champions. Obviously, Brooke is our 2025 champion. But the last time the event was at Royal Mayfair in 2013, the event was won by 16-year-old at the time, amateur Lydia Ko, now 29-year-old, 23-time LPGA winner, three-time major champion, Olympic gold medalist, Hall of Famer Lydia Ko. So really excited to have her back. One interesting one that we haven't announced yet, it was just announced this week that Kiara Romero has earned her status into the LPGA Tour through the LEAP program, the accelerated program. She's the number one ranked world amateur at the moment, and she's going to make her professional debut at the CPKC Women's Open.
1: Massive news right there. And it's been incredible, whether it's been the RBC Canadian Open or the CPKC Women's Open, hearing the best in the world talk about how much they love their experience playing in Canada. Like, I remember last year playing in the Pro-Am with Gino Titikun, who at the time she was world number one. And she was just saying how nice everyone is here in Canada, how awesome everyone is here. I'm sure that's got to be satisfying for you here, too.
15: Absolutely. No, we love the reception that the players get and the fan support. We know in Edmonton it's going to be a massive year for us. Ticket sales are in a really great place. We expect the fans to turn out in thrones this year and support every player in the field.
13: And I'm assuming the number one draw for a lot of fans going to the CPKC Women's Open, of course, will be Brooke Henderson, who is of the course. Defending champion, who also had a couple of very close calls at major championships earlier this summer. What kind of atmosphere are you expecting around Brooke Henderson?
15: Yeah, there's always an amazing atmosphere around Brooke Henderson at the event, but coming back as our defending champion and her in the great form that she's been in so far this year, she's up to number 11 in the world. We expect just massive crowds around Brooke. And she was here for media day a couple weeks ago, seeing the golf course, and she's really excited to return to Edmonton.
13: And the really cool thing now is that there are so many talented Canadians coming up in the game. And actually, just earlier today, I interviewed Anna Hwang, who's now 43rd in the world after four victories in the Ladies European Tour. Brian, she's just 17 years old. She told me how excited she is for the CPKC Women's Open. But just overall, how great is it to have so many great young up-and-coming Canadians playing at the CPKC?
15: Yeah, it's amazing. You know, I've been saying recently that the Brooke generation is here, the generation of young women that grew up watching Brooke, whether that's Anna Hwang, Lauren Kim, Vanessa Borovilos, Aphrodite Dang. We have so many young women that are rising to become the world's best. And they were the generation that grew up watching Brooke on TV. And it's really amazing to see that rise.
13: It really is. Now, I love asking whether it's you or Ryan Paul from the RBC Canadian Open, all about the build out. So how big is the build out going to be this year at Royal Mayfair?
15: It's quite big. The staff from Royal Mayfair who were around the last time the event was here in 2013 have been pretty amazed to the growth of the build out this year. So yeah, it's going to be one of the largest CPKC Women's Opens we've ever had. Tickets right now we're trending to hopefully be a record breaking attendance year as well. So we are really, really excited.
13: And I'm sure some fun fan activations as well.
15: Absolutely. Yep. Lots of things for the whole family to do on site. The CPKC Family Zone, the CPKC Fan Zone will be at the rink. Once again, a new partner to us is Canadian Tire. They are going to be sponsoring Red and White Day on the Saturday. So we encourage fans to wear their red and white on Saturday and cheer on our Canadians in the field.
13: You said it right there. The rink, it's been very well known and advertised and a big place that fans want to go to, whether it's the CPKC Women's Open or the RBC Canadian Open. We finally saw an ace at this past year's RBC Canadian Open at the rink hole by David Lipsky. Where's the rink this year at the CPKC?
15: So the rink is the 17th hole this year. So right on the closing stretch with all the drama, I think it's about 185-yard hole, so it's not quite as an easy of an ace as we had at TPC Toronto this year. As many fans know, that's a short wedge shot, so we'd love to see an ace at the rink this year, but there will certainly be lots of drama on the rink come Saturday, Sunday.
13: I absolutely love it. Now, we had you on the show at the RBC Canadian Open when we were broadcasting live from TPC Toronto. You were there all week. What are some of the lessons maybe that you can take from whether it was that experience back in June or other experiences that will help you here in your role with the CPKC Women's Open?
15: Yeah, as you know, Adam, this RBC Canadian Open is a massive event, and there's so much that we take from that and try to bring to the CPKC Women's Open. The rink is the best example of something that started there and has come here since. And yeah, we're really trying to grow the rink, and you know, it's an amazing spot and will be an amazing spot next week. But you know, to reach the magnitudes of the RBC Canadian Open with the rink is certainly something I have my eye on.
13: There you go. I love it. Now, you've mentioned tickets a couple of times. Those watching, those listening, wanting tickets, where can they go?
15: CPKCWomensOpen.ca is the best spot for tickets. Fans can also walk up at the tournament to main admissions and buy tickets if they decide the day of they want to watch some golf. But our website in advance is the best spot.
13: And for tournaments of this world-class venture, it's a huge golf course. There's a lot of work that goes into it, a lot of staff that's worked so hard to make this kind of tournament work. volunteers are absolutely critical for a tournament like this to go on. How many volunteers will be at the CBKC?
15: Just shy of 1,200 volunteers, Adam. The volunteer turnout and the volunteer, the passion for volunteerism in Edmonton has been incredible. We knew it would be, but they blew away our expectations.
13: Amazing. Well, hey, CPKC Women's Open. Can't wait for the tournament. Brian, you're a very busy man. It's been a lot of hard work here. Thanks so much for joining us today on Golf Talk Canada, and looking forward to chatting with you soon.
15: Thanks so much, Adam.
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1: Golf Talk Canada continues. Adam Scully here in studio. CPKC Women's Open Week is here. First round action gets underway tomorrow at Royal Mayfair Golf Club. Now joining us here on GTC, Maddie Johnson, the GM and CEO of Royal Mayfair Golf Club and a good pal of mine. Matt, what's going on, man? How are you?
22: What's going on? It's a beautiful day in Edmonton. Summer's finally arrived, so life is good.
1: Let attaboy. So, tell our audience just how excited are you for this week, man? This has been a long time coming.
22: Yeah, it's a pretty cool vibe in the city right now. I'm not going to lie. The build out for the event is impressive, to say the least. We've got an excellent field here. We had the Pro-Am pairings party last night at the Fairmont, and it was jammed up, and it was a good vibe, and the city's ready to take it on.
1: Are you taking part in the Pro-Am today, Maddie?
22: I am not. Oh. I opted out of this one just to watch. So, no, but it looks great out there right now, and it's going well.
1: Very good. Now, I understand the rain has been an issue in the Edmonton area throughout the summer. So, what's it been like trying to get the golf course ready and in great shape for this week?
22: Yeah, typically Edmonton summers are pretty kind of benign, to be honest with you, Adam. Like, it's typically, you know, you have 2 months of sun and 25 degrees, and this year has been the exact opposite. Worst year I've ever seen in since I've been in the golf business, and we've had over 24 inches of rain since June 1st, which is abnormal. Our course has been closed to our members for 10 of those days just because there was unplayable, and then not to mention putting it back together every time we had a severe thunderstorm. And that was the big part. We can handle rain, but we can't handle severe thunderstorms back to back to back to back. And that's what we saw in July. So it took a while for us to kind of get our feet underneath us. This would be kind of the best week of the year weather-wise we've had. And the last 2 weeks has allowed us to kind of get it up to shape. And it looks beautiful out here today. The greens are pristine. So I think we're going to put on a good show.
1: I love it. Now, for those who haven't been to Royal Mayfair Golf Club, what kind of challenge will the course present to the players this week?
22: Yeah, so a lot of people think that just, you know, it's a pretty out in front of you golf course, but it's a par 70. So we only have two par fives, and they're pretty awkward to reach both of them in two for any player. So what you're going to see here is this is going to be a second shot golf course for the players. People that are able to get their second shots on the greens near the pins. The greens are a little bit more subtle than players expect. So, you know, putting will also be like it is every week at a premium. But definitely kind of somebody with a great iron game, second shot golf course is going to excel here.
1: I love it. In conversation with Matty Johnson, the general manager, COO of Royal Mayfair Golf Club. Now, you mentioned how the weather hasn't exactly been ideal. It's going to be great this week, which is awesome. But when did stuff like the grandstands, the build-out, when did that start getting built on your golf course?
22: Yeah, good question. So they arrived on July 20th, the team. There was a team from Toronto, a team from Montreal, a tent team and a scaffolding team, basically. And it peaked at about 150 off-site employees that were running around here. So it became very chaotic for our members the last week or so as they finalized the plans. But pretty smooth, though. So it was being built out July 20th till now, and it kind of finished up last weekend. And you guys will see it on TV. It's just, it looks phenomenal.
1: Yeah, I can't wait to see it on TV. I went back and watched some Lydia Ko clips when she won 13 years ago. But if you can, I mean, it's always a process when, whether it's PGA Tour, LPGA Tour, you go and see whatever course is hosting that week, like how it actually comes to be. So take our audience through, if you can, how Royal Mayfair was named the host of this tournament this week.
22: Yeah, it is an interesting process, and it's changed a little bit with Golf Canada over the years. It used to be that they would approach the golf course first, the venue, and then figure out the logistics in the city afterwards. So now, from what I understand, the city's bid on the event. So our local tourism branch bid on the event, Explore Edmonton. And once that was finalized, they approached us, basically, or once it was kind of in the final stages, they approached us to be the venue because we had hosted twice before. And we're so close to downtown Edmonton. We have access to two city parks next to us, which is a great staging area. So we met with the Golf Canada team a couple years ago, and they pitched it to us. And we liked what we saw. Our membership is very proud to host championships in the country. And we think it's our duty to give it back to golf as well. So it was a pretty easy, wasn't even, I wouldn't call a sell to the membership. It was more just, we're doing this again, get on board, which that most of them did. And so that's kind of how it comes to play. So this year, obviously it ramped up with some stuff, but it's been pretty smooth dealing with Golf Canada and LPGA.
1: For sure. And the membership plays a critical aspect in this because it's their golf course, right? It's their summer sanctuary, if you will, where they go out and they play golf. Now, because there's grandstands, because there's thousands of people walking around, there's crosswalks, that sort of thing, the golf course, it takes a lot on the golf course. So when do you anticipate play reopening for members after tournament play?
22: Well, you're exactly right. It's not like we have the longest summers in Canada, especially Northern Alberta. And so to give up the golf course for 10 days completely for our members, that's a huge sacrifice, not to mention the annoyances of all the stuff being built and just the uncomfortableness of working around some workers that don't know where they're going necessarily for a bit and whatnot. So it has been a great sacrifice for the membership, but they've been great. They've been so supportive of it. So we anticipate opening the club back to the members on Tuesday morning.
1: And, wow.
22: Yeah. So the Tuesday morning we'll get back at it. They'll play the pins from Sunday, and we hope they have a chance to kind of feel how it was. We did move up our club championships the week before this event, so it was kind of cool to have our club championships with the grandstands up and kind of have that tournament feel for them. So that was neat that we could do that for the members. But so, and then it's going to take a couple weeks for them to break down the infrastructure. They hope to be out of here just after Labor Day weekend, and there'll be some bruising for sure, but it's mostly in the it's mostly on the outside of the ropes. Mm-hmm. And so far we're not too concerned about that.
1: Oh man, good on you guys for opening on Tuesday and having the club seas with the grandstands up. That's something that's also that's really special. Now, tournament time, we'll see balls in the air, 24 hours from now. But for this week, Matt, what are you most looking forward to?
22: I'm looking forward to how the city rallies behind this event. I think it will be cool to watch on TV. I think we're going to have a full stands, and the fans will come out in droves this weekend. I think Friday and Saturday, the weather looks amazing. I think the vibe is going to be great on the rink hole. The rink hole here, how they built it is spectacular. It's going to show well on TV, and it's going to be loud. It's the 17th hole for the tournament, so it's going to mean a lot too. So, I've already talked to some players about what jerseys they're going to wear, and hopefully no Toronto Maple Leafs jerseys on the rink hole this week. But but I was just talking to Lori Kane, and she was talking about she brought her Toronto Maple Leafs jersey. Yeah, so I told her we might have to get into a scrap about that. But no, yeah. It's going to be. I'm just excited for the city. I think anytime you get the world's best in your city, it's pretty cool to see them. So.
1: Yes, well, super excited for the CPKC Women's Open. Now, I mentioned off the top of hour number two here, our betting analyst, Michael the Hound Dog Harrison, someone, Maddie, who you know very well, by the way. We were in Spain together, and he was reminiscing about this unbelievable up and down you made. He still thinks about it. It still breaks his heart. But wasn't it amazing? It's hard to believe, man. Like, that was 5 years ago going to Spain, and then a couple years later going to Portugal.
22: Yes. And I miss the hound dog. He is one of a kind, that guy. I'll tell you that for free. No, that is so funny. I want to know what his bet on. He's pretty good at this kind of thing. So I'd like to know what his odds are, or who he thinks are the favorite. I will tell you this, which I thought was super cool. There's a reason people are number one in the world. Nellie Korda was the first one to arrive on Monday morning at 6 a.m. And so she was the only one on property at 6 a.m. Monday morning. And I just thought that's kind of a telling tale. So.
1: Yeah, that's fantastic, man. Well, hey, we've had a lot of great memories together, traveling Spain, Portugal, hopefully somewhere else in the next couple of years as well. But congratulations on everything for this week, man. It's going to be an amazing one. Hopefully the weather continues to cooperate. Hopefully a great champion. Enjoy the week, man. Stay in touch, and we'll talk to you soon.
22: Sounds good. Appreciate the call. Take care.
1: Absolutely. There he goes. Matty Johnson, my good pal from Royal Mayfair Golf Club, general manager, COO. Great to hear his perspective on how hosting a tournament of this magnitude comes together, from grandstands, dealing with weather, and the membership. The membership plays a huge role in hosting a tournament like this. So good on everyone at Royal Mayfair Golf Club. And thanks again to Matty Johnson for joining us here on Golf Talk Canada. When we come back here on the show, we'll tell you about a couple of giveaways we're currently doing on GTC and tell you when you can watch us the rest of the day. This is Golf Talk Canada.
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1: 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Our Playoff Vigor Performance Eyewear Weekly Giveaway also continues. This week, we're giving away Vigor Hammock Bay sunglasses made with golf specifically in mind. Hammock Bay is a sleek, streamlined, half-frame wrapped. Its rimless frame reduces distraction when looking down at the ball, and its thin TR90 arms don't make them uncomfortable when wearing a hat. Vigor's Polarized Plus lenses cut glare and sharpen contrast with six bold frames to choose from. How do you win? All you have to do for your chance, follow at Vigor_Eyewear and at Golf Talk Canada on Instagram. You'll be in the draw to win. We will announce both winners early next week. 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Tomorrow, special edition airing 1 p.m. TSN 1 and 5. Some news that we haven't touched on today. Live Golf and its finale, their team championship in Michigan, has been canceled. Live Golf supposed to have a press conference in about an hour from now. Lots of rumors going on about Jon Rahm. Nothing official yet on his future, but we'll have much more on all things Live Golf and its future, or what could or could not be coming from Live Golf in its future, that coming up next week here on GTC. Busy one here, TSN, your home for both the CPKC Women's Open and the BMW Championship. It is going to be a lot of fun tracking golf this week. Thanks so much for joining us today on Golf Talk Canada. And remember, the first good decision for the golf course starts in the closet.
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15: Back to school should be exciting, not stressful. So cross one big worry off your list.

0: for your quarterback that couldn't be protected last season, who was like a China doll back there getting ready to be broken by anybody who just wants to breathe on the third stringer protecting him in Justin Herbert last year. I mean, again, this could happen in any practice, I guess. They did lose two of their own guys last year, one of them in their own practice across the street, Rashawn Slater. But the fact that, you could put it up if you don't mind, the center for the Los Angeles Chargers, and Tyler Biadasz, he's out indefinitely now with an ACL injury.
1: Ugh.
0: And additional injuries to his left knee, according to Shefty, and, you know, and rap sheet. He's going to meet with more doctors to try and get more clarity. You know, the three dreaded words that we grew up with, Dr. James Andrews. You don't want to hear it. I don't know who he's going to see. Obviously, there's so many excellent people here in Southern California. He's played in at least 15 games a year since 2021.
1: Jeez.
0: Put on a Charger uniform, this happens. I don't know if it's like the Spinal Tap drummers or not. I know I'm dating myself with such a pop culture reference. Go look it up if you haven't seen it, millennials.
2: These go to 11.
0: Unbelievable. And then, you know, Cowboys and Saints, they threw fists.
1: Yeah.
0: They played the feud. Do you hear what your coach had to say afterwards?
1: Suplexes.
2: Yeah, we ain't taking none.
0: Brian shot. No.
2: We ain't taking
0: none. You don't want this. This is not, you don't want fights, man. That's not helpful.
2: It kind of is.
0: It's not.
2: I think so.
0: It's not practice. This happens. You want to simulate the real thing. This is the real thing. Everyone's going to get 15 yards.
2: Why are we acting like this is new? This is
0: going to know
2: before
0: that.
2: Any of us were born watching football.
0: Got it. Hit it.
3: A little chippy, you know, not as not the way we like to do business. Got to be better, but I got to look at the film. You know, we're certainly not going to take, you know, from anybody. But again, it was chippy on both sides. And like I said, I want our guys to play on the edge without going over the edge. One guy sounds like he might have thrown a punch, and that's why he left practice.
4: Have you seen enough of downs to say we'll see you week one?
3: We're talking through that. Let me see this film, and I'll let you know. I mean, right now I'm in charge of Fight Club.
0: Which coach is kind of wild because he's talking about him.
1: Right.
0: And I thought the first rule, at any rate.
1: And the second rule.
2: That's my coach.
0: I'm just saying there'll be a whisper here and there. I'm not saying they're going to cancel these joint practices.
2: It's fun. You're right, though, as long as no one gets hurt.
0: Well, and Kirk Cousins, I mean, even Kirk Cousins is getting pissed off. He was animated towards the end of the practice with the Raiders and the Texans. Interesting that he'll get the friendly fire from a guy that, I guess he got chippy enough with,
1: teammate.
0: He got sat down by his own coach,
1: yeah.
0: Both of them. This is what he had to say after the Texans-Raiders joint practice on Wednesday. We heard from, Fernando Mendoza talking about, gee whiz, this was great. I loved it. Cousins, not so much.
5: So you get a little upset toward the end of practice. Uh-huh. What exactly happened on that?
6: Well, my elbow got hit, and I joke with Max. You know, I say, you can touch me anywhere you want. Just don't touch my arm. But you want to bump me in the ribs. I think if anything, you know, hit me in the hips or the ribs is actually good because it simulates what I need to feel. I said the elbow and the shoulders where I could sprain something pretty easily. So if you could just help me, I got some scars from, you know, some hits in real games where helmets go into armpits and things, and it ruins your season. So I was just, you know, asking him to just stay off the arm, and had to remind the Texans as well. You know, you can hit me anywhere you want, or I might as well just take the red jersey off because, you know, you're playing with sometimes an understood rule that if it's not understood, then what are we doing?
0: That's his way of being angry.
1: Yeah, right.
0: And in case you're wondering if he's perfect for Mendoza,
1: right
0: in the room, that's him being angry.
1: Right.
0: Radio audience, he was gesturing a little bit with his right hand. My goodness, he's jabbing at the air. That's an angry Kirk Cousins.
2: Also, that shows Fernando don't know what he don't know yet. You know,
0: brother, let me tell you, we're ready for football season. We're ready for football season. I mean, everybody just wants to do this for real. Instead, we got a preseason week number two on Thursday night. You've got yourself the Raiders and the Texans, and then you got yourself the Niners and the Chargers on Thursday night. And the Chargers are staring at another season with an offensive line that they had planned to go into it. They're not going to have in week number one when they get things started against the Arizona Cardinals at home. And then welcome in the Vegas Raiders. I mean, if you're the Chargers, you're sitting here thinking, okay, we're going to get our new offensive system in with Mike McDaniel. We're going to protect Justin Herbert. We're going to run the football. We're going to get things done on that side. And they could still do so. But the center that they're coming into the season with, who they made sure they got, has now been ripped out of the system. And I don't know when he's going to come back. What a massive injury that is. It just feels big to me right now. The center is like the last guy you want to lose. Well, I guess Rashawn Slater's no joke either. But let me see. It's Jake Slaughter. You're up again, buddy. Is his nickname Sergeant? That one's for you, no contest wrestling.
2: SGT.
0: Arizona and Las Vegas at home to start. Two teams that were first and third on the clock. You're sitting here thinking, what a great way to start. We're at home.
2: Yep.
0: Last year they flew all the way down to Brazil. They won. Don't forget they started 3-0 last year before Jackson Dart took them out. Then they have to visit Buffalo and Seattle before welcoming Denver and at Kansas City. And then there's their bye. So now here you go without your center. That's why I wanted to call Daniel Jeremiah in here to talk about it. And then, you know, these joint practices, they feel good for the coaches because they can simulate it. Mm-hmm. But then people start fighting in all this sort of business. It's just, it's not what it's fun for us to talk about.
2: It's fun until you get belly to back suplex.
0: I know.
2: By Steiner.
0: Good one.
2: Then it's not.
0: Who's on no contest wrestling later?
2: Oh, man, this is a big one, Rich. We have a legendary women's wrestler, Awesome Kong, who's joining us in studio.
0: Oh, she'll be here physically. Good.
2: Yeah, she's grew up in Carson, California, right down the road.
0: Do you want to announce who's your 100th episode guest? Or
2: nah, we got 3 weeks for
0: that. But you've pulled off quite a caper.
2: We pulled off quite a caper.
0: I like it.
2: 100th on September the 2nd. We have a big, big star, former WrestleMania main eventer.
0: Okay. That's good to know. All right, so we've got Cooper Kupp coming up on the program.
2: Coop.
0: And Von Miller has spoken about why he chose the Cowboys and what he feels he can contribute to all of that.
2: Did he mention me? I didn't hear it.
0: I don't understand what's happening in the corner today.
1: Me either. Not sure.
0: Well, clearly Miller got his rest.
2: Join the Cowboys to make me happy.
0: I've got my Bears four downs. I've got my power rankings of the top game records in the National Football League. We invite you to call into this program, have a conversation at 844-204-RICH is the number to dial to have a conversation with us about who's in and who's out of the playoffs. You want to talk about a win-loss game. You want to talk about anything that's on your mind, go for it. We'll just make sure that we come up with a spectacular play like it's Fernando Tatis and Queens stealing the Grand Slam home run back.
1: Hitting the first pitch of the game for home run.
0: Oh, that's great.
1: Then hitting another one for home. Yeah.
2: Right, of all times for fans to not interfere, there were two Met fans sitting right there. Just reach out and get the ball.
0: I hear you.
1: Dude, that play was sick.
0: It was insane.
2: Man.
0: That was a lot of fun.
2: For who?
1: And then he snatched it, and they cut away on the broadcast, but there was an alternate angle where you weren't sure if he caught it.
0: Yeah.
1: And then he just flips it up in the air to his...
0: Fantastic.
2: Oh, I knew he caught it.
1: It was so dope.
0: That's the Met fan in you. Let's take a break. Rich. Cooper Kupp, when we come back from the Seattle Seahawks, Jordan Love later on, and you throughout right here on this busy Wednesday.
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0: And then we get our own olive oil.
1: Back here on the Rich Eisen.
0: Oh, yes.
1: We're in. 844-204-RICH is the number to dial. We got some phone calls. We're going to take in a second here.
0: I'm going to be a farmer.
1: You really want to adopt a...
0: Yes. I'm with TJ.
2: Why not?
1: An olive oil tree, and then they take pictures, and it grows, and they follow it, and then they...
2: Right, there's,
1: and
2: there's,
1: then they harvest the oil and send it to you in a...
2: Okay. Yeah. We need to figure this out, because the site that TJ sent, right, there's three options. You can get one tree.
0: One tree.
2: You can get your own family grove, which is three trees, or you can get a private orchard, which is 10. Now... There's only four of the orchard left, 10 of the family, and 30 individual trees.
0: 33.
2: So we need to decide what we're going to do. And there's 5 hours left for this harvest.
0: That's why I figured that we could adopt three. It's not 10, but you know.
2: I think three is good.
0: Yeah.
2: Personalized olive tree adoption certificate. Your name is displayed on the trees. We can get custom labeled olive oil bottles. Yes. Okay. 6 liters of our own olive oil, 4 quarterly shipments, and seasonal grove updates.
1: Just give me one tree. No, we don't need any more.
0: See, that's...
1: Wait, just give me one tree.
0: It's not enough olive oil. That's why we were going to do three.
2: Yeah. I think we do.
1: Guys, do whatever you want to do.
0: Rich is like...
1: Go ahead, do whatever you want to do. Ryan in Florida.
0: We were going to.
1: What's up, Ryan?
0: We had every intention.
1: You there, Ryan?
3: Yes, hi, Rich.
1: What's going on,
0: you want
1: man?
0: A tree?
1: Ryan, you want in on a tree?
3: No, thank you.
1: No,
0: okay.
1: Ryan's got sense of he's got a good sense. What do you want to do, Ryan? What do you want to talk
0: about?
3: I would like to do the win loss for my win loss for the Jacksonville Jaguars, please.
1: Okay, I don't have. Has anybody done this yet? I don't have a single one.
2: Give me what? I can take a look too.
1: Give me the music. Give me something. Jacksonville Jaguars, Ryan, Florida, win-loss game. What happens when they open up against the Browns at home?
3: That is a win.
1: Now you're at Denver.
3: Loss.
1: Mm.
2: Smoked them last
1: year. You smoked them last year. Now you're home for the Patriots.
3: Win.
2: Ooh.
1: Now you're 2-1 at the Bengals.
3: Win.
1: You're heading to London 3-1 to take on the Eagles in Tottenham.
3: That would be a close loss.
1: 3-2. Now you're in your true home. The house that Shad Khan owns against the Texans in Wembley.
3: Win.
1: 4-2 after a bye, home for the Colts.
3: Win.
1: 5-2 at the Ravens on a Thursday night.
3: That is a close loss.
1: 5-3 at the Titans.
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1: 6-3 at the Giants.
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1: Got the Titans at home right away.
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1: 8-3 at the Bears.
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1: 9-3 home for the Steelers on a Monday night.
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1: 10-3 at the Texans.
3: Loss.
1: 10-4 at the Cowboys. Ooh.
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1: Now, by the way, that's on Sunday night. 11-4 home for the Commanders.
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1: 12-4 at the Colts.
3: Win.
1: Okay. That's a 13-4 follow-up season. Ryan in Florida right there.
2: Okay.
1: That would be an outstanding follow-up to last year.
2: Yeah.
1: Hey, man, that if they are as good as we think they can be, right? That game at Dallas 2 days after Christmas on Sunday night will be a big, huge football game. For both. Both are going to need it. Both are going to need that one. For real. And Liam Cohen bringing his Jaguars into Jerry's house.
2: That's going to be fun.
1: I mean, if the Cowboys and the Jaguars are as good as they possibly can be, and we think they are, that is a sneaky big one. And then, you know, I found that fascinating. They're playing the Houston Texans in Wembley, their home game against Houston, they're putting in London. That's a big one, too, man. Normally, you know, it's like a game like taking on Philadelphia or somebody at a conference, you know, or somebody in conference that they're, you know, going to have to beat. But that's a big, huge AFC South game in Wembley, which, again, is their own. That's their home stadium in a way. They play in Tottenham every year now, and they play in Wembley the week after that, and that's going to be an advantage. Let me see who Houston plays the week before.
2: Man, that pre-buy schedule is tough. I know there's two of the games in Wembley, but man.
1: Okay. So Houston's in Tennessee. So Houston's in Tennessee, and then they're going to fly over from there.
2: Right.
1: The jet lag is...
2: It's real.
1: It's real, man.
2: It's real.
1: It is. And some teams come at the last minute and just say, we're going to, you know, sleep on the plane, yeah, and we know our sleep schedule, yeah, and we're going to get there. And others, you know, get there well in advance. Yeah. Jacksonville's going to already be there for a week, which is a road trip, to be honest with you. But that game against Dallas, 13-4 would be a wonderfully successful season for anybody.
2: Be the one seed.
1: But certainly to back it up, too.
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19: 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It's Mike DiStefano filling in for Matthew Cause today. And, hey, if you made a couple of wagers on the Toronto Blue Jays last night on FanDuel and you were feeling good about yourself, you took the underdogs and you took them to score a bunch of runs, even though all the evidence from what you've seen all season would suggest that it would not be a good idea considering they were playing down at the Trop, hey, congratulations to you, because man, oh man, last night was a blast for the Toronto Blue Jays. And I mean, producer Owen, like, you

0: and hitting and showing us what he can do is massive for the Blue Jays right now.
1: No, it is. I mean, if you could hand out, if FanDuel had a market for Blue Jays MVP right now, I would be hammering Alejandro Kirk, because I don't think it's a coincidence. You look at when Alejandro Kirk returned and came back and then finally got going with the bat, it coincides perfectly with this Blue Jays turnaround this season. I mean, you just look at the beginning of the month here, the Jays, you know, pretty much out of the playoff picture. They were teetering on maybe, you know, 4, 5, 6 games out of it. And they decided to sell at the deadline, buy a little bit, kind of thread that needle. And ever since then, this guy has woken up and given them every bit of chance to get themselves back into a postseason. And look, they're only half a game out right now. You wake up this morning, only half game out of the wild card spot. And Alejandro Kirk, last night, 3 for 6, a home run, a double. The man legged out an infield single, for Pete's sake, in that ball game last night. He's doing everything. And you look at the month of August, a .373 batting average, 3 homers, 13 RBI, and an OPS north of 1,000. And that's kind of where I think this team solely missed Alejandro Kirk this season. Like, keep in mind, he got hurt, what, 4 or 5 games into the year? And it took him a little bit to get going offensively, you know, broken thumb. So it's you could conceivably argue that there was some lingering injury there when he came back, maybe not at 100%, didn't have that pop, felt a little something. So maybe, you know, took a little bit off whenever he was swinging the bat. Well, it seems like he's fully healthy now. That thumb's good to go. He's swinging the bat. He's got a great eye at the plate. And for a guy who last season really broke onto the scene and became one of the better catchers in all of baseball as a two-way catcher, not only with the glove and behind the plate and with the pitching sequence, but also with the bat last year, man, is it ever great to see him bouncing back in a big way. And I don't think it's a coincidence that the Blue Jays are finding their groove at the same time as Alejandro Kirk. I really don't see that being a coincidence at all.
0: It's massive. And I want to go back to your point about the front office threading the needle at the trade deadline, because we saw two clear examples of it in last night's game, Jose Soriano and Brett Bateman, you mentioned. And with both of those guys, they've identified clear pathways to developmental success. With Jose Soriano, you saw how good the stuff was earlier in the season, one of the best pitchers in the American League, maybe even Major League Baseball in the first month or so, identified that they could get more out of him with their pitching coaches than whatever was happening in Los Angeles. And then Brett Bateman as well. He didn't really have a clear path to the majors with the Chicago Cubs. We know how talented their outfield is. And Cubs fans weren't really too high on him when that trade happened.
1: No.
0: At least when it comes to the research that I was doing. And then you see his impact in the lineup. He's been one of the best defensive players in the American League since he's come over to the Blue Jays, and he just continues to punish teams with his speed, something the Toronto Blue Jays needed so badly. We've talked about how they've been needing to find an identity. It hasn't been the slugging, it hasn't been the defense, it hasn't been the stolen bases and the speed. They knocked out two of those things with Brett Bateman, which is really impressive when you look at it. It was a trade that the Blue Jays were sellers in.
1: It's found gold. It's absolutely found gold. And granted, like, he's 10 games into the season. We'll see if he can continue to play this way. But what he's given the Blue Jays to this point, like, no one expected this. I think Ross Atkins would lie to your face and tell you, yeah, we expected Bateman to be a part of this team. That's why we, you know, we centered a trade around him and wanted to bring him into the fold. We expected him to do. No, you didn't. I mean, Brett Bateman, you mentioned it, for the Cubs. I think he was like their 18th, maybe 21st ranked prospect at the time, based on MLB pipeline rankings. So it's not as though he was a highly touted prospect, but a little longer in the ways, right? 24 years old, and just kind of stopped, you know, wasn't able to break through with Pete Crow Armstrong in center field. It's just a quality outfield with the Cubs. They needed some help. They needed some youth. They need some speed, and Brett Bateman's come up. But what's impressive to me, though, is I mean, we've been talking about the bat a lot over the course of the last couple of weeks here since Brett Bateman arrived. And, you know, another impressive night, couple of hits, a stolen base, couple runs. What's crazy to me, he made a really good, unbelievable play last night, actually.

0: catching a flyout. And I don't think we understand just how good this kid can be defensively, because he's so fast, and takes such good angles and breaks to the ball that he hasn't necessarily had to make, you know, big time diving grabs that we've seen Varsho and that we've seen Kevin Pillar in the past make, that makes us think, wow, this guy's an absolute stud defensively. We haven't had to see him lay out for balls all that much, but it's not because he's not a great defender. It's because he's such a great defender,
1: yeah, exactly,
0: that he hasn't had to put himself in that situation. I saw a stat today. I'll give a shout out to Chris Black, app down to Black on Twitter. He said this: Pete Crow Armstrong is MLB's best defender, and he gets the best jumps in the league, averaging 4.6 feet above MLB average. No one else in the league is higher than 3.2 feet. It's a small sample size, but so far in his big league career, Brett Bateman is averaging 5.7 feet better than MLB average. And on that play specifically last night, where he went to a knee. He went to a knee to get to it, so you know, it's not like it was completely in range. 9.9 feet he picked up on that play on average. If it was an average ball player, if that was really anyone else in the majors, it feels like, that thing ends up touching grass for a base hit. And that, to me, is something that we haven't seen out of Brett Bateman yet, is what he can show defensively. And sometimes when it comes to the outfield, when you don't notice them, that's when things are going well. And you haven't noticed Brett Bateman being an issue in the outfield because he makes it look so easy and so smooth. It's unbelievable. So this kid, man, he's turning into a two-way stalwart in this lineup. It's still early in his career. It's all small sample size. But, man, has this trade ever paid off in dividends early on this season?
1: Well, it's similar to a cornerback in the NFL that doesn't get a lot of interceptions because he doesn't get thrown to. It's similar to a defender in basketball who doesn't get that many steals because he's just a good straight-up defender that doesn't need to take so many risks. And he's such a pro both on and off the field. Like, he feels more media-trained than a lot of the other young prospects in Major League Baseball. And it was just a pros performance from the Blue Jays last night as a whole. Like, going back to the whole front office thing, two other homers come from Kazuma Okamoto and Josh Smith. And granted, Smith hasn't had some great at-bats. It's obviously early in his Jays career, but he gets a homer last night as well. So to win a game, not only against the Tampa Bay Rays, but to win a game at the Trop, is just big, because you have another one today, and it's Max Scherzer versus Drew Rasmussen. Like, you kind of know where things might go with that. But the Blue Jays, we've said a million times on the show, continue to hit elite pitching well. But Drew Rasmussen, one of the more consistent pitchers in Major League Baseball over the past 5 or 6 years.
0: Yeah, he's been fantastic. But let's not sleep on Max Scherzer, man. Like, if you look at what he's done lately, he's been pitching very well. His last four starts since returning from the injured list, he's got a 2.37 ERA, 17 strikeouts, 6 walks. He's given up a couple of home runs. But a 3.61 FIP makes you feel like this is maybe at least, like, he could do this consistently. He can at least come in and pitch you 5 innings. He might not be the 7-inning guy, a guy who can go deep into a ball game, but he can get you 80 to 90 pitches, get you 5 innings deep, get a quality start, maybe gives up 1 or 2 runs, and you get out of there and you hand it off to the bullpen, which has been incredible all season long, especially lately. So I don't know, man. Max Scherzer, he's instilled a little bit more faith in me recently than he did earlier in the year. At one point this season, I thought Scherzer's career was done for. Thought he was hitting the IL, and that was probably going to be it. And we'll see him exit stage left, come up with, you know, some other excuses for injuries. But credit to him, he stuck it out. He knew he still had some good baseball in him. He dealt with whatever ailments he had earlier in the year, and he's been pitching some pretty solid baseball since coming off the IL. So, you know, I think Scherzer can give the Jays some quality innings tonight. Again, I'm expecting a good pitching matchup, just like we saw yesterday. But to your point, the Jays have done a really good job hitting quality pitching. And Rasmussen, you look at this Jays lineup throughout Rasmussen's career, I mean, they've been able to get to him. Like a 258 average, but you look at guys like Ernie Clement, he's hitting 400. He's 4-for-10 against Rasmussen. Anders Jimenez, 3-for-7 against Rasmussen in his career. Like, there's some guys out here. Josh Smith has a 500 average and 6 at-bats against him in his career. There's some guys who've had, I know, it's a very small sample size, but there's some guys who've had success against this guy. So, but ultimately, I just, here's the thing that I is starting to really become a reality for the Toronto Blue Jays. They're starting to put everything together. And I think that's what has to make you happy about what you saw in last night's ball game and moving forward. Because the last couple of weeks, you've gotten the good pitching, right? The starting pitching has been great. The bullpen has been amazing. An MLB best ERA for the Toronto Blue Jays since the beginning of the month. Defensively, they've been a lot sharper defensively, making some big plays, saving runs with their defensive prowess. So defensively, they've been great. The one thing that this team has been lacking was that slug, lacking that pop, that extra base power. And it came through last night. Now, need to see it on a more consistent basis. But defensively, once they turn things around, that's been consistent, right? The pitching has been consistent. The bullpen, they've been consistent. So there's, you know, if we're going to follow the trends on what we've witnessed with the Blue Jays over the course of the last month, the slugging has a chance to remain consistent here. And that's the thing. We may not have seen it to any extent up until yesterday, really, when you look at the season as a whole. But there's an opportunity, there's a chance. There are enough guys in the lineup who over their careers, maybe not this season, but over their careers have shown that they've got a little bit of slug in them. Like the Alejandro Kirks, like the George Springers, like, Kaz Okamoto, who, you know, earlier this season definitely went on a big tear there, hitting home runs, slowed down a little bit. But bang, hits out number 25 last night with, making that a major league or a Toronto Blue Jays rookie record, passing Eric Hinskree for most home runs by a rookie. So it's got to be real encouraging watching what the Blue Jays did last night, and they've done a really good job these last couple of weeks of keeping that momentum going and keeping things consistent and working off of the good vibes that are around the Toronto Blue Jays right now. So even the Trop can't hold the Jays vibes back, which is what we were concerned about going into yesterday's game, and they came out and they put up 6 runs in the first couple innings and ended up with 10 runs in the ball game, 17 hits, 6 of them going for extra bases. It was the offensive outburst you were looking for. A lot of these games recently have been close and tight, and John Schneider kept preaching it. Hey, we just need a little bit of slug. And when we get that, this team will take off. Last night was the first time we saw something resemblance of a heartbeat in the team's slug this season. And man, if they can get that going, this will be a team to be reckoned with down the stretch.
1: I usually hate assuming the mentality of a player or a team just because we don't know what's really going on in the clubhouse. But the target of that third wildcard spot in the front windshield feels closer than the last World Series in the mirror, right? Like it feels like the team has sort of been able to move on over the past little bit and kind of find some new excitement that weighs heavier than the disappointment of last year. And it's like, though, we've said it a million times, the Charles McAdoos, the Brett Batemans, the Kaz Okamotos, the Dylan Ceases always help with that. But when you see a guy like Alejandro Kirk be able to turn the corner, I think that's a really good sign for that point.
0: 100%. And then, you know, Vladdy, who knows, man? Maybe this time off can reset Vladimir Guerrero Jr. and he could come back and start slugging again the way he did last October. That would be best case scenario for the Blue Jays, obviously. And if everyone else can just kind of keep the Jays afloat and maybe continue to just play the way they have until he gets back. And then if he can get going, this team might be one of those sleeper teams that, you know, the teams that are in the playoffs, like the Yankees, like the Rays, and they're going to be looking around saying, oh, no, we don't want to play Toronto in the first round of the playoffs. That is that is legitimately what could be afoot here if Toronto continues to look the way they have, and if that power does arrive, much like it did last night. We can continue this conversation. Josh Goldberg going to join us at 3 o'clock. Mark Ross to join the show at 3:30. Why NFL teams are still holding joint practices, I don't know. 18 fights broke out in the Cowboys-Saints joint practice last night. I got to ask him why this is still a thing in 2026. All right, so we'll get to him at 3:30. Let's get to our TSN question of the day on the other side as well. I'm Mike DiStefano. 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
14: Yeah, yeah, yeah, yeah.
0: Gameplay continues on TSN 1050. It's Mike DiStefano filling in for Matthew Cause. We've got our TSN 1050 question of the day. We've been doing this all week. We'll continue to do it through the duration of the summer. And the question of the day is, what would a successful season look like for the Toronto Maple Leafs and the Toronto Raptors? I think we can answer this from a Maple Leafs perspective. The Raptors, don't you feel like we need to figure out if like, what's happening with Kawhi to really put expectations on the Raptors this
1: season? I think we're operating under the assumption that Kawhi Leonard's going to play.
0: Okay.
1: I think we have to.
0: Which is fair, because that does seem like the likeliest scenario is that Kawhi Leonard's going to play, and whatever happens won't necessarily impact his ability to be playing games, at least this season. That seems to be, at least the latest reporting is alluding to that being the case. So if we're going to assume that Kawhi Leonard, that trade will go down, he's going to be here and he'll be available to the Raptors for the full 82-game season. I mean, I feel like success for this Raptors team will be pretty much Can Scotty Barnes take that next step? Like, he took a big step last year. Can he take that next step into solidifying himself as a top-tier player in the league? And then I probably would say you got to win a round. I think you got to win a round here this season.
1: I think you need to win two. The Scotty point is really interesting because that was my point for last year for sure. I think Scotty's game looks a little bit different with Kawhi Leonard. Like, for me, can Scotty Barnes be an all-defense first-team guy? Can he improve his playmaking a little bit? Like, he was one of the best playmakers in the first round of the NBA playoffs last year. Like, think about how many teams, how many players are in the first round of the NBA playoffs. His assist to turnover numbers were fantastic. He, like I said, one of the best creators. I think the Raptors need to win two rounds. I think that should be the expectation. A spot in the conference finals, for sure, for sure.
0: I guess the problem, the East is so much more loaded this year. I mean, with the amount of movement we saw, like the Knicks, they're going to be, obviously, they're defending their titles. So the Knicks, that's going to be difficult. You've got the Sixers, who are now, you know, very much in contention with adding Jaylen Brown and adding LeBron James. You've got the Miami Heat, who've added Giannis Antetokounmpo, and what's that going to look like or down there in Miami. So it's almost like if they can get to the conference finals, I think absolutely that would be... I feel like that'd be punching above weight a little bit. I mean, that'd be success, don't get me wrong, but if they don't make it to the conference final, are you going to be upset with this Raptors squad? Like, that's kind of almost where I feel as though it'd be a little bit too much to ask to say, hey, they have to make it there for this to be a successful season.
1: I think I feel the same way about the Leafs. Like, I think for the Leafs, I think a competitive first round series would be successful for me. Like, and again, it goes to the point where, like, you know, everything should be championship or bust. You get into that kind of conversation. But much like the Leafs having a competitive first round series, if the Raptors get into a competitive second round series, then things might be a little bit different. Like, I can understand that perspective a little bit, but I feel like the Raptors have a better squad than the Miami Heat. I think they have a better squad than the Indiana Pacers. I think the Raptors should be looking to compete with those top-tier teams. Now, do they have the same talent as the New York Knicks, the Philadelphia 76ers? No, but when you have Kawhi Leonard on your team, like, I always go back to that viral video of when LeBron played for the Heat and Kawhi played for the Spurs. LeBron sees Kawhi Leonard check into the game, and he kind of shakes his head and says a word that I can't repeat on radio. Like, that's the impact that Kawhi Leonard has on superstars. That's the impact that Kawhi Leonard has on playoff series. So for me, with a jump from Colin Murray Boyles, who looked like one of the better players in that playoff series, if Allen Graves comes in as advertised, like, that's probably the best defensive bench unit in the league as well. But I really want to hear your take on the Leafs.
0: The Leafs, for me, it is going to be interesting. I think a successful season is they got to get Auston Matthews back on track. Mm. Like, I almost don't really... It's tough to say I don't care about the team's success, because obviously I think you definitely need to make the playoffs. But I think this all comes with getting Auston Matthews back. Like, I think if he returns to being, you know, an MVP caliber 50-plus goal scorer, they're going to make the playoffs. And then from there, obviously, it's been an issue once they've been in the playoffs for many, many years. But I think that's step one, is get Auston Matthews back to being the MVP caliber player he was. They did a lot of things this offseason to try and get him back to being that player, like getting out of Craig Berube, bringing in Jim Hiller. I think it was a move that will definitely fit better with Auston Matthews than he did when he was with Craig Berube. Getting a guy like Gavin McKenna, I think, you know, he clearly missed that setup man playmaker when Mitch Marner left last season. McKenna has a lot of those capabilities. Is he ready to do it right off the hop? I guess remains to be seen. It's a lot of pressure to put on an 18-year-old, but he does have that skill set that could definitely help get Auston Matthews back to being a top-tier goal scorer in the NHL. So I think they did a lot of things that could allow him to take that step, and now it's on him. Can he stay healthy? That's obviously probably the biggest question mark. Can he stay healthy, and can everything the Maple Leafs did this year get him back to being the true superstar that he showed early in his career. I mean, this guy has won an MVP. The guy won a Ted Lindsay, you know, 3-time Rocket winner. He's got to be that guy for the Toronto Maple Leafs. And if he is, then I think the success follows. So for me, that's kind of where it's going to start for the Leafs. Because if he has a similar season where he's, you know, knocking on the door, 33, 34, 35 goals, he doesn't necessarily look like the biggest threat on the defensive side of things like he was a season ago, they're going to be a middling team again, right? They're going to be a team that maybe competes for a wild card spot. But in order for the Maple Leafs to truly have any amount of success, it starts and ends with Austin Matthews.
1: Well, I really like that perspective, because what the Maple Leafs did this offseason was hear what Austin Matthews said, or at least what the reporting was saying that he said. And it was kind of like, let me wait and see what happens this offseason. Show me what you got, for yeah, lack of a better words, right? And the Leafs said, okay, bet. They went and obviously got the first overall pick. Obviously a luck thing, but you go out and get Darren Radish. You add a Stanley Cup winning goaltender. You fill out the bottom six with guys who are fast and can offer some secondary goal scoring. And you don't see that in hockey very often. You don't see a front office kind of not acquiesce, but really sort of, I can't find the word here, but like really cater to a superstar's yeah, wants and needs. And they essentially did that.
0: Well, I think we've seen it happen in the past. I mean, there's the example of like Quinn Hughes, right? The Canucks catered to Quinn Hughes by bringing back all his buddies. Like that's yeah, kind of what happened. But I think the Leafs did cater to Austin Matthews, but not in a way just to make him happy.
1: No, exactly.
0: But in a way to allow him to thrive. And I think that's how the Leafs did it differently. It's like, okay, you think you need these to be better? You want to be alleviated from defensive responsibilities? All right, we're going to build out the bottom six who are more defensively responsible, who we can throw out there, throw the third, fourth line out there against the opposition's top six and feel good about not giving up too much and getting caved in. That should free you up to do some more damage in the offensive end, because last year he spent way too much time in his own end. The team as a whole did, and for that reason, a lot of his zone starts were on the defensive side of things. They went out and they made sure that that would not be a problem this season. Wouldn't be an excuse for him this season. This year, he'll have more opportunity in the offensive end. They got him a playmaker that could help him not only at 5-on-5, but also on the power play. Get him, you know, get him another trigger man who can get him the puck so that he can get those patented one-timers off. So they did a lot to support him, but put him in a position to succeed. And now I think it's on him. It's on him at this point. I think the Leafs have done what they felt they could to put Austin Matthews in a position to succeed. Now it is on him, on his body, on his health, on his mind to get it done. And we all know that it's in there. Like, the talent is there. The guy, again, MVP, Ted Lindsay, 3 times as he came out and won the scoring title. 69 goals just 2 years ago. It's not like this is a 35-year-old and we're asking him to find the fountain of youth. He's still in the middle of his prime. 2 years ago, the guy flirted with 70. Just got to get back to that guy. And I think that there's a little bit of a mental block there, so maybe the new coach can allow him to get there. You free him up, get him doing the things he does best in the offensive zone. I think that that should lead to some more team success. So, yeah, it starts and ends with Austin Matthews for me in the 2026-27 Maple Leafs season. All right, on the other side, we'll get to some this or that. We've got Josh Goldberg join us at 3 o'clock and Mark Ross for some NFL talk at 3:30. I'm Mike DiStefano. 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
27: There you go again. Always taking someone else's side. Flanders, the water department, God.
0: It is Wednesday on Gameplay, which means it's time to play a little this or that. Producer Owen is going to give me two options, and I got to choose which one I would rather. What's today's theme, Producer Owen?
1: Today's theme is a Mark Walter-inspired theme. I have taken a look at the top 20 most valuable franchises in North American sports. I'm going to throw you two, and you're going to tell me which franchise you think has the better outlook moving forward, slash which franchise you would rather invest in. Let's start with some two heavy hitters. Would you rather invest in Mark Walters, or not Mark Walters anymore, Los Angeles Lakers, or Jerry Jones's Dallas Cowboys?
0: Ooh, Lakers or Cowboys? America's team?
1: Mm-hmm.
0: Or the Lakers? I think I'd go with the Lakers. Like, I think the Lakers have a better future ahead of them. The Cowboys are just always a big disappointment. But I think the Lakers have a true superstar in Luka Doncic that they'll be able to build around for the next 5 years here. So, like, Dak Prescott, good quarterback. I wouldn't put him in that great quarterback range. That team is always just such a disappointment, to be honest with you. So I think the Los Angeles Lakers is probably the team that I feel like moving forward has a better chance to amount to something over the next few years. And it's the Lakers, man. We just saw what they sold for, what they're worth. I mean, Jerry World, hey, that's impressive what he's built out there in Dallas. But, dude, the Lakers, they're the Lakers, man. I'm going with, gonna go with the Lakers.
1: Much like the Lakers, the New York Yankees also have a superstar that has never won a championship. Which team would you rather invest in, the New York Yankees or the Philadelphia Eagles?
0: Oh, I'm going with the Yankees here. Yeah, I think the Eagles are on the downturn. You know, like they had their heyday. They won their Super Bowl. They went to two Super Bowls in the Jalen Hurts era. They won. But I think that they're on the downturn. There's a lot of guys out there. You end up getting Jason Kelce, who retired. They had another one of their tackles retire recently. A.J. Brown has moved on from the team. Saquon Barkley's not getting any younger. I don't like the future outlook of the Philadelphia Eagles. The cap situation's not in a good place. But you look at the Yankees, I mean, it'll be interesting to see how much the salary cap will change things when it comes to the New York Yankees and their ability to spend. But as long as you have a guy like Aaron Judge and you have a pitcher like Cam Schlittler and Max Fried and Gerrit Cole, you have to think that the Yankees are going to win at some point. Like, it's just such a talented roster. They got to win at some point here. So for, you know, similar reasons, they're you know, arguably the marquee franchise in all of baseball. I think they got a bright future as well. So I'm going to go with the New York Yankees.
1: Which defending champion would you rather invest in, the New York Knicks or the LA Dodgers?
0: Do I have to pay the $1 billion ticket in 10 years if I buy the Dodgers?
1: It's a good question.
0: Deferrals. There's a lot of deferral money out there when it comes to the Dodgers. Can I recoup that money? That's part of the equation here when I'm talking about buying them. Because if the Dodgers went for sale tomorrow, whoever bought them is going to have to pay a majority of that Shohei Ohtani contract, a majority of all those deferrals that this team has been doing over the last couple of years. But you're also buying a team who's going to be a perennial favorite to win a championship and also make an enormous amount of money off of Shohei Ohtani. So, that is a good one for sure. The New York Knicks, man. How do I feel about the New York Knicks? Like, Jalen Brunson has brought so much hope to this franchise, this organization. For them to go out there and win a championship, I don't think a lot of people saw that coming at the beginning of last season. They could be competitive, but winning the championship, they were not very high on my list. I think I'm going to go with the Dodgers. I think I'll probably go with the Dodgers and take the sure thing, take Shohei Ohtani, a generational prospect. I'll milk him for every dollar that I possibly could. As great as Jalen Brunson is and as marketable as he may be in the city of New York, I don't think that's going to beat the international lore of Shohei Ohtani. And the Dodgers just win, man. Like, you're talking about the Knicks who won one title. Dodgers have won three here in the last little bit. So, yeah, I'll take the Dodgers.
1: I was actually shocked about how valuable these two franchises are. They have a third and fourth most valuable franchises, respectively. Really? But which one are you taking? The Golden State Warriors or the Los Angeles Rams?
0: Oh, that's a good one. Because I think these are also two teams who are probably on the decline. I mean, we've already seen the Warriors take steps back over the last couple of years. Like, Stephen Curry, how much longer is he really going to be there? And he is that entire organization. Like, prior to Steph Curry, the Golden State Warriors were nowhere near being one of the most valuable franchises in all of pro sports. So with him on the way out, I don't know how you could possibly kind of hang your hat on Golden State and think that would be the right investment moving forward. It's got to be the Rams. It's got to be. And, you know, I think that Sean McVay, although I think Matthew Stafford is also probably entering his final season in the NFL, they've done a pretty good job of drafting who they believe to be the next guy, Ty Simpson, who looked great in his preseason action in week one. And I just believe in Sean McVay. As long as they can keep him off television, which has always kind of been the threat the last couple of years, they can keep him off TV and keep him on the sidelines. I think that Rams team has a chance to be competitive for many, many years. And, dude, like, they brought pro football back to Los Angeles. Like, that's it. Pro football's in Los Angeles. It's a much more vibrant city than San Francisco, which seems to be losing all of their sports franchises as opposed to gaining them. So when I want to invest into that city and into that team that's on the downturn, I just don't see it happening. I'm taking the Rams.
1: This is the last round. It's the bargain basket round, the rehab round, the rebuild round, the little brother in their city round. Which team would you rather invest in, the LA Clippers or the New York Jets?
0: Oh, gross. Oh, man, yeah, that's tough. That is tough. Are the Jets a little bro to the Giants? You think they're a little bro?
1: Yeah. Giants, fifth most valuable. Jets, 12th most valuable.
0: Yeah, interesting. I think I'm going to go with the Jets, just because I think although the Clippers, they're clearly, you know, they've shown that they can sell out and that they can support themselves, they're never going to be the Lakers. The Lakers will always be the team in L.A. I think if the Jets put together a run, like a Joe Namath-like run, and they get themselves an actual quarterback in the, you know, Patrick Mahomes, Josh Allen, Lamar Jackson ilk that can be a true franchise superstar level quarterback. And maybe it's in the draft this year. It's a very QB heavy draft. Great draft for quarterbacks, whether it's Arch Manning, whether it's Dante Moore, whoever it might end up being in the draft. If they can get that position correct, I think it's possible that the Jets can become one of the most financially benefiting teams out there. Like, you talk about bargains. If they're 12th right now, I mean, look at all the money that's in New York. If they get it right at the quarterback position, they could certainly surpass the Giants. I don't think that's even a question. So I'll take the J-E-T-S Jets.
1: The Intuit Dome wasn't doing it for you. All those bathrooms weren't doing it for you.
0: No. It does not matter to me. And there's a lot going on with the Clippers right now too. A lot going on with the Clippers. All right, that was fun. Good stuff, producer Owen. Appreciate that. That comes this or that comes to a close. Still to come on the show, we got Josh Goldberg gonna join us at 3 p.m. followed by Mark Ross at 3:30. 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We'll get to that in the second hour of gameplay here on TSN 1050.
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0: Play continues on TSN 1050. Mike DiStefano filling in for Matthew Cause today. Still to come on the show, you got Josh Goldberg at 3 o'clock, Mark Ross at 3:30. And I want to get into this with Mark Ross because we saw, joint practices, they're normal. They happen a lot in the NFL. But what happens very often in these practices is we end up seeing some scuffles happened and some practice fights breaking out in these joint practices, and it just makes me question why the NFL risks this and risks potential injury or risk potential like suspension. Like if something gets out of hand too much, it could lead into suspension, I am sure. And I am just curious why the NFL continues to do this in 2026. I think there's been. Like, what do they get out of it? That's what I want to know, and that's what I'm going to ask Mark Ross when he joins us at 3:30. Is the risk worth the reward, I guess, is the ultimate question that I have. Do you have anything on that, producer Owen?
1: The only thing I can think of is just content. Like, we know the NFL is a content-driven league. You know, we're seeing all the Taylor Swift stuff. An article went out about how NFL players were encouraged to have their wives and girlfriends around and stuff like that.
0: Which is insane.
1: Yeah.
0: Absolutely insane. Yeah.
1: But the only thing I can think of is just content. Like, we're talking about it right now. If there wasn't a joint practice fight, we probably wouldn't be talking about the NFL in this segment. Maybe we'd be talking about something different. Different fantasy, whatever, but I think this is just another source of content for the NFL.
0: I will say, speaking of content, I did see, I think it was Scott Steiner's son. I don't know if you're a wrestling guy.
1: I'm not.
0: You remember Scott Steiner from the 90s and 2000s. Big Papa Pump, had massive biceps. His son is in the NFL playing with the Saints, and he actually German suplexed the guy yesterday at this practice. That kind of started it all. So, yeah, that was a fun viral piece of content, I guess, that came from it. So you could be onto something. You definitely could be onto something. But is the risk worth the reward? That's what I want to know. You talked about a couple of things, and maybe we'll be talking fantasy. A couple of NFL fantasy news to note for you as you head into your drafts over the next couple of weeks. A couple things came out today. Jaden Higgins, Texans wide receiver. A lot of people pegged him as a possible breakout candidate with the Texans. He was a high draft pick last year. Not going to happen this season. Reports coming out earlier this morning, he has been diagnosed with a torn ACL, and unfortunately, Jaden Higgins will be out for the entire season. So he can come directly off your draft board. The other piece of information I think is notable from today, Alvin Kamara, a veteran running back of the New Orleans Saints, has been diagnosed with a sprained MCL. He'll be out for at least 1 month. Here's what I think. A, that definitely puts Kamara off my draft board. Just his age and the fact that they signed a guy in free agency, Travis Etienne, to be a back for them, probably going to end up being a bell cow back at this point without Alvin Kamara. I think this shoots Travis Etienne's stock way up. That's what I think is notable about this injury. He's moving up my board. There's only Keandre Miller in behind him as a threat to steal some snaps. And with Alvin Kamara out of the picture, I think ETN becomes an every down back. He can go between the tackles. He's a guy who can have on first and second down. And with Kamara out, that'll give him a lot more pass work as well. So for me, Travis Etienne Jr., with the injury to Kamara, becomes a much bigger commodity to me when it comes to fantasy football. Baker Mayfield's going into a contract year, and Baker Mayfield is always going to be an electric human being when it comes to the NFL, and he's a content machine in himself. And he had some interesting words today at Bucks practice. Here's what Baker had to say on how he thinks the Bucks are going to shock the world.
2: I think we're going to shock a lot of people this year, and so I'm excited to just get on the road and do that. There's no embellishing. I think you can't avoid it. There's the TVs everywhere. Everybody's picking us probably to have a losing record, so we'll see.
0: Who's picking them to have a losing record? Last I checked, the Texans, if I'm not mistaken, were favored to win their division. So who was he talking about? Is he just making up haters at this point? Is that what's going on here? The Tampa Bay Buccaneers, as of now, on FanDuel, plus 200 to win the NFC South. And with the injury to Jordan Tyson, the first-round wide receiver to the Saints, and the injury now to Alvin Kamara, I think that even strengthens the Buccaneers' chance of reclaiming their division title. Who's doubting the Buccaneers? Is he referring to them being Super Bowl contenders? Is that what he's talking about? Because I can assure you, I don't think there's a lot of NFL analysts saying that they're going to be a sub-500 team while also making them the division favorites. They may hover around 500, but is he talking about shocking the world? Because it won't be a shock to see them win the division. Is he referring to them being Super Bowl contenders? Because if that's the case, he's out to lunch, man.
1: Yeah, I don't know. It's like, bro, you play in the NFC South. Come on. Let's not do this whole underdog gimmick when you play in the same division.
0: The easiest division in football. What are we doing here?
1: Yeah, the Saints and the Falcons are in your division, man. It's okay. I think he's doing this whole Michael Jordan, Shaquille O'Neal thing where they make up and generate beef when there really isn't any, and we've seen some of the great athletes do it, but I don't think he's fooling anybody with this one.
0: No, definitely not myself. If you want to take them at 8 wins, which would be sub-500, you got to lay money on that. If you're taking them at 8+ wins, it's minus 135. So I don't think that anyone is picking them to be a sub-500 team, or at least the majority isn't, or else that number would be in the plus category, according to the book. So I don't know what's going on with Baker there. He's, yeah, trying to dish up something that definitely is not there. Speaking of viral, this is, we're just going to continue on the theme of content and virality. Caitlin Clark was in Canada yesterday for the first time playing with the Indiana Fever. They took care of business against the Tempo. They put up a better fight than I thought they would.
1: Tempo covered.
0: They covered. The Tempo covered, which, you know, they've lost now. I think it's 11 in a row. So yeah. I think that the cover doesn't matter to them. But for those who bet it, yeah, they covered the 10.5 points. But to the Canadians, it felt like there was a lot of Fever fans out there, a lot of Caitlin Clark fans. I mean, I would have to say that it was almost like a Senators and Leafs game, where it felt like there was a lot of chance for the Fever and Caitlin Clark.
1: Well, I was in the building for the game last night, and yeah. I wouldn't necessarily describe it as like a Leafs Senators, because I think there were a large percentage of fans in the building last night that were cheering for the Tempo, but were also cheering for Caitlin Clark. Like, the building was really, really loud last night, and it was actually really, really hot. Like, I'm not sure if we're going to play that clip, but Caitlin Clark referenced that there was no AC in the building. The building was actually really, really hot last night. Like, she was not the only one that was talking or realized that. But yeah, she got a really big crowd pop when her name was introduced for the starting lineups. And cool overall. Sophie Cunningham, a lot of booze last night. Like, that was the big thing.
0: It's just hilarious. Same team, and it's just the two completely, opposite ends of the spectrum. People love Caitlin, giving her all the flowers, and Sophie Cunningham, not so much. Do we have time to play the Canadian Foods clip here from Caitlin Clark? Because every time Americans come up to Canada, it's like they're in a completely different universe, and this was another kind of resemblance of that.
11: I got a follow-up about the Canadian food taste test you did this morning. Yeah. You didn't like the ketchup chips. No. I don't know if you noticed, a lot of people responded to that online.
12: Maybe that's good. I try not to.
11: What was your favorite of the foods that you did try?
12: My favorite were those gummy bears, those like sour gummy bears. I don't know what they were called, I'm sorry. But the coffee crisp was good as well. Jackie told me apparently we had that in America. I've never had that before, so maybe I just need to get out and about a little bit more. But it was really fun. I have definitely had ginger beer before, so I don't know what Sophie and Lexi were talking about. They said that it was spicy ginger beer. I feel like all ginger beer is spicy, so it must have just been the marketing on it, and it certainly got us to bite. So, but other than that, it was just fun. Like, that's what I love about going different places. You get to experience your culture and different things. My waiter last night told me you guys didn't have ranch here. I had Chick-fil-A today. You guys definitely have ranch. And then I Googled it. You definitely have ranch. So I was about to be really confused about that. So, but no, it was fun. And Lexi and Sophie told me that a lot of people left a lot of comments on that for us when we come back here after the FIBA break to try a bunch of different things. So probably a part two coming as well.
0: So, first of all, ketchup chips, I'm a big fan. Banger. So, shame on you for not liking the ketchup chips. Ginger beer, is that a, that's not a Canadian thing, is it?
1: It might be a little more Canadian than it is American. Like, ranch. Like, we have ranch here, but I know that Americans are absolutely obsessed with ranch, obviously.
0: Yeah, they put ranch on everything.
1: I don't know why. Everything. I don't know why the ketchup chips are, like, the default Canadian snack. It should be all dressed, because, for me, like, all dressed is an S tier, A tier, whatever you want to call it, like chip flavor. Like, all dressed should be on like the first row of Canadian snacks whenever somebody visits.
0: No, 100%. It is. But I like a good ketchup chip too.
1: For sure.
0: I'm a big chip guy, we'll say. But yeah, the fact that she, maybe she did try the all dressed, but that should have been one that she got asked about. I think that was the one question maybe the reporters left out last night. Apparently, Canadians also an accent, which I always find to be hilarious, because I don't know, the Canadian accent for the most part, like the way that you and I speak, I feel like mostly is like how you hear the accent on movies, like in Hollywood and whatnot. Yeah. And how is that considered the accent? I don't know. That's just my opinion on that. Anyways, we're out of time. We got Josh Goldberg coming up on the other side. I'm Mike DiStefano. You listen to Gameplay on TSN 1050.
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14: Good afternoon. Looks like troubles on the southbound 427 right at the 409. Have a broken down vehicle in the right lane. Emergency crews are on scene. Westbound on the Gardner just starting to slow through Spadina. Eastbound on the Gardner a little bit busy heading into Jamison. Northbound DVP already looking at delays from Bayview Bloor traveling up to the 401. York and Lakeshore crews are on scene for a fire investigation. 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

0: No chance in hell that's happening.
1: Oh, you don't think so?
0: I would guarantee you that doesn't happen.
1: Where
0: that would be pure insanity. I don't know, probably the two hole. Right, just move him up.
1: Okay, fair
0: would
1: enough.
0: Be my guess. But you're not doing anything with Alejandro Kurt the way that he's been playing. Just on fire again. Three hits last night, three RBIs, such a huge bomb. All of a sudden, you look at his numbers through the course of the season. He's hitting 280, 355 on base, pretty much doing what you would expect Alejandro Kurt to do. And he had that terrible start to the season where he broke his thumb, missed a bunch of time, was really struggling, and he's doing essentially what I think Blue Jays fans hoped that Vladimir Guerrero Jr. was going to be able to do for this baseball team, and that's carry them offensively. And if I told you in the middle of August that Alejandro Kurt was the go-to bat for the Toronto Blue Jays, you'd say, man, this team is absolutely dreadful offensively, which, again, they have been. But you add in the likes of Bateman, who was really good again last night. He's been awesome defensively for sure and kind of providing a different element coming over from the Kevin Gausman trade. George Springer's a guy who's got essentially playing with one arm.
1: Mm-hmm.
0: He had three hits yesterday. You got a big swing from Kaz Okamoto, who's done nothing in the month of August. He hits his, I think, 25th home run. And that sets the Blue Jays rookie home run record, eclipsing my boy Eric Hinsky. The only ball I ever caught at a Blue Jays game was an Eric Hinsky home run.
1: Wow.
0: Way back in the day.
1: Was it a 2002 Rookie of the Year?
0: I don't know if it was that long ago, but Eric Hinsky, JP Arencibia, also at 23 in 2011. So Okamoto doing things that has not been done before in Blue Jays franchise history. Now, aside from the power, not a lot there. He's not getting on base. He's not hitting for average. But then again, no one else is doing anything with regards to the slug that Kaz Okamoto's doing. So I'm not going to be criticizing his performance at all because they've needed him. And last night was yet another example as to why.
1: Oh, without a doubt. I mean, hey, let's be honest here. You can nitpick Kaz Okamoto, but 25 home runs is significant on a team where the guy that's supposed to be hitting, you know, 20 or 30 or, hey, why not 40 home runs has got seven, right? And in the $500 million man. So, yeah, like the vibes, AK, you know, you can talk about analytics and you can talk about the stats, but it's just as though the weight's been lifted off this team, right? This team felt like it was playing in quicksand a lot of this season, right? Not only because they don't have a lot of speed and they weren't making a lot of things happen. There was a malaise about this team for so much of the season. And, you know, whether it was the trade deadline and for the finality of that or whether it's the fact that, hey, there's just no pressure. The idea that nobody is expecting anything anymore. The expectations of being the defending World Series finalists it's been long forgotten. And everybody's written this team off, or a lot of people have written this team off. For whatever reason, AK, these guys are playing like they're free. And that's a good way to play.
0: So looking at the AL wildcard standings, the Texas Rangers now hold the third wild card. The Minnesota Twins are a half game back, as are the Blue Jays. Cleveland's one game back. You could see it up on TSN4 and TSN5. You've got Baltimore, Detroit, Seattle still in the mix. So again, it's not going to be easy. You're still battling with a bunch of teams, but you do have a very favorable schedule down the stretch. The last 30 games, you don't play a team over 500. And I think the biggest takeaway from last night, again, the power surge from Kirk and from Okamoto, Ernie Clement had three hits, is the fact that they didn't have to use any of their relievers.
1: Yeah.
0: They're good guys. Varland, Rogers, Spencer Miles did come in, but we hadn't seen him for a while. So that's huge because they've been burning through those dudes. And again, 10 runs last night, 17 hits. Is that something that's going to happen a lot in the final 35 games of the season? Absolutely not. It probably won't happen again. But at the same time, you're going to need to be playing these close games where your starters are giving you good performances, and you're probably going to have to roll out Miles, Fluhardy, Fisher, Varland, Rogers, all these guys, and use them a lot. And the fact that they didn't have to use them in one of those close games, they've been playing almost exclusively close games, I think is really big for the Blue Jays here, heading into what, in a game tonight, they're probably going to have to be using these guys if they're going to win against Rasmussen, who's been one of the best pitchers in the American League.
1: Yeah, because you can't expect a long outing from Max Scherzer. You're hoping for four or five innings max, right, from Scherzer at this point in his career. And if he gives you more, it's a bonus. But you're right, AK, it's nice to have a night where you don't tax the bullpen because you've been taxing it all season. And they've been at times looked like they're a bullpen running on fumes, and you've paid for it, right? So, yeah, it's going to be a fun stretch run. Well, like, give the Blue Jays that, right? Like, there were certain points of this season where it didn't look like this was going to be the case, right? And even back at the trade deadline, you know, the team's actions suggested they didn't really believe that this was going to

0: happen. That it was kind of a faint hope that, yeah, we might get better, we might make a run, but we're not prioritizing a run right now, even though the American League is wide open, right? So I think there's something to be said for that, AK. Yeah,
1: when
0: your boss stops believing in you,
1: yeah,
0: there's some freedom in that.
1: Well, it's funny because you look back at the trade deadline, which is now, what, 16 days ago, and how dramatically everything has changed. Because when the deadline happened, you looked at it, okay, yes, they got Soriano, who's a guy who has team control beyond this year. We didn't know what Bateman was at all. They trade away Jeff Hoffman. They're like, ooh, okay, that's a tough loss as well, as in spite of what Jeff Hoffman represents to a lot of people in the fan base.
0: Could Hoffman's use him right now.
1: Still very much a quality reliever. But adding Bateman, I mean, you saw Kevin Gausman leave last night's game for the Cubs, and he had one great start, one terrible start, and he gets hurt. And who knows when we see him again.
0: That looks scary.
1: Yeah, it looked like his left hand, there was something wrong. I don't know. He was looking down at it and shaking it, and that didn't look great for Kevin Gausman. So we'll have to wait and find out what happens there. But, and I think that trade deadline, Soriano's looked pretty damn good as a Blue Jay. And again, you got him for the next couple of years. Arjun Namala, who knows what he turns into. You get Bateman for Gausman, and Bateman's your leadoff hitter against right-handed pitchers. He's been a huge part of this. You trade Hoffman for those two prospects to Minnesota. You make some other ancillary moves, but
0: yeah,
1: it looks kind of...
0: Well, you trade Varsho.
1: And Varsho,
0: he's gone into the tank. He's been worse than he was in Toronto.
1: I didn't even think that was possible. Yeah. You trade Varsho for Eric Geddy, who could very well factor into your rotation. Again, the Blue Jays really have four starters right now.
0: Mm-hmm.
1: See Soriano, Scherzer, who goes tonight, and then Bieber, who will go tomorrow afternoon. So you're going to need a fifth guy at some point. Maybe it's Trey Savage. Apparently, he threw off black ground yesterday after having his meniscus repaired. So a lot of reasons to be optimistic, but I still maintain the biggest reason to be optimistic is the rest of the teams the Blue Jays are competing with aren't any good either. So why not us?
0: Yeah.
1: That's what the Blue Jays need to be thinking night after night.
0: Exactly. There is sort of a perilous feeling to saying, we're not playing anybody over 500 from here on out. But the thing is, you're not over 500 either. You're still playing 488 baseball this season, right? So now you've been playing better than 500 of late, which is, I guess, the reason for optimism. But this is not a team that can take other teams lightly. This is not a Blue Jays unit that should be worried about the quality of competition. It's got to worry about itself.
1: So Steve Phillips is going to join us in about 15 minutes. Looking forward to that. Our MLB analyst, Joe Thomas, on the show just after 5 o'clock. Pro Football Hall of Famer Bob Weeks out in Edmonton ahead of the CPKC Women's Open. I'm sure we'll get into what Rory McIlroy had to say about the LIV guys. All-time mic drop moment for McIlroy. We'll play that clip for you a little bit later. But tonight in the GTA, Hockey Night in Brampton, where Morgan Riley will be suiting up and apparently speaking to the media for the first time. But Dave, you kind of got in there before the rest of the assembled media with the Maple Leafs and had an exclusive one-on-one with Riley last night that you could read in the Toronto Star right now. And it's an interesting one with Riley because I think we all know how this played out. The Leafs were very open to moving him. Morgan Riley was very open to being moved. Just the stars did not align. And I think there were a lot of conversations, which I'm sure you got into with Riley. But what was your overall takeaway from the conversation that you had with Maple Leafs defenseman who, barring something unforeseen, is going to start the season with the Toronto Maple Leafs?
0: Well, one thing about Morgan Riley, and we've known him a long time, and he's, to me, been one of the most accountable Maple Leafs during his tenure. I would say probably the most accountable Maple Leaf. Maybe Nazem Kadri fell into that category too. A guy that would always show up to stand up and, you know, take responsibility for good or for bad, right? And I think, you know, that hasn't always been the case with this team, as we all know, right? That has not been a quality that has been in great quantity in the Maple Leafs dressing room. So, and I think in this particular circumstance, yeah, Morgan was very transparent about the idea that he was very uncertain about his future for the first part of this offseason, right? But I will say this, like, the Leafs clearly shopped him. There's no doubt about that. Was Morgan Riley open to being traded? I'm not sure about that because he has talked about how this is home now.
1: You don't think anything was presented to him?
0: I'm not sure about the presented. I don't know if it ever got that far. I mean, theoreticals and hypotheticals are one thing. Those things get flown around all the time. Obviously, Dreger reported that Riley's representative sent a list of four teams that Morgan Riley would, accede to if indeed he were to be traded. But that's, again, another hypothetical. Hypothetically, would we go to these four teams? Yes, we would. Do I still have the power to veto any trade? Yes, I do, because I negotiated that in my contract. But I'll say this, I will say Morgan Riley, He told me it wasn't the first time that he's felt that uncertainty as a Maple Leaf, which is, you know, not particularly surprising because this is not the first season where I think he's been rumored to be on the trade block. And I think it's like there's a real veteran assuredness to that guy, right? He's been around long enough to know that this is what you sign up for when you're a pro athlete. He's not taking it personally, that I, you know, at least not outwardly. I think if he does take it personally, I think he's going to probably channel it into having a better season this year than he did over the last two under Craig Berube.
1: So I think a couple of things. When you look external to the Toronto Maple Leafs, some of the contracts that were handed out to defensemen over the offseason with the rising salary cap, you look at it and say, Morgan Riley's deal doesn't look that bad.
0: No.
1: I think that is fair to say. Again, Jacob Trouba's deal. Darnell Nurse gets shipped to the Sharks as well. Some of these depth defensemen, 4, 5, 6, 7 guys making $3, 4, 5 million a year, and you're thinking, okay. And again, Morgan Riley did not have a good season with the Toronto Maple Leafs, especially defensively. Like, we could call it what it is. He had a terrible season defensively last year with the Maple Leafs. Now, Craig Berube was the coach then. Jim Hiller is the coach now. Chris Tanev wasn't playing for the Leafs last year. Darren Radish wasn't playing for the Leafs last year. Maybe him being slid down in the lineup, given a more appropriate role for what he's capable of doing at this point in his career. And yes, the salary is gaudy. I think everybody understands. $7.5 million, and you've got 4 years left. Is that ideal? No. But at the same time, can you find a way to have Morgan Riley playing 16 to 18 minutes on your second, third pair, where I think more likely second pair. Again, we'll see how ultimately Jim Hiller deploys the deep pairings. McCabe, Tanev, Riley, Radish, Ekman Larson, Andre, Troy Stetcher, who knows, maybe someone else factors in. But I think there is a world in which they can insulate Morgan Riley where it's not going to be this albatross. And yes, is he going to be overpaid for the role that he's playing? Absolutely. But at the same time, I think he can be a positive contributor to the Toronto Maple Leafs in the right scenario.
0: Oh, without a doubt. I mean, there was no denying that for whatever reason, and he wasn't the only player, the Morgan Riley-Craig Berube relationship just didn't work. And Riley was, you know, when I spoke to him yesterday, was very, you know, accountable for that. He talked about how, you know, he was to blame for that. There were some things that he didn't adjust to, and there were some things that didn't go well, and he was the first guy to be pointing the finger at his own chest. I think Craig Berube would probably, you know, say if he had, you know, to talk about his time in Toronto, would say, hey, I didn't maximize that guy. I didn't get the best out of him. Because he didn't, okay? That's just a fact. And I think, look, you could say the same thing about Austin Matthews.
1: You have to say the same. Yeah. I think those two guys in particular, Matthews and Riley, were the two biggest struggles in the Craig Berube era as far as like, individual players and the drop-off their production. And Matthews went from a 69-goal season in the final year of Sheldon Keefe to 30, low 30s.
0: Averaging 30 over two seasons.
1: Over, again,
0: 33
1: which is,
0: and 27.
1: And again, are you going to point directly to Berube? That would be completely unfair. And,
0: I mean,
1: the only thing, no, of course not. But maybe is that one of the factors? Yes, I think we could say that. And for Riley, I think, again, factor is he was playing a role that he shouldn't have been playing last year, maybe the last couple of years. He is getting up there in the years.
0: He's only 32,
1: He's only 32. But again, he's been in the NHL. What year is this coming up for?
0: 14. Yeah. I know.
1: I still remember his first training camp. I'm dating myself, but I do remember exactly young Morgan Riley coming in and number 5 overall pick, and we're down there.
0: Well, you're
1: the
0: 50,
1: early days of the radio station.
0: You're 15 years at TSN, yeah. And he's 14 years in the NHL,
1: right.
0: So there you go.
1: Kindred spirits, Morgan Riley and I.
0: Your careers have mirrored each other.
1: Yes, well,
0: he's only made a few bucks more.
1: Oh, just slightly. You know, Canadian sports media, very lucrative, Dave.
0: But I'll say, look, I mean, you're right. Like, I mean, the contract is the contract. And you could say, yeah, he's overpaid for how he played last year. There's no doubt about that. He didn't play well last year. But who did on the Leafs back end? They were one of the worst defensive teams in the NHL. The defense didn't play well. The goaltenders didn't play well. The forwards didn't play well. Defensively, I mean, it was a bad team. They finished 28th in the standings. But you will say this, like, okay, 4 times $7.5 million is what he's got pending. In a league where the best players are now making $18 million, it's a lot less onerous as than it was in a league where the best players were making $12 million, right? Okay, and that's going to, as the years go on here, there's going to be more guys making closer to $18 million than there are, you know, now, you know, so it's the deal will get less and less onerous as the cap rises. And I'll say this, for all the talk, I was never convinced they were going to trade him, because you were trading him at a very low value, obviously, because people just watched him play for 2 years under Berube and it didn't go particularly well. And why would you just give away a player? You know, it made no sense to me that I'm going to give him away. Oh, well, we might have to attach a sweetener so that they'll take the money, or we'll have to withhold salary.
1: So I guess to answer that question as to why you would, the only reason you would is if you thought that player was cooked.
0: Right.
1: And you thought he couldn't play anymore and he has 4 years left on his deal at a big number. And clearly the Maple Leafs don't view him that way yet. Now they could talk to us again in 3 months. Maybe we're like, oh boy, they made a mistake not attaching a sweetener to Riley and getting rid of him because he can't play anymore. Now, I don't think that's the case, but that does remain a possibility. And I do think, you know, if let's say we were doing a Festchuk 5 today, a list of Maple Leafs heading into training camp, maybe that could be tomorrow, with the most pressure on them, I don't think Riley's number one. That has to be Auston Matthews.
0: It's all about Matthews.
1: Yes, yeah, so, and Sergei Bobrovsky, maybe not far behind considering the contract and the expectations that he has attached to him, but is Morgan Riley number three on that list?
0: He's up there. I mean, he's up there. He's on that list. I mean, I haven't formulated the list.
1: Not yet. Short notice. That is true.
0: I mean, these things, I don't
1: We're doing things on the fly, Dave.
0: I don't throw those trademark lists out there without any thought, AK. I gotta give this a little bit of perusal. But look, he's definitely on the list, right? Because you've got to redeem the performance from the past couple of years, because that's not the guy he's been, right? Like he's been a very dependable player, and I think he's been one of the few Maple Leafs who is generally seen his game rise in big moments in the playoffs. I mean, he's had some really good playoff runs. Having talked to people, and this is always dangerous kind of territory, but having talked to people who've watched him skate this summer,
1: best shape of his life?
0: Not the best shape, but they're saying he's not cooked. Like, yeah, he's still skating well.
1: Yeah,
0: he's skating well. He looks mobile. He looks good. He looks comfortable. You know, he's saying he's completely healthy. You know, which is a nice thing. Obviously, hey, if you didn't make the playoffs and you haven't played since April, you better be healthy. I mean, you haven't done anything other than train. And if your training's hurting you, then maybe you do have issues at age 32. But for all that, like, I mean, yeah, will there be a bounce back year? I think you put it really well. If he's slotted correctly and the people around him are playing well, if Chris Tanev is the Chris Tanev that we're used to, and he is a stalwart stay-at-home D who can be counted on for big minutes, and if Darren Radish can follow up on his great year last year in Tampa and make good on this $8.5 million AAV over the next 8 years, or heck, over the next three, let's say, because that deal could get onerous as the years go on. If those things happen, then I think Morgan Riley, if he's kind of like, to your point, a second-pairing guy that is allowed to be offensive and allowed to explore his strengths, which are jumping into the rush and being a threat to, you know, contribute offense, which is what he's done his entire career. There's only one Maple Leaf in history that scored more points as a defenseman than Morgan Riley, and that's Boreas Salming. There's a reason for that. He's a pretty damn good offensive defenseman, and if he's allowed to be that, I think he can contribute to this team.
1: The changes that the Toronto Maple Leafs have made, I mean, throughout the course of the roster, certainly in goal with Bobrovsky on the back end, you're bringing Radish in to run your power play, presumably play a very big role, 8-year deal, $8.5 million a season, so he's going to be playing, you think, in all situations. Chris Tanev's coming back. I mean, McKenna, the first overall pick. Auston Matthews coming back from that knee injury. There's a whole bunch of role players in your bottom six. A lot of intrigue with the Toronto Maple Leafs. And that's why I think with camp opening up, I believe 1 month today, if I'm not mistaken, we're getting closer.
0: First
1: preseason game, excuse me, is 1 month today. So, and then the first regular season game is the 29th of September.
0: That's right.
1: Against Montreal.
0: It's coming fast.
1: It most certainly is. And this is a team that has a lot of questions. A lot of upside, I think we could agree, but a lot of questions around what type of production will actually get from a lot of guys, frankly, that are in their 30s. I mean, again, we're talking about Morgan Riley in his 30s, Chris Tanev, who barely played last year. We're talking about a number of guys who Sergei Bobrovsky would probably be top of the list as well at age 37, although his biologic age is like 12. So he's good.
0: That's right.
1: According to Andy O'Brien, his guy out in Florida, who, of course, I say that in jest, but
0: Andy believes it. I think.
1: Yeah. Oh no. Of course.
0: I mean, you know, we'll see. I mean, that to me is, I think that is the most intriguing question. AK, like, anytime you're betting against a bet made by the Florida Panthers, right? Like, Florida Panthers made a very calculated bet that they don't want to pay and stay with Sergei Bobrovsky anymore, that they were out of the Sergei Bobrovsky business. And that's, you know, that's a team that won two cups with him.
1: True.
0: Went to three straight finals with him, have seen him operate every day, watched him as closely as anybody could watch a guy, and they looked at that and said, nah, we're done with that.
1: And we went to Jacob Markstrom instead, who's not exactly... Has a litany of a strong track record in the National Hockey League the last couple of years.
0: Who's 36 years old, exactly. Makes almost as much money, and has zero playoff resume. Let alone, you know, you can argue, like, you know, he's not even close to the class of goaltender that Sergei Bobrovsky is in terms of career resume. So, yeah, you look at those two things and you go, how can those two things be true? Like the Florida Panthers are not stupid, AK.
1: Certainly not. Certainly not. There's a lot to get to today beyond the hockey stuff. I guess off the ice, there's a lot of potential financial malfeasance that's going on in the sports world. John Tavares' battle with the Canada Revenue Agency is something we'll get to a little bit later, which is actually an interesting story. Mark Walter, I guess the former owner of the Lakers, still the current owner of the Dodgers. He's trying to sell off a bunch of assets. We'll try to explain why. Steve Ballmer and the Clippers and Kawhi Leonard, that saga continues as well. And, of course, Caitlin Clark and the Fever were in Toronto last night to play the Toronto Tempo, lose again, and could very well be gearing up for the number one pick in the upcoming WNBA draft, which is very exciting. You get a marquee star in Toronto. Woo! Now we're cooking with gas here with regards to our hoops team in the Tempo. I'm Aaron Korolnik. That is Dave Feshchuk. We have Steve Phillips standing by, our MLB analyst. We'll talk about the Jays tee up tonight's game and look back at their 10-run explosion against Tampa last night.
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3: Busy volume on the westbound Gardner out of downtown from Jarvis, heading all the way out to the 427. Southbound 427 merging onto the Gardner. It's very slow. Looks like we might have an issue through here, waiting for them to spin the cameras around. Otherwise, eastbound Gardner busy towards Jamison and all the way across to Yonge Street. Northbound DVP delays Dundas heading up to the 401. Westbound QEW at Guelph Line. New problems now. A collision blocks the right lane. Need an oil change or maintenance check? Drop into Mr. Lou Plus Tires. No appointment needed before you hit the road this summer. Mr. Lou Plus Tires celebrating 50 years. From the News Talk 1010 Traffic Center, I'm Jennifer Young.
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1: Overdrive is brought to you by FanDuel, bringing you more ways to play your game your way. I'm Aaron Kurolnik. That's Dave Festruck from the Toronto Star. We're in for Brian, Jamie, and Jeff today. The Toronto Blue Jays back in action tonight. Max Scherzer on the hill. And I made the case yesterday, Dave, that Scherzer and Bieber, arguably the two most important players down the stretch. Of course, you'd love to see Dylan Cease continue to do his thing. Soriano, Alejandro Kirk. I think you have a lot of expectation that they will continue to do what they've done virtually all season. In the case of Kirk, the last 6 weeks. But Scherzer and Bieber, who knows?
0: Mm-hmm.
1: Like the ultimate wild cards, because over the last, call it 3 weeks, they've been really, really good. And if you're getting 5-6 innings from Scherzer and Bieber in the final 6 weeks of the season, the Blue Jays are probably going to make the playoffs.
0: Yeah. It's a fair assessment. I mean, it was something you really couldn't count on. But if you're getting it, it's like found money. And suddenly, a staff that looked like it was a couple guys short is a really good staff.
1: Let's bring in our MLB analyst, former general manager of the New York Mets, to opine on this conversation. His name is Steve Phillips. He joins us now. What's up, Mr. Phillips? How are you?
18: I'm doing great, guys. Good to be with you.
1: It's great to have you on the program. Scherzer tonight, Bieber tomorrow for the Jays. Are you a believer that they can continue and sustain what they've been doing here for the last couple of weeks down the stretch?
18: Boy, I tell you what, for me, it's from start to start, honestly. I mean, I think that, we learned what to expect from what guys have done previously, and they've both been somewhat unpredictable. We know that when they're healthy and locked in that they can be very good, but I agree with you. They are the most important, too, because it's not just what happens in the games that they pitch, but because the Jays have been going with a bullpen day, if they get knocked out and have a clunker after, 1 2/3 innings, and what it does to the bullpen, and then what it ends up doing for the bullpen day and how guys are already sort of burned out. So it's one that it's so critical to their success. And tough matchup today. Rasmussen, I don't know if people know this, since 2021, Rasmussen is second in the major leagues in ERA to Shohei Ohtani.
1: Wow.
18: He's second. He's such an underrated guy. I don't know if people understand how good he is, but he is an outstanding starting pitcher. He's had some health issues along the way, but when healthy, he's been dominant. And so this is going to be an interesting matchup today. Scherzer needs to keep it close, and the offense needs to be able to, one, be aggressive when Rasmussen is in the zone, but don't expand. Try to get him out of the game and get into the bullpen because he has been very, very good.
0: So, Steve, you look at the way this team has sort of found a spark these past couple of weeks. And I mean, you point to a guy like Brett Bateman. I mean, we were talking about found money with the pitching staff performing in ways maybe you didn't expect. Here's a guy that I don't know if anybody expected anything when he walked onto the field for the first time as a Blue Jay, and suddenly he's bringing you elements you didn't have in terms of a little bit of speed and on base and so on. And it seems to have been one of the catalysts of changing the tone around the team. I mean, how do you see that?
18: Oh, for sure. I think that when you get players that come in from a different organization, especially guys who haven't been in the major leagues yet, you know, they're playing, they're bringing their own energy instead of trying to fit into the energy of the team. And I think they've gotten that spark from a couple of young guys that have come up. McAdoo sort of brought a little spark with him too. And, you know, we saw Valenzuela earlier in the year getting some playing time where he brought a spark in. And so I always like to bring up, you know, in August, a rookie just to get some different energy there. As they're playing.
1: Oh, we lose Steve?
0: Oh, boy.
1: Ah, I was curious to know what he was going to say.
0: Yeah.
1: Let's see. I mean, Bateman, you cannot debate it. I mean, the guy's been awesome.
0: Yeah.
1: Ever since he's come again, they traded for him in the Gausman deal, and all of a sudden he's hitting second in his second game, and he's been their leadoff guy against right-handed hitters ever since.
0: Yeah.
1: And he does add a different dimension to what the Blue Jays have in their on their roster, right? The speed, the defense, the way that he can kind of manipulate an at-bat a little bit different than what they've had over the course of the year. Again, Varsho was just a black hole all year, didn't do anything. And Bateman's a better defender, too. I mean, I know he doesn't slug, but aside from that, you couldn't really complain about anything that he's been able to accomplish.
0: No, you couldn't. And Steve, are you there?
18: Yeah, I am. Okay. I was going to say, he's kind of a combination of Miles Straw and Varsho, where he brings the speed element. He's in the outfield. He works the count. He's had a really good on-base percentage at the minor league level. And that speed element, going first to third on a single, scoring from first on a double, those are things that, you know, the Jays have been more of a base-to-base team. So he's added a whole different element to the club.
1: Steve Phillips with us. The Jays and the Rays game two tonight from the Trop. And I think perhaps the biggest story with the Jays here since the All-Star break has been the resurgence of Alejandro Kirk, who dealt with a lot of injuries in the early part of the season. But man, has he ever come around. He's been as productive as any catcher in the sport, as almost any hitter in the sport over the last couple of weeks. Just how huge, in your estimation, has Kirk been for the Jays?
18: Oh, he's, you know, he was such an important part of the offense last year. You know, he had the highest two-strike batting average in baseball last year. He came up with so many big hits, driving in runs, the ability to punch the ball to right field, have some power as well, and he just never seems to give up in a bat, right? He'll battle, he'll scratch, claw, put it in play, and now what, batting third, I think, in the lineup tonight without Vladdy, no Springer, no Clement in the lineup from what I saw. You're looking at Kirk taking on a very important role, and he never makes anything feel too big. He doesn't try to do too much. He knows his game, and he's been very consistent offensively.
0: So, Steve, we're getting word today. There's news on Vladdy that he's progressing. He's working out with this concussion situation. He's on the concussion IL, and the team is still targeting Saturday to activate him as of now. But AK and I were just talking about how, you know, what do you know? Ever since he's left the lineup, there's been some sparks in the spots in the batting order he's traditionally taken over. If you're Josh Schneider, how tough a decision will that be if this team keeps going the way it's going? Obviously, they're coming off a 10-run game. Maybe we're a little exuberant in the moment. But, like, would you think about maybe reinserting him into the lineup a little lower down than he's traditionally been placed this season?
18: Yeah, I don't think so. I think that even his presence in the lineup, you know, he does take walks. He does get on base. He does. And I actually think there's some part of this time away where it can maybe clear his mind, like literally and physically and mentally clear his mind, you know, literally as well, just to get the concussion, you know, situation taken care of. But, you know, when guys start worrying about their, you know, how they're feeling versus my swing or my production, it can start to clear out some of that mud and junk that gets in your head, where you're always worried about it. You're you know, wearing down yourself with all of the obsessive thinking and what do I do different and what should I change? And it might clear his mind a bit that when he does come back, he can just start to get back to where he's been before. So I would probably slot him back in the three hole and see what happens from there, and then blend Kirk in around him. And then, you know, you've got, obviously with what Bateman has done and Lucas has done as well, you can sort of mix and match a little bit at the top of the lineup. But I think I would still probably put Vladdy in the middle of everything.
1: Steve, shifting over to the National League, this NL MVP race has been incredible. I mean, Pete Crow Armstrong seemingly night after night does something incredible. Otani has just been destroying the Colorado Rockies. I did see on FanDuel that PCA is now the betting favorite slightly over Ohtani. I also saw Ohtani's throwing bullpen sessions. So maybe he's like, oh boy, I better win another MVP. I better get back out there on the mound. But how do you see this whole NL MVP race shaking out? It's been something special to watch.
18: It really has. I mean, PCA is just some kind of athlete. I saw him on with Bobby Witt Jr., Jack Leiter, Anthony Volpe on it, and Team USA 18U trial team when they were in high school, trying out down in Cary, North Carolina. And PCA, you know, heard the story about his mom is an actress. He was in the movie, you know, I think it was Little Big League or one of those movies. Yeah. She was the mom in that. And so, you know, I followed him over time, and the consistency and adjustments he's been able to make this year that he couldn't get out of the funk last year in the second half of the season, it's pretty dramatic what he's doing. And I think Ohtani, listen, there's nothing about his throwing bullpens. He wants to get back out there pitch. He wants the MVP. And it's going to come down to a little bit of how much recency bias is there, how much voter fatigue is there around Ohtani, and do they want to find somebody else to win that award. So, you know, if PCA keeps going, his WAR numbers are off the charts because he's such a great defensive player as well. And that might ultimately be the difference in all of this if Ohtani doesn't get back to pitching more. So it's going to be a great race. I agree. I don't think it's decided yet. And I think probably the last month of the season is going to be the deciding factor.
1: Steve, great to catch up as always. We'll do this again soon. Appreciate the time.
18: Okay, you got it, guys. Thanks for having me.
1: All right, that's Steve Phillips, our MLB analyst. But you mentioned the lineup for the Jays, which just looks terrible. I feel like I should be hammering Tampa after looking at this.
0: Yeah.
1: Clement out, Springer out. Kirk out. Well, Kirk is DHing. Valenzuela is catching. So, yeah, it's not their best lineup, and it's already a team that is kind of devoid of offense. Save last night. I don't know. Clement had three hits last night. Springer had a really nice night, too, with three hits. So they're taking a couple guys who were very influential in last night's game. But, yeah, it's just an opportunity for guys like Josh Smith and McAdoo's back in the lineup. Nathan Lucas hitting second. Brett Bateman back in the leadoff spot. So, got to continue finding a way. But again, they've got a rested bullpen, and they might need to utilize that today against Rasmussen, who's been really good for Tampa.
0: Well, yeah, pitching's one problem, and then offense is the bigger problem.
1: Probably, right?
0: Yeah, like without those key bats, you talked about Springer had been turning it on of late, and of course, he's got to be managed. I mean, he's a man into his late 30s. He's, you know, we all know about the fact that he holds that body together, you know, with duct tape and chewing gum a lot of nights, it feels like. And so they've got to be very mindful of that as they march toward what they hope is a playoff run here. This will be a tough one. But to your point, AK, like, and to Steve's point, like, there are a lot of guys with a lot to prove here. Like, when this lineup has a lot of guys in it that haven't made their bones and certainly haven't made their money as major leaguers, and there's a lot to be said for giving those guys opportunities in a pressure-packed moment here where they're right back into the thick of the wild card race. So let's see what happens.
1: It's Dave Festruck from The Star. I'm Aaron Korolnik. We're in for Brian, Jamie, and Jeff today. We have Joe Thomas, Pro Football Hall of Famer, coming up in about 20 minutes. Looking forward to that. Bob Weeks live from Edmonton ahead of the CPKC Women's Open. Overdrive continues on TSN 4 and 5, live on TSN 1050, and later tonight on Crave.
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3: I'm down at downtown on the westbound Gardner from Jarvis, off and on all the way out past Kipling. Two left lanes are blocked with a collision. You can take the Queensway or Lakeshore as an option. And then westbound on the QEW, filling in through Mississauga and towards Oakville, but into Burlington, very heavy. Right at the Guelph line, there is a collision blocking the right lane. Eastbound on the 403 at Cawthra Eastgate, now two lanes are blocked with a collision. Delays back to the 401. Ends today. 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
1: Overdrive continues. Karolnik Festchuk with you until 6 p.m. Bob Weeks in about 45 minutes. Pro Football Hall of Famer Joe Thomas coming up just after 5 o'clock. The TSN 1050 Sports Fan Survey continues. It has been a rousing success, as you can imagine, Dave. Today is day 3. And the question today, I'm going to give you the first opportunity to answer. How would you define a successful season for the Toronto Maple Leafs and the Toronto Raptors? And I think this question presupposes that Kawhi Leonard will be a Toronto Raptor. I think that's what you think is going to happen as well.
0: Mm-hmm.
1: Okay, that's good. I don't think anyone, I mean, who knows? Kind of just throw your hands up and say, let's hope so, because we're all still waiting for the ultimate determination from Wachtell Lipton.
0: Oh, yeah.
1: The NBA's investigative firm or whatever it
0: Those
1: is.
0: Bulldogs.
1: Yeah, they're doing a great job. So you know what? How about a couple more billable hours, please? Thank you very much. But as far as the Maple Leafs go, if I had to ask you right now what would constitute a successful season for them, just making the playoffs?
0: Well, see, I've heard people say that. Just get back to the playoffs, yeah. Guys. But that sort of loses the plot of what this team's been about in the Matthews era, right? Like, the whole reason they brought in Craig Berube, the whole reason they started playing hockey the way they played under Berube was so they'd make it further into the playoffs, not miss the playoffs, which is what they just did, finishing 28th in Berube's second season. So, no, making the playoffs isn't sufficient.
1: Really? Okay.
0: Well, why would it be?
1: Well, they had the fifth worst record in the NHL last year.
0: Right. But that was a confluence of...
1: You're talking about seasons in which the Maple Leafs were competing for the Atlantic Division title and posting into the playoffs. Last year was a disaster.
0: I understand.
1: So I think adjustments have to be made with regards to expectations.
0: Well, look, I mean, the expectations are that you got Sergei Bobrovsky for a reason, because he's a primetime playoff goalie. The expectations are you got Darren Radish for a reason, because you believe he can make a big impact on your blue line, which... obviously needed help. you got the number one overall pick for a reason. And, you know, obviously you got lucky to get it. But,
1: very much so.
0: But you're hoping he can contribute right out of the gate in a league where teenagers are contributing out of the gate if they're good enough, right? So, and look, ultimately it comes down to this. You've got what you think should be one of the best players on the planet wearing number 34. He has not been one of the best players on the planet for two seasons. We're going to find out how much of that was the Berube effect and the way Berube used him and the way Berube wanted to play, which didn't mesh with Matthews. And we're also going to find out how much of that is just Austin Matthews in decline.
1: So what's your answer then? What is a successful season for the
0: Look, Lakers? If you were going about the business that they've gone about, you have to believe those things are going to turn your way. You have to believe Matthews is still a top player, right? You have to believe that Bobrovsky is still a top goalie. You have to believe that Radish wasn't just a one-year wonder, that he's a really good player that is going to significantly improve your blue line. You have to believe that Tanev coming back, playing a healthy season, will significantly improve your blue line. If all those things are true, and why would you be operating any other way if you didn't think they were, then you should be contending to go deep into the playoffs with this team. Why wouldn't you? Like, the only thing you're really missing from those, you know, those teams that failed in the playoffs is a guy who never showed up in games 5, 6, and 7.
1: The problem I have with that type of expectation is that there are just so many ifs and what ifs with this hockey team right now. And again, those can change very quickly in the first 10, 15, 20 games of the season. If all of a sudden Sergei Bobrovsky's reeling off wins, is a 9.15 save percentage. Matthews looks like he could score 50 again. Tanev's playing 20 minutes a night. Yes, absolutely, I would change my tune. But right now, I think a successful season, and again, expectations do change over the course of a team's lifespan. Right now, I think making the playoffs would be successful for the Toronto Maple Leafs. That can change. And I think when you look at the Toronto Raptors, the same thing would apply, right? Where right now, if you have Kawhi, and you have Colin Murray-Boyles, and you have Scotty Barnes, you have Emmanuel Quickley, you have RJ Barrett, you should be looking at it and say, why can't we win the East?
0: That would be my thing.
1: I mean, you got to be like, maybe in the regular season, not so much, because again, Kawhi, how many games is he really going to play? And there's a lot of question marks around that. But I think winning the East has to be the answer with regards to the Toronto Raptors. You go out and get Kawhi Leonard at age 35, you trade all those draft picks and pick swaps and Brandon Ingram, Grady Dick, you're going all in.
0: Yeah.
1: You just saw Scotty Barnes as the best player in a series where Donovan Mitchell was playing and James Harden was playing and Evan Mobley was playing. Colin Murray-Boyles looked damn good to me last year in the playoffs, too. I think anything less than making the NBA Finals for the Raptors would not constitute a successful season. That's not what I'm expecting, necessarily, but I think that has to be the expectation.
0: Yeah. I would say if they get to the Eastern Final, that's the bar for me. They should get to an Eastern Final, because why else would you make this deal? Why else did you go out and get Kawhi? At fairly high risk, obviously, because it's been complicated.
1: Oh, has it?
0: Way more complicated than you would have hoped. And we all know the baggage that comes with Kawhi, right? Like, it's never going to be simple with Kawhi Leonard. It wasn't simple the first time he was here. It wasn't simple trying to get him to stay here, and they ultimately didn't succeed in doing that. And it won't be simple this time around, even if Uncle Dennis is now being put to pasture and all the rest of the nonsense that's ensued. But, yeah, to me, this is already an elite defensive team, AK, before they went out and acquired Kawhi Leonard. And so they have the calling card of being an elite defensive team with non-negotiables on that side of the ball, which is very hard to build in this league. It's hard to get guys to buy into that, and they've succeeded in that from the top down. Like Scotty Barnes on down, the guys that play for this team have bought into Darko's defensive non-negotiables. And once you have that, and then you bring in a real star that can get to his spots and get you buckets when it matters, and can also lock people down. Probably not for 82 games, but certainly in one game. If I wanted to bet on a guy to lock somebody down, Kawhi Leonard's still pretty high on my list.
1: That's all you need, man.
0: And that's all you need. So I'm with you on that. But the thing to me about the Leaf thing is, you like, this is classic Toronto sports. Like, suddenly we've taken our eye off the ball. We were demanding this team get deeper into the playoffs all those years. They have one bad year, and now our
1: one
0: expectations.
1: One terrible year.
0: Okay.
1: Terrible.
0: But now our expectations are, oh, if they just make the playoffs, everything will be fine. MLSE says, thank you very much for having zero expectations and having no standards, because neither do we.
1: Now, you would also have to agree that a team that it's very rare for a team that finishes with a fifth worst record in a sport should have championship aspirations year after that.
0: They were decimated by various circumstances and injury. And if you really read it, if you read the room, they also thought their coach was terrible. Okay? They also thought their coach was terrible, and they didn't play very hard for him.
1: And I would say that Jim Hiller effect is something that a lot of players and a lot of people are banking on to turn the fortunes of this hockey team. And is that fair? We're going to find out. But he's a guy, talking about pressure. And we've talked about Matthews and Bobrovsky and Morgan Rielly. Jim Hiller, it's like, hey, Jim. yeah, we did have the fifth worst record in the NHL last year. But, yeah, we better be back in the playoffs, and maybe there's an opportunity for us to go deep as well. Yeah. That's kind of the expectation.
0: And look, I mean... Look, in some ways I scoff at this because, you know, obviously when we go back to first principles here, like when they finished 28th and when they fired Berube, the debate was, should they really be kind of retooling here? Like, haven't we seen 9 playoff runs with this team, and how'd those go? Right? 2 playoff series wins.
1: And that conversation could arise again.
0: Yeah.
1: Did they make the wrong move going in and signing Bobrovsky and signing all those depth players to multi-year deals?
0: And that's my thing, AK, is if you're going to say, no, we believe in it, then you got to deliver it. Like, if you believed that this was just a team that's barely good enough to make the playoffs, why'd you double down on all this stuff? Why'd you make all these investments? You know, like, that's going to be the telling thing here.
1: And it is multifaceted, of course, because you have the lingering question over Austin Matthews, the uncertainty regarding his future with 2 years left on his contract. Are you trying to placate him and show him, hey, look at what we've able to construct here as a management group? We've brought in all these different players, future Hall of Fame goaltender, this number one defenseman who's going to run our power play. There's a lot to get to with regards to the Leafs, and we still have an hour to do so. That's Dave Festrek from the Toronto Star. I'm Aaron Korolnik. We have Bob Weeks joining the show around 5:30, and Joe Thomas, Pro Football Hall of Famer, joining the program next.
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3: Packed out of downtown, still in the westbound Gardner. Past Kipling, there is a collision. The 2 left lanes are blocked. You can take the Queensway or Lakeshore. Now eastbound on the Gardner, approaching Spadina. Now problems in the 2 left lanes. Eastbound 403, heading into Mississauga, right at Cawthra Eastgate. 2 lanes are blocked due to a collision. Southbound on the 404, right at Major McKenzie, there's now a crash. The right lane is blocked. Canadian Tire is back to class. 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

0: It's hour two of Overdrive. We're live on TSN 4, TSN 5, TSN's YouTube channel, of course, on TSN 1050, and later tonight on Crave. I'm Aaron Perolnik. That's Dave Festruck in for Brian, Jamie, and Jeff. Joe Thomas will join the program in about 5 minutes, talk some NFL. 3 weeks today, NFL season begins. Remember, Wednesday night football, Patriots-Seahawks to kick off the NFL season. I love it. Every single day, every single time, I don't care when, where, just give me more NFL. You'll never hear me complain about oversaturation.
1: Are you a guy that believes they should just play 7 nights a week?
0: That's a Coley Acavo take. I like 5 nights a week.
1: Okay.
0: Like, I don't need Saturday, Friday, Saturday. You know what? Sign me up. I love it so much. I'm so excited for the NFL's return. Like, this is primetime fantasy football preparation. I'm going through all like the depth charts. Jaden Higgins tears his ACL today with Houston, which is terrible. He was their number two wideout behind Nico Collins, so I'm trying to figure out, okay, what does that mean for Tank Dell or whoever would slide in for him? So I'm really excited for that. I'm also really excited to talk about all these sports business stories that are going on in the world right now, and they are plentiful. I mean, you talk about Mark Walter selling the Lakers and Jeannie Buss, the whole succession-style beef with her family, trying to sell her part of the Lakers to the Kushner-Iger duo. You have, of course, Ballmer, Kawhi Leonard, the NBA, that investigation. You've got Matt Ishbia, the owner of the Phoenix Suns, who's apparently in some financial troubles as well. And yet these franchise values just continue to climb and climb and climb. And the Walter thing is just the most interesting because it's so multifaceted. And there's so many different leagues that could be affected by Walter, should he have to sell all of the teams that he owns? And there's a lot of them, right? I mean, he owned the Lakers, owns the Dodgers, owns a part of Chelsea, owns, I believe, the entirety of the PWHL as well. I don't know how that'll affect that league, but it's not promising. And if you don't know the story with Walter, and I'm sure you could explain it a lot better, he's in the insurance business. And as such, he's able to use some of the money that he brings in from his customers in that regard and invest in other businesses. The problem with what Walter has done, though, is he didn't disclose what he's been investing in, which has been primarily sports teams, to the Department of Justice, which is not something that they like. Let's put it that way.
1: Well, it's all alleged, obviously, and the courts will decide. But you're clearly there's a massive cloud hanging over all those teams you mentioned. And look, like it does come down to what will happen to the PWHL, which is being, you know, in its formative stages here, where investment is required and profit is not obviously rolling in, although there are some teams that are doing quite well. What's that going to mean for that league in its fledgling era? On a note that maybe you don't feel as charitable toward, what's it going to mean for Shohei Ohtani?
0: Oh, yeah.
1: Who's got like several hundred million dollars in deferred salary that is essentially unsecured, to my understanding, and would be essentially, you know, tied in with whatever happens to Mark Walter.
0: You know what I think is most interesting about the Dodgers story? Again, I think we could safely assume that the Dodgers are probably going to be up for sale. If you read the tea leaves about

0: Well, $8 million. Yeah. Yes, and again, if you missed that story, Tavares was in court yesterday. You didn't stake it out, so what's going on at the courthouse?
1: No.
0: Oh, that's too bad. And so this actually dates back to 2018, and somehow they're just litigating this whole thing now. How does that make sense? I guess they're all just backlogged.
1: Yeah.
0: But Tavares, they're trying to figure out the signing bonus he got for signing with the Leafs back in 2018, whether or not that constitutes an inducement, because there is, in Canada, U.S. tax law, if you are coming from the U.S. to Canada, there are certain accommodations made for athletes and celebrities and entertainers, whatever, that maybe makes it more less penal to with regards to taxes. Now, CRA doesn't see it the same way, so that's what this dispute's about, right?
1: Yeah, like there's a loophole. No, I shouldn't call it a loophole. There's a piece of tax law that if you were a U.S. resident and you sign you get a signing bonus in Canada, it's taxed at 15%, 15%,
0: yes,
1: rather than the prevailing tax rate, which is more than 50%, right? So, so that obviously is a nice inducement, and that's sort of at the heart of what is being disputed here. But like this one's a big one for the NHL, right? And it's just about the precedent for the NHL, because a lot of deals have been structured with bonuses. There's a lot of advantages to structure your deal with a bonus. You get the money up front, obviously. July 1st, you get a big check, right? And that, obviously, the time value of money. Money now is better than money later, right? That's what every agent tells players that. You get, you know, it's lockout proof if there ever was a lockout. You get, you know, it's buyout proof in a lot of ways. But I guess, you know, talking to a lot of agents about this, one of the things that the CRA doesn't like about these deals is that the bonus, like, are they really bonuses or are they just part of your salary?
0: Well, we know that the Maple Leafs have structured contracts over the years to its stars. You get a lot of signing bonus money that's coming in.
1: And but it's really part of your salary.
0: Well, again, not everybody's coming over from the United States as well, right? A lot of it's re-signing the players. So, again, it's very convoluted. More tax law conversation coming up a little bit later. But another big sports business story that's going on right now is what Roger Goodell had to say, speaking to a German broadcaster earlier this week, that he has no doubt that there will be NFL teams outside the USA one day. How soon could that come? Let's head to the phone lines, if you want to call them, or the video call for our man Joe Thomas, Pro Football Hall of Famer, now with the NFL Network. What's up, Joe?
2: What's up, guys? Thanks for having me on.
0: Oh, it's our pleasure. It's not very often you see guys in moving vehicles on live broadcast, but I love it. Listen, we're creating new narratives here on the program. So let me ask you this, Joe. When you hear Roger Goodell talk about the possibility of teams outside the United States, as a former player, a guy who played a long time in the National Football League, how do you think the NFLPA would respond to that?
2: How the NFLPA would respond, I'm not exactly sure. I know there's obviously a lot of challenges that would have to be overcome to bring teams outside of the United States, because we're just talking about some of the more easy ones to figure out, you know, the tax implications, things like that. But now when you talk about maybe Germany, maybe London, getting a little bit further away from the time zones that we're currently playing, it creates a big competitive disadvantage for those teams and those players that are across the pond, because, you know, every time you're traveling through those time zones, it screws up your body clock, and it just makes performance at a high NFL level more difficult. So trying to figure out what they could do to try to level the playing field on that specifically is one of their big hurdles, I'm sure, that they've been working about. But hey, you never know. Maybe they're just talking about Canada. Maybe they're talking about Mexico, keeping it a little bit closer.
1: Well, we've been talking about the NFL coming to Canada for as long as I've been alive, Joe, and that's a fairly long time. I mean, and yet, you know, we live here in the greater Toronto area. It's not too far down the highway from a place called Orchard Park, New York. I that's always been what seemed to be an impediment. How do you see that, like, in terms of the idea that, you know, you would disrupt the Bills if you had a team in Toronto? You would disrupt Seattle if you had a team in one of Canada's other big cities, Vancouver. I wonder how sensitive the league would be to that.
2: I think they're going to be sensitive to it, but obviously they're going to do plenty of market research, and I think what they'll uncover is that the NFL fan base pie is big enough to slice it. I mean, you just look at New York, right? They've got two great franchises. They have no problem getting fans. They have no problem selling tickets, getting people to buy their merchandise to decide what team they were a fan of. So I don't think it would be a huge issue because the NFL product is so popular. And when you put them in big cities, even when they're close, it doesn't seem to affect or disrupt.

0: disrupt the other fan base too much.
1: Joe Thomas joining us on the Maple Toyota Hotline. So I want to ask you about the Cleveland Browns, the big quarterback battle that Shedeur Sanders and Deshaun Watson are undergoing. And is it possible, Joe, in your estimation, I know you're a passionate Browns guy, you played a long time in Cleveland, that one of these guys could take that job and run with it and make Cleveland a competitive team this year?
0: That's the hope. I'm not sure I'm going to be betting on it, but certainly there's a lot of guys and a lot of fans in Cleveland that are hoping that possibly Shedeur Sanders could be that quarterback of the future. He's shown tremendous promise. He's had ups and downs in his first NFL season. Now he's second training camp, and he's shown significant progress. So I think what is going to end up happening at some point during the season is Shedeur is going to get the keys to the franchise. He's going to get a long stretch, an opportunity to prove himself and really get that audition to be able to prove. And if he can be that quarterback of the future, the Browns have two first-round draft choices next year because of the trade that they made this year. And I think the speculation is they're probably going to package those and draft a quarterback. But Shedeur still has an opportunity to say, hey, I should be the guy. Look at my body of work. You should use those two draft choices on weapons and building a great team around me. And so I think from a Brown standpoint, that'd be the best solution, right? If you've got a guy like Shedeur who's already under contract, he's a cheap player, and then you can start using those draft choices to build a great roster. It accelerates what you can do as far as becoming competitive, and it gives you a great competitive advantage before you have to sign a quarterback like a Shedeur, who's now a fourth-round draft choice, very cheap, before you have to sign into those huge quarterback contracts.
2: Hey, Joe, speaking of competitive advantages, there's been a lot of buzz around the Rams. They are the early Super Bowl favorites in the preseason here. And there's obviously talk about Aaron Donald and what might become of the Rams, how good they could become, almost super team status if indeed he came out of retirement at age 35. I mean, you've played on the line in the NFL for an awfully long time, and you've, you know, gone into your 30s doing it. What are the odds in your mind that this guy, who hasn't played in a couple seasons, could be the weapon that people in LA believe he could be?
0: Well, if there's anybody that can jump off the couch and go right to being an all-pro, it's Aaron Donald. Some guys, they're just made differently, and Aaron Donald was one of those guys. He's first ballot Hall of Famer in everybody's book. He was very young when he retired, and he's still a relatively young man. I don't talk to him personally, so I'm not sure how he feels. I know that me, when I retired at 34 and I was 35 years old, there's 0% chance, 0% chance that I would ever be able to go back and play an NFL game. Way too violent. And the one thing that I think a lot of people overlook, and even former players, when they're considering making a comeback, it's like the work that you have to put in, what you have to put your body through in the off season just to be prepared to survive an NFL season, is far beyond what your body can probably even withstand anymore after you've been retired from the game for a while. So I wouldn't put it past Aaron Donald, but also I wouldn't exactly make it a foregone conclusion.
1: Pro Football Hall of Famer, NFL Network analyst Joe Thomas, our guest here on Overdrive. Joe, I hope you don't hang up when I say this. My prediction for the Super Bowl champion this year is the Cincinnati Bengals. I know one of your longtime rivals in the AFC North. Okay, you haven't hung up yet, so that's a good sign. But as far as the division as a whole, and Cleveland, I think we could all agree, they're a long shot. You look at the Steelers with Mike McCarthy now coaching, obviously Lamar, and the Ravens with a new coaching staff as well. Cincinnati's healthy, a revamped defense. How do you see this whole division shaping up?
0: Well, it's really anybody's division. There's been a lot of turnover. Obviously, Aaron Rodgers decided to come back for another year with the Steelers. They're still not a complete roster. There's still a lot of questions. And when you have an older quarterback, you wonder, can he still play at the same level? Is he going to be able to survive a season? Obviously, we know where the Browns are, still kind of trying to figure out who their quarterback is going to be. So, I mean, it probably is the Bengals division when you think about it, because you look at Baltimore, there's been a lot of upheaval over there, a lot of guys, drama about guys leaving, guys wanting to leave, what the roster is going to look like. So I think it's a wide open division, probably more wide open in the AFC North than we've seen in recent memory.
2: Joe, when you look at the Buffalo Bills, obviously in this market, we spend a lot of time talking about them. Their games are going to be on TSN 1050 this year, and a major triumph for our station. Right. I'm wondering, you know, and yet there's a lot of question marks around them. And it feels like there's been a long wait here for them to finally, you know, get over the hump in the Josh Allen era and get to a Super Bowl at the very least with a new coach in town in Joe Brady, maybe potentially, you know, more effective weapons out there for Josh Allen to target. Are you a believer that they can take that step this season?
0: Well, anybody that's got Josh Allen at quarterback has a chance. And so that's pretty good right there to start with, because it's such a quarterback-driven league. And when you got a Superman wearing his cape under center like the Buffalo Bills do, they got a chance no matter who's around it. But I'll say I feel probably a greater level of confidence than maybe most Bills fans in their chances of getting to the Super Bowl, winning a Super Bowl. Because they got my guy Jim Leonard there as the defensive coordinator, one of my teammates at Wisconsin. He's done an amazing job everywhere he's been. I think just bringing some new life, some new voices into that locker room, into their meeting rooms, and giving Joe Brady the opportunity to kind of take control and take the reins to be able to build an offense in exactly the image and the way that he envisions it. I think that's a great thing for a quarterback like a Josh Allen. I know Sean McDermott did a great job. He's a defensive-minded coach. Every defensive-minded coach that I've had, they can be great, but they know defense, and it's great to have a head coach that understands offense. I think, for the most part, that is your formula for long-term success in Super Bowls. Offensive-minded head coach who's a brilliant X's and O's guy and a great quarterback that can put the team on their back, and that's what Buffalo has. So I'm definitely not counting them out. I think they're one of the favorites to get to the Super Bowl.
1: Joe, clearly the Kansas City Chiefs had a season to forget last year. 6-11, they lost their last six. Mahomes blew out his knee, but by all counts, he's ready to rock. Travis Kelce's out there juking corners in practice. Those clips are going viral. You are a buyer of the Chiefs to retain their place as one of the top contenders to win the Super Bowl.
0: Yeah, I think they'll be back. When you got Patrick Mahomes, they got a chance. He's just like a Josh Allen. So I'm not sure that the roster is constructed with enough depth and enough weapons to be able to be a legit first Super Bowl favorite. But we'll see how Travis Kelce looks. He was not young and fresh and chipper last year, but you never know. Yeah, he just got married. Maybe there's some new life and new energy in him. And there's always a chance when you got Andy Reid, who's one of the great coaches of all time. But I think it'll be a little bit more of a long shot for them to be able to regain form from a couple years ago and be the favorite in the NFL or certainly the AFC.
1: Joe, thank you for doing this. Drive safe. Again, I don't know if Joe got pulled over right now doing a radio interview. What are the laws on that one? You know, that's not distracted driving, is it? Hopefully, we're not going to find out.
0: We're in Wisconsin. It's hands-free. Hands-free driving, guys. It's legal.
1: This guy's Joe Thomas. No one's going to mess with him.
2: No one's messing with
1: Joe. You pull
2: Joe
1: over
2: Thomas.
1: Joe Thomas, it's like, okay, sorry, sir, my mistake. Thanks so much for doing this.
0: Thanks for having me on, guys. Appreciate it.
1: All right, that's Joe Thomas joining us on the Maple Toyota Hotline. It is time to Toyota. Check out the Toyota Tacoma, Toyota Tundra pickup trucks, both available as hybrids. Maple Toyota near Canada's Wonderland in the Maple Auto Mall. You don't see that very often.
2: I was going
1: to
2: say,
1: I'm trying to remember if I've, like, Doogie, turn your mic on. Have you ever had a guest do a interview live while driving?
3: Never. Okay.
1: Like, they've been breaking new barriers.
3: They've been in a car, yes, with someone else driving, but he, yeah, hands behind that wheel. Yeah.
1: Joe is the man. He's one of the coolest dudes out there. I love that guy.
2: Yeah, DWB, driving while broadcasting. You kind of, we've done shows from the truck, but not while we're driving.
1: Yeah, exactly. Yeah. Unconventional, but great interview nonetheless.
2: Tremendous. I love Joe's insights, yes, and he's very talented because he was able to keep his eyes on the road while listening to our very thoughtful questions.
1: Yeah. One thing I don't agree with Joe Thomas, and who am I to disagree with anything Joe Thomas has to say? He's in the Pro Football Hall of Fame. I am not, but Kansas City, I'm not a buyer of the Chiefs at all this year. Again, I look at their skill position players. I know they added Kenneth Walker, Super Bowl MVP. That's going to be a big add. But you're talking about Rashee Rice, who spent a decent chunk of the offseason rehabilitating a knee injury in prison.
2: Yes.
1: Xavier Worthy cannot stay healthy. Travis Kelce's my age. That's old. And there's not a lot beyond that.
2: No, you're
1: and
2: right.
1: Mahomes is coming off a knee. I look at Kansas City and people are saying, Andy Reid. Again, Andy Reid's turning 68 years old. He's no spring chicken either. Like, I don't think the Chiefs, also, I should add, they play in a division with the Broncos,
2: yeah,
1: the Chargers, the Raiders, who I think will be better. I don't think the Chiefs are making the playoffs. I don't know if that's a hot take. I'm not sure what FanDuel would have on the odds. It's probably closer to 50-50, but I just don't see the resurgence of the Kansas City Chiefs. I think they'll be around 500, although you can't be 500 in the NFL these days. I bet you they're 8-9 or 9-8, and they miss the playoffs.
2: Yeah, well, look, I mean, I think what Joe said is that anytime you got Patrick Mahomes,
1: yes,
2: the sure equation changes. The picture gets a lot rosier. But it's going to be a lot on Patrick Mahomes to drag him to a lot of these wins, right, to your point. Like, it's like when you're a quarterback without weapons, Josh Allen's faced that at times where, you know, if you don't have, you know, marquee weapons out there, you've got to do a lot of improvising and a lot of magician tricks to win games in this league. But you know what? Patrick Mahomes can do that.
1: Yeah, and he's shown, yeah, of course, year after year, he's been able to do that and carry Kansas City. Is he going to be able to do it again? Again, last year, Mahomes played for a decent chunk of the year and wasn't very good. The team was terrible with him, too. So,
2: yeah,
1: you know, they started out strong, but again, they finished dismal. As bad as you can finish, losing the last six.
2: And maybe they got to go to a bit of a retool here. I mean, it feels like they're going for the third Super Bowl in a row there against the Eagles. They got trounced in New Orleans, and it hasn't been pretty since.
1: Yeah, and again, I did mention how the Cincinnati Bengals are my Super Bowl prediction, a team that's coming off, I believe they won six games as well last year. Yes, they did go
2: six. That seems crazy, by the way.
1: I don't think it does.
2: Yeah.
1: I think Cincinnati,
2: it does seem crazy.
1: Number one. Second easiest schedule in the NFL.
2: But it's the AFC.
1: Look at all the AFC. Good teams. Now, there's a bunch of great teams, but I think they're going to win their division.
2: Okay.
1: I think they could have the most wins in the NFL. And again, maybe this is a little bit hyperbolic here, but their schedule, they're actually healthy. This is the first time Cincinnati has ever not had some kind of drama surrounding them. Burrow's recovery from injury or one of their receivers is holding out.
2: Yeah, they don't pay.
1: But they traded a top five pick for Dexter Lawrence, who's mm-hmm. going to be a beast on the D-line for them. They made a number of other moves on the defensive side of the ball. They augmented the offensive line, which has been a big problem for them. And yeah,
2: Joe Burrow gets hit a lot.
1: Well, yeah, Burrow's healthy right now. Right. Also my NFL. My NFL MVP pick, Joe Burrow.
2: Wait 5 minutes.
1: I'm Mr. Bengal. But I like Burrow. And of course, he's got Chase and Higgins as well. I mean, they're loaded. And this is a team, again, of course, they got to a Super Bowl. Josh Allen's never been to a Super Bowl. Lamar Jackson's never been a Super Bowl. And the Bengals have been to a Super Bowl. Joe Burrow has been to a Super Bowl. So at least he has that. But I do feel Burrow, I don't know if he's number one in the pressure rankings, whatever you want to call them, heading into the season. But it's got to be pretty close. I mean, this is, I believe, the eighth or ninth year for Zach Taylor at head coach of the Cincinnati Bengals. Who would you have atop the list?
2: I just don't feel like the expectations outside of you are as high for the Bengals.
1: I think it's got to be. It's got to be for Cincinnati.
2: You're the first guy I've heard saying they're going to make the Super Bowl.
1: They're going to win the Super Bowl.
2: They're going to win the Super Bowl.
1: That's it.
2: Okay. You're the first.
1: Cut that clip, Doogie.
2: Yeah. Look, I mean, I respect you, AK, and I love to hear outside the box opinions. But like when I think about AFC contenders, you know, I think about Buffalo and I think about Denver and I think about the Chargers and I think about Lamar and the Ravens. I do not, you know, I'm
1: New England. You're not a New England guy?
2: Well, New England, I think maybe the thing I like about your theory, which I do like an aspect of your theory. I think what we saw last year with New England is the benefits of an easy schedule can get you a long way. They can put you in a favorable position. And
1: look at the Bills schedule, man.
2: Yes, it's
1: murderous.
2: The
1: first five games is ridiculous.
2: It really is.
1: Think how much that's going to take out of you. Like, you're talking about Cincinnati is just cruising. If they can stay healthy, and again, it's almost like they're the if they can stay healthy as opposed to the Bengals.
2: A lot of teams are like that.
1: Yes.
2: A lot of teams are like
1: that. For
2: sure.
1: Again, if you have a healthy quarterback, then you can go a long way. Again, like you mentioned the Rams to Joe Thomas. Again, people are, Stafford just won MVP. Again, this time last year, we were talking about Matthew Stafford with the biggest question mark possible. He had an epidural in his back, and we weren't sure if he was going to be ready for week one. And yes, he goes out and wins the NFL MVP, but he is the furthest thing from a guarantee to stay healthy. He's 38 years old. Who knows?
2: Yeah.
1: Who knows? Again, to have these expectations, he's just going to do exactly what he did last year.
2: It feels a bit like George Springer, right? Like where he was driving your team last year, but not like he's back a little bit. Like he's obviously picked it up this year later into the season, but it took a while, right? To warm those wheels up. So, I think to your point, AK, there is a lot to be said for analyzing schedules and like, I think that's the reason people don't respect the Patriots, even though they made a Super Bowl last year, is because
1: 14 wins.
2: They were beneficiaries of one of the easiest schedules in the league. Now, they took advantage of it. They beat the teams that were in front of them, and they put themselves in a position to get to a Super Bowl without too much sweat, or maybe the least possible sweat you could ever expel to get to a Super Bowl.
1: Yeah.
2: But that doesn't mean they're going to do it again.
1: Very true. And tomorrow, Dave Naylor is going to be in here with us, Dave. And we're going to be doing an NFL wins draft tomorrow. So we'll be selecting teams to have the most wins, and whichever key collection of teams, I suppose you could say, has the most wins overall combined will be the champion for a prize to be determined.
2: I was going to say, what's the prize?
1: We're going to have to work on that. We'll talk to Naylor. He'll come up with something good. Maybe we'll ask Bob Weeks. He's going to join us on the other side. Live from Edmonton at the CPKC Women's Open. It's Overdrive. It's on TSN 4, TSN 5. 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
5: Jammed out of downtown on the westbound Gardner. Problems past Kipling with the two left lanes that are still blocked. Again, you can take the Queensway out of downtown. Even the Lakeshore, a better option. Westbound on the 401 in the collectors just past Mavis. There is a collision. The right lane is blocked. And troubles remain on the eastbound 403 at Cawthra Eastgate. Two lanes are also blocked due to a collision. There's a life on every bike. Always look around before opening your car door to ensure everyone gets home safely. Learn more at toronto.ca/watch for bikes. From the News Talk 1010 Traffic Center, I'm Jennifer Young.
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0: 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Great tracks. Played by JP, as you...
1: Well, JP immediately pointed over to Doogie and said, that track is on Doogie.
0: Oh, really? Okay. Yes. I did hear about a story between Doogie and Brian Hayes where Doogie played some Elvis track and Brian was not appreciative.
1: Well, Doogie's a big Elvis fan.
0: Listen, he's an old soul.
1: Old soul in a young man's body.
0: Very young man's body. That's right. So, who knows what tune JP will play us out. You're going to have to stick around and listen, but... Man, did Rory McIlroy ever have some commentary today? Man, this guy's become one of the best interviews in sports because he just doesn't care anymore. He just lets it fly. And there are so many in the sports world who are guarded about their opinions. Rory McIlroy, not one of those people anymore. Let's take a listen to a back and forth today between Rory and a reporter with the subject of LIV and the potential of returning players from that seemingly in trouble league.
2: I mean, I'd argue, have they brought value to LIV? You know, I think PJ Tour is in a really good spot.
0: There you go.
1: So the question was,
0: yes,
1: would these guys, the John Rahms and Bryson DeChambeau's of the world, would they bring value to the PGA Tour?
0: Roy doesn't think so.
1: To which Roy said, what are they doing over there in that flailing, failing league?
0: Crazy what's happened there. I mean, it was expected that it was going to flame out, and it was ultimately an inevitability that that league, again, who knows what the future is. It seems like Rahm and Tyrrell Hatton want to bail. I don't know if Bryce is just going to be on YouTube going forward, but I would also contend, like, beyond three, four, maybe five guys, who cares about watching any of these dudes? So many of them are just washed up, guys who we thought were great 10 years ago that aren't great anymore.
1: Yeah. Oh, there's no doubt about it. I mean, it's a sad story in a lot of ways because you had guys in the prime of their career. John Rahm is the guy that really stands out to me, who at moments in the lead up to his exit for LIV could make a case he was the best player on the planet. That was before Scottie Scheffler really got cooking. That was when Rory McIlroy was up and down. And there were times when Rahm looked absolutely dominant. And what's he looked like since he took all that money, made that deal with what many in the golf world would consider a devil, and got rich, but then got bad and got irrelevant. And you're right. In the grand analysis of it all, Bryson DeChambeau is one of the most popular golfers on the planet. He can make the case he is the most popular golfer on the planet. There's value there to have
0: you
1: him
0: watch
1: come
0: his
1: back.
0: Round at Silvertip on YouTube?
1: No, I didn't.
0: Oh, you should check
1: was
0: that
1: it
0: out.
1: Fun?
0: I think he set the course record. Yeah, wow. He shot like 63.
1: Okay,
0: the tips. It was impressive. It was very
1: well. He can be impressive. Obviously, the guy's a major winner. He's a real talent. But you know, obviously, the reason you love Rory is because Rory's not out there to make any more friends, and these guys made an enemy of Rory.
0: Let's head to Edmonton, Alberta, where the CPKC Women's Open tees off tomorrow at Royal Mayfair Golf Club. There's Bob Weeks, looking great. Bob, thanks so much for doing this. How are we feeling today?
3: Pretty good. We're out here. It's a beautiful, sunny day out here. There's the Pro-Am is going on. I'm on the 17th hole, which is the rink hole. They have a rink hole at the Women's Open as well as the Men's. And it's actually, you know what's strange is the women play a longer rink hole than the men do. This is a 175-yard hole. And I think the men's was like 120 or something, 130, maybe something like that. Anyway, looks like it's going to be good weather, and we'll have a good shootout. We'll see if Brooke can win three.
0: Yeah, first ace at the rink hole this year at the RBC Canadian Open. A little 56-degree wedge for Dave Festruck on that hole at TPC Toronto.
1: That's right.
0: On the North Course. But take us through just like the excitement in Alberta for this tournament. Of course, Brooke Henderson, the star of the show. What's going on there?
3: Yeah, I like to call this Brooke-a-palooza because it really is just kind of all focusing on Brooke. You know, I've talked to her about it numerous times over the years. She's kind of learned how to manage things, but you can go back. I just remember about the last time I was in Ottawa, she was in maybe 35th place on Saturday morning. She goes out at 10 o'clock. There's, I don't know, 10,000 people following her, and then the leaders have about 5 people following them. It's just all about Brooke. Although I will say that we are seeing a real rise in talented young women golfers. And, you know, 3 or 4 years from now, all these women who grew up watching Brooke are probably going to be on the LPGA Tour. And it could be pretty impressive.
1: So, Bob, it was hard to believe now. It was 3 years ago in the opening days of the Canadian Open that we got that blockbuster report that the PGA Tour and this thing called LIV Golf were merging. And all these years later, it looks as though LIV Golf doesn't really have much of a future. And now the guys that are involved in LIV Golf and took all that money that was poured into the sport by the Saudi Public Investment Fund are looking for a way out. And should they be allowed back on the PGA Tour? It's been a question that's been hovering over the sport for quite a long time now. We just listened to a clip about Rory, you know, casting some skepticism about what they could actually bring to the PGA Tour, given the fact that the tour in which they star is a failing asset. How do you see this thing being resolved, if it's going to be at all?
3: Well, I have a feeling that if it does go next year, that'll be the last year. I can't really see this thing striving very much. You know, there's so many things going against them, not the least of which is a good U.S. TV contract. They are successful in some parts of the world, in Australia, in South Africa, and some of the parts in Asia. But in the United States, they really just don't have a footing. And unless you're doing that, I think it's really tough to sell sponsorships. And without the public investment fund money to back it up, they're going to need some money. They're certainly not going to play for the money they've been playing for next year. I think you can make a good case for that. And I don't know. There's, you know, if they do lose John Rahm, if they do lose Bryson DeChambeau, I mean, there's a lot of guys who are really sort of still popular when they started this tour, Gray McDowell and Ian Poulter, but I'm not sure many people are really going to be interested in seeing those kind of guys play a lot. So without their star power, it'll be difficult. Now, whether they are going to leave or not, there's lots of rumors going on both sides. I don't suspect that you'll see Rahm or DeChambeau leave until they you know, they declare bankruptcy so they can become a creditor, I guess. But there's a lot of moving parts to this. But I don't think LIV has long to live, even if they do get through for next year.
0: Bob Weeks with us here in hour two of Overdrive. It's the second leg of the FedEx Cup playoffs, and I'll be very open and transparent. I absolutely hate the FedEx Cup playoffs. I think it's the worst playoff that could possibly exist. And I know they've tried a number of different things. None of it has worked, and this one definitely isn't working either. We know this two-track system, Bob, is coming, we believe, in 2028. What do you envision the future of the playoffs on the PGA Tour to look like?
3: Well, I mean, it won't look anything like what it looks now. If the stories and the rumors are correct, it's probably going to be some sort of match play format, which I think is a little bit better. You get right down to the last two players who are able to play for it. I think that works well, as long as it doesn't end up being, you know, like a lopsided victory or like, you know, 7-6 or something, and then the TV network has 2 hours to fill.
0: That's basically what they had on Sunday, right? Scheffler won by 1-8.
3: Yeah, true.
0: And it was just like, oh my God, is Keith Mitchell going to make it? Like, that was it for 2 hours.
3: You don't have to tell me. I was there, and it was great. You could prepare your story, you know, when he made to the 10th hole. So it's yet to be seen, but definitely the FedEx Cup playoffs have never really worked. They've never caught the attention of the fans. It does kind of ring fun when you have two levels, when you're hoping you've got a guy who can get from 31 to 30. Like you said, Keith Mitchell or something like that. That, to me, is more interesting than who's going to win the thing. But I don't think you'll see that. I don't even know what the status of FedEx is. We haven't heard much from them going forward. They've been doing this for quite a long time, so maybe they're going to move on. But there's a lot of moving parts to what the PGA Tour has on its plate. I don't think a lot of them are settled yet. They haven't figured out a lot of them. So we'll see in the next 4 months. I think by January 1st, they want to have a good plan in place so the players who are going to play in 2027 know exactly what they have to do to achieve a spot in the next version of the PGA Tour.
0: Bob, Scheffler dominated last week. Really, really impressive performance. McIlroy today said he believes Scheffler's the player of the year. Again, there's still two tournaments to go, but if you were casting your vote today, who would be the player of the year on the PGA Tour?
3: Yeah, I think I'd have to go with Scottie Scheffler. You know, you can look at the two wins, but then you look at another 10 top 10 finishes. I mean, it's just remarkable that he finally did miss a cut, so at least we know he's human. But I think there are a lot of players, when you look at it and you judge it just by wins, so you could go with Matt Fitzpatrick or, you know, Goddard, something like that. But I think overall, Scottie Scheffler has played so well. You know, all sorts of finishes and runner-up finishes, top threes, top fours. He just doesn't really miss a lot. He did did miss on the wins a few times this year. He lost twice in playoffs, and he had a couple of other shots where he could have caught the lead and perhaps won. But he's good with the lead. The last 54-hole leads, he's had 10. The last 54-hole leads in 10 tournaments, he's won them all. Now he added 11 on this one. So I would say that Scottie Scheffler is the best player. He's just been the most consistently good player above all.
1: Bob, we had Steve Stans on the show last week, I believe it was, and we were talking about the theoretical machinations of the two-track system when it arrives in a couple of summers, and what it might mean for various tournaments. Of course, the one we care the most about here in Canada, the Canadian Open. Stansy was, you know, bringing up the specter of might not be great. You know, what if it is a two-track system, and what if they're track two, and what does that mean if you've got guys that are in track one, like Canada's best players, the Corey Connors and Nick Taylor of the world, and they can't play on the track two tournaments because there's going to be allegedly a prohibition on track one players moving down to track two tournaments, no matter what the circumstances are. What's the latest you've heard on that type of negotiation that must be going on with these tournaments that would care so much about which kind of players they can attract?
3: Yeah, I've had a couple of good conversations with some very knowledgeable contacts, both at the U.S. Open and also last week in Memphis when I was there. And it really looks like the RBC Canadian Open is not going to be a track two system. Now, it doesn't mean necessarily it's going to be track one. There is, the PGA Tour is trying to set up a series in the fall of national championships. I believe they have the Australian Open on contract already, and that might be the place where you go. But right now, you've hit the nail on the head. You either have a tournament without your top players, or you have a tournament where you have maybe three or four Canadians. You don't have the Canadian Amateur Champ. You don't have Mike Weir, as the legend he is. If you're track one tournament, you've got a fixed vibe. And that could be dangerous in a few years if you don't have any Canadians. Imagine that, having a Canadian Open. It also would mean you probably couldn't call it the Canadian Open because there's no real open part to it. It's as far as what I know, it's in Golf Canada's it's in their court right now. They've got a decision to make, and I would think that no matter what happens, they're going to have to come up with some money. They're going to have to ask RBC for a little money, but maybe I think they're going to have to find someone else who's got some pockets that wants to contribute to this. But it's a short timeline right now for them to try and figure out exactly what they're going to do. I'm of the mind that, you know, being a track one would be pretty good, because you'd give up some of the Canadian Amateur Champ and some of the veteran players who have made their mark here, and you would get Scottie Scheffler and you would get Rory McIlroy. So I think that in terms of an event would probably be better, but it certainly would be a different Canadian Championship, Canadian Open, what you want to say, if that's the way they went.
0: A difficult back and forth that they're facing with regards to that decision. We'll see how it ultimately plays out. Bob, enjoy the CPKC Women's Open in Edmonton. We appreciate you doing this. Get some sunscreen on. Look a little red there. You got to make sure your sun's safe, yeah. All right?
3: All right. Lots of mosquitoes here this week, too. That's the big thing. We need some bug spray, too.
0: Yeah, bug spray and sunscreen. I think that's a very good recipe right there. Thank you very much, Bob.
3: Thanks Bob. Everybody.
0: That's Bob Weeks. Yeah, this two-track system, again, 2028. The difficult one, because again, we saw Matthew Anderson, my boy, my guy. He was right up there on the leaderboard on Saturday, and I'm like, oh my God, here goes Matthew Anderson. The guy's unbelievable, playing so well. Canadian people rallied behind him. Everyone was going crazy. You wouldn't have that in this track one system. You would have a lot of the things that we have come to take for granted with the RBC Canadian Open, which is one of the best events that exist in our country, as far as I'm concerned. It's a very difficult decision that I don't really know if there is a right answer. There's give and take to both options. But I think ultimately you have McIlroy and Scheffler and Matthew Fitzpatrick and Cameron Young and all the big boys come up to TPC Toronto. I think that's probably the preferable option in spite of what is obvious with regards to the downsides.
1: Oh, no doubt about it. This is a big event town. You know, this is a major league city. You need marquee names. If you're going to build, you know, the double decker hospitality suites and ask the corporations to pony up the big money to lease those suites, bring their clients there, you got to have names. It's not about developmental golf at that level, right? Now, well, you can't call it a Canadian Open if there's only 120 players allowed and
0: none of them are Canadian,
1: and you can't qualify for the tournament. That's the essence of what an Open is. The idea of an Open tournament, the glorious and long tradition of the sport is that anybody can qualify. You can, you know, pay your money at the qualifier and get into the field if you shoot low enough scores, right? And that would be lost in a track one system with a limited field like the PGA Tour is proposing. So there's a give and take there, and maybe Golf Canada would have to somehow make up for the fact that there wouldn't be that type of a tournament available to players like Matthew Anderson, developmental players that, you know, are trying to climb the ladder. The Golf Canada would have to build something around that, you know, to compensate for the fact that you're not going to be able to get Canadian exemption to the sure. Canadian Open like you have been in the past.
0: And there's a number of tournaments that could face very similar dilemmas, right? Let's say you're in Texas, like, oh, Jordan Spieth and Scottie Scheffler, all these Texans. Yeah, I mean, if you'd like to have them, I'm sure they would like to play and you'd like to have them play, but it might not be a possibility if you're on right. track two versus track one. So, again, there's no perfect solution here for the PGA Tour, but I think they are clearly aiming to make this change for 2028, and it seems like it's a done deal for the most part.
1: Well, here's the thing, though. Maybe the perfect solution is the status quo. The whole reason you got into this, you know, existential crisis about what we are and what are our purses and what do we need to do to change the sport was because there was a perceived threat from the Saudi Public Investment Fund, which seemed like a bottomless pit of money. Well, it's got a bottom, you know, and now you realize that threat is essentially evaporated into thin air, just like that, in a 3-year span. And so why are you making all these changes to a sport that's going pretty good right now? That's the question that a lot of people are asking.
0: Well, I do also wonder about the finances behind the PGA Tour, because to counter this threat of LIV, they anted up a bunch of cash. They were raising money, they were bringing in new investors, and the implications of that and the future of that, I think, is very much up in the air as well. And if that threat is gone from LIV, which it definitely seems like it is, do they scale back or do you just have to continue to do what you've been doing in the face of the threat of LIV, even though it's not there anymore? Again, the financial aspect of the sports world right now is fascinating on so many different fronts, and the golf world definitely not exempt from that. My FanDuel best bets coming up on the other side. Big Jays game tonight. The Toronto Blue Jays taking on the Tampa Bay Rays. It'll be Max Scherzer for Toronto, Drew Rasmussen for Tampa. I'll give you my three best bets to wrap up today's program after this.
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5: Still a packed drive out of downtown on the westbound Gardner. Problems past Kipling with this crash blocking the two left lanes. Eastbound on the Gardner approaching Spadina. New problems. Collision blocking that left lane. Pretty heavy in and around the Humber. In Mississauga, eastbound QEW at Aaron Mills Parkway. Looks like emergency crews are dealing with a broken down vehicle in the left lane. West 401 collectors past Mavis. Also troubles remain in the right lane. 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
0: 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Very important stretch drive for the Toronto Blue Jays. I'm playing the under of 7 runs today. Scherzer's been really good. Drew Rasmussen, one of the best arms in Major League Baseball. I think it'll be a low-scoring affair. Alejandro Kirk to record a hit. Speed Demon Chandler Simpson record 2 hits. That's plus 725.
1: Ooh, you're swinging big.
0: Yeah, well, Chandler Simpson is not hitting for power. 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
1: Mm-hmm.
0: And Vladimir Guerrero Jr.
1: Isn't that something?
0: Make that. 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I must concede, I'm a little skeptical on Scherzer. His velocity was down in his last start, but he made it happen.
1: I was going to say, it's just, still got it done.
0: He did get it done. I love to see it happen. I just continue to be skeptical about the sustainability of this Toronto Blue Jays run. But then I just go back and look at the teams they're playing and say, why couldn't they win 22, 23 of their last 35 up against primarily that type of opposition? And then you look at it heading into this weekend, so they've got another against Tampa. They play Tampa tomorrow afternoon, Shane Bieber against Ian Seymour. And then over the course of the weekend, you got the Yankees, whose offense is dismal.
1: Yes.
0: Like, they're basically the same as you. So you take 2 or 3 from the Yanks, if they could sneak 2 or 3 from Tampa...
1: Why not?
0: You could absolutely be in a great position because they're playing a lot of bad baseball teams in the final month of the season.
1: Yeah, and you can make the case they're one of them.
0: Well, they are. Of course they are, yes. That is implied. The Blue Jays are not good.
1: Yeah.
0: No one would say they're some great team that have been dealing with this and that and yada, yada, yada. They're just not that good.
1: But that's the beauty of playoff expansion, baby. You don't need to be good to get in.
0: Yeah, it's a great point. I mean, can you imagine if there was no third wild card? Yeah. Like this, it wouldn't even be... There'd be no reason to watch.
1: Exactly.
0: 100% over. And again, I think they've done a good job in Major League Baseball adding that. And you look at the NBA, the play-in.
1: It's worked.
0: Made it more compelling for some of the crappier teams that haven't been able to accomplish much over the course of the year. And I wonder if one day we'll see the NHL do something similar where there's a play-in or something. I don't think you had a 9th playoff spot. But
1: yeah. Well, Bettman's generally 10 years behind the NBA.
0: Well, that's it.
1: And so he'll get to it eventually.
0: Yes. And yes, and you're seeing the franchise values of the NBA just exploding seemingly week after week. Guys are making some serious coin from some potentially nefarious sources, and we'll see what happens with Ballmer and Walter. But Very interesting times around this.
1: Adam Silver doesn't know what you're talking about.
0: That's right. Dave Naylor will be with us tomorrow. Thanks to Doogie. Thanks to JP. Thanks to Joe from The Bridge. You've been watching and listening to Overdrive. Have a great night.
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5: Still jammed on the westbound Gardner out of downtown from Jarvis right out past Kipling. Two left lanes are blocked with a collision. Eastbound on the Gardner, heavy delays as well, but at least troubles through Spadina have now been cleared. 401 heavily traveled both ways across the city and still dealing with some troubles heading in through Mississauga on the west. 401 collectors past Mavis. It's the right lane that's blocked. Eastbound QBW at Burloak, now a collision. HOV lane is blocked, causing some heavy delays. There's no shortcut for saving time, but saving money is simple. 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From the News Talk 1010 Traffic Center, I'm Jennifer Young.
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0: It's Overdrive for your Wednesday afternoon. Hello, Canada. I'm Aaron Korolnik. That's Dave Festchuk from the Toronto Star. We're in for Brian Hayes, Jamie McLennan, and Jeff O'Neill for the next couple of hours. And Dave, it is great to see you. Every day we get to spend time together, but today, more so than ever, it's a true delight. What's going on?
1: Always great to see you, AK. I heard you celebrated a big anniversary yesterday.
0: I did. And you've seen my growth, if you want to call it that, as a human being, as a broadcaster, as a Bell employee over the last 15 years. And I'm sure you've not been impressed by that in the slightest. But nonetheless, we're still here together. So it doesn't really matter. We're all good.
1: Well, congratulations on 15 years here at TSN, my man.
0: Yeah, I know. It's something. And, you know, 15 years ago, where were the Toronto Blue Jays? You know, they were okay. They were kind of stuck in the doldrums of the post-Roy Halladay era.
1: That's right. Bad years.
0: Very much so, and it looked very much like this year was going to be much like that. A really bad year for the Toronto Blue Jays, but man, have they ever turned it around. A big game tonight with Max Scherzer on the hill against Drew Rasmussen, one of the best pitchers in the AL. And you look at their performance last night, 10 runs. You know, the last time they scored 10 runs before last night was July 8th.
1: I did know that.
0: July 8th.
1: I know.
0: Yesterday was August 18th.
1: Yeah.
0: So you're talking about 6 weeks between scoring 10 runs. They had 17 hits. They're getting contributions from everybody. George Springer is raking. Kaz Okamoto is raking. Brett Bateman's doing his thing. And the star of the whole shebang was Alejandro Kirk, who has been on fire since the All-Star break. He has been carrying this baseball team, the most productive catcher in the sport by a mile, over the last 6 weeks. And all of a sudden, the Jays continue to get it done inexplicably, and they're going to need to continue to have types of offensive performances like we saw last night, because that was a really impressive one. Nick Martinez is no slouch on the hill for Tampa Bay.
1: Well, is it inexplicable, or can you explain it by saying you've removed the sad sack in the three hole or the two hole?
0: You're going Ewing theory, the Bill Simmons Ewing theory?
1: It's not Ewing theory because, like, it's not Ewing was good, okay? Vladdy this year.
0: Great.
1: Yeah, the Ewing theory, for those who don't know, is like, yeah, you take a good player off a team and somehow the team gets better.
0: Yes.
1: There's no disputing Patrick Ewing was a good player. This year, Vladdy's not a good player, okay? He is a suck on the system, right? He's a drain. And you can make a case he should have been moved down the lineup a long time ago, but they didn't want to do that for reasons of fragile ego and obviously $500 million.
0: Yeah, and just a hope and a prayer that he was going to find it. With one swing, that's all it takes. And that's what they'll continue to put forward.
1: But who are we kidding? There's a reason why the analytics community is so hot on batting order and its importance. And when you've got a guy sitting in the two or the three hole who is a liability, which is what Vladdy's been for most of the season, and more recently for sure, doesn't that kind of put a damper on your chances of building rallies and scoring 10 runs now and then? What do you know?
0: Well,
1: he's out of the lineup, and they went and scored 10 runs.
0: I can tell you something for certain. If Vlad comes back on Friday, when he is eligible to return at Yankee Stadium, he's not booting Alejandro Kirk out of the three hole. There's no chance in hell that's happening.
1: Oh, you don't think so?
0: I guarantee you that doesn't happen.
1: Where
0: that would be pure insanity. I don't know, probably the two hole. Right, just move him up.
1: Okay, fair
0: would
1: enough.
0: Be my guess. But you're not doing anything with Alejandro Kirk the way that he's been playing, just on fire. Again, three hits last night, three RBIs, such a huge bomb. All of a sudden, you look at his numbers through the course of the season. He's hitting .280, .355 on base, pretty much doing what you would expect Alejandro Kirk to do. And he had that terrible start to the season where he broke his thumb, missed a bunch of time. He's really struggling, and he's doing essentially what I think Blue Jays fans hoped that Vladimir Guerrero Jr. was going to be able to do for this baseball team, and that's carry them offensively. And if I told you in the middle of August that Alejandro Kirk was the go-to bat for the Toronto Blue Jays, you'd say, man, this team is absolutely dreadful offensively, which, again, they have been. But you add in the likes of Bateman, who was really good again last night. He's been awesome defensively for sure and kind of providing a different element coming over from the Kevin Gausman trade. George Springer's a guy who's essentially playing with one arm.
1: Mm-hmm.
0: He had three hits yesterday. You got a big swing from Kaz Okamoto, who's done nothing in the month of August. He hits his, I think, 25th home run. And that sets the Blue Jays rookie home run record, eclipsing my boy Eric Hinsky. The only ball I ever caught at a Blue Jays game was an Eric Hinsky home run.
1: Wow.
0: Way back in the day.
1: Was it a 2002 Rookie of the Year?
0: I don't know if it was that long ago, but Eric Hinsky, JP Aaron Sebia also at 23 in 2011. So Okamoto doing things that has not been done before in Blue Jays franchise.

0: like it was playing in quicksand a lot of this season, right? Not only because they don't have a lot of speed and they weren't making a lot of things happen. There was a malaise about this team for so much of the season. And, you know, whether it was the trade deadline and for the finality of that, or whether it's the fact that, hey, there's just no pressure. The idea that nobody is expecting anything anymore. The expectations of being the defending World Series finalists it's been long forgotten, and everybody's written this team off, or a lot of people have written this team off for whatever reason. AK, these guys are playing like they're free, and that's a good way to play.
1: So, looking at the AL wild card standings, the Texas Rangers now hold the third wild card. The Minnesota Twins are a half game back, as are the Blue Jays. Cleveland's one game back. You could see it up on TSN4. And TSN 5, you've got Baltimore, Detroit, Seattle still in the mix. So again, it's not going to be easy. You're still battling with a bunch of teams, but you do have a very favorable schedule down the stretch. The last 30 games, you don't play a team over 500. And I think the biggest takeaway from last night, again, the power surge from Kirk and from Okamoto, Ernie Clement had 3 hits, is the fact that they didn't have to use any of their relievers.
0: Yeah.
1: They're good guys. Varland, Rogers, Spencer Miles did come in, but we hadn't seen him for a while. So that's huge, because they've been burning through those dudes. And again, 10 runs last night, 17 hits. Is that something that's going to happen a lot in the final 35 games of the season? Absolutely not. It probably won't happen again. But at the same time, you're going to need to be playing these close games where your starters are giving you good performances, and you're probably going to have to roll out Miles, Fluhardy, Fisher, Varland, Rogers, all these guys, and use them a lot. And the fact that they didn't have to use them in one of those close games, they've been playing almost exclusively close games, I think is really big for the Blue Jays here, heading into what, in a game tonight, they're probably going to have to be using these guys if they're going to win against Rasmussen, who's been one of the best pitchers in the American League.
0: Yeah, because you can't expect a long outing from Max Scherzer. You're hoping for 4 or 5 innings max, right, from Scherzer at this point in his career. And if he gives you more, it's a bonus. But you're right, AK, it's nice to have a night where you don't tax the bullpen, because you've been taxing it all season. And they've been at times looked like they're a bullpen running on fumes, and you've paid for it, right? So, yeah, it's gonna be a fun stretch run. Well, like, give the Blue Jays that, right? Like, there were certain points of this season where it didn't look like this was gonna be the case, right? And even back at the trade deadline, you know, the team's actions suggested they didn't really believe that this was going to happen. That it was kind of a faint hope that, yeah, we might get better, we might make a run, but we're not prioritizing a run right now, even though the American League is wide open, right? So I think there's something to be said for that, AK.
1: Yeah,
0: when your boss stops believing in you,
1: yeah,
0: there's some freedom in that.
1: Well, it's funny, because you look back at the trade deadline, which is now, what, 16 days ago, and how dramatically everything has changed. Because when the deadline happened, you looked at it, okay, yes, they got Soriano, who's a guy who has team control beyond this year. We didn't know what Bateman was at all. They trade away Jeff Hoffman. They're like, ooh, okay, that's a tough loss as well, as in spite of what Jeff Hoffman represents to a lot of people in the fan base.
0: Could Hoffman's use him right now.
1: Still very much a quality reliever. But adding Bateman, I mean, you saw Kevin Gausman leave last night's game for the Cubs, and he had one great start, one terrible start, and he gets hurt. And who knows when we see him again.
0: That looks scary.
1: Yeah, it looked like his left hand, there was something wrong. I don't know. He was looking down at it and shaking it, and that didn't look great for Kevin Gausman. So we'll have to wait and find out what happens there. But, and I think that trade deadline, Soriano's looked pretty damn good as a Blue Jay. And again, you got him for the next couple of years. Arjun Namala, who knows what he turns into. You get Bateman for Gausman, and Bateman's your leadoff hitter against right-handed pitchers. He's been a huge part of this. You trade Hoffman for those two prospects to Minnesota. You make some other ancillary moves, but
0: yeah,
1: it looks kind of...
0: Well, you trade Varsho.
1: And Varsho,
0: he's gone into the tank. He's been worse than he was in Toronto.
1: I didn't even think that was possible. Yeah. You trade Varsho for Eric Geddy, who could very well factor into your rotation. Again, the Blue Jays really have 4 starters right now.
0: Mm-hmm.
1: See Soriano, Scherzer, who goes tonight, and then Bieber, who would go tomorrow afternoon. So you're going to need a 5th guy at some point. Maybe it's Trey Savage. Apparently, he threw off black ground yesterday after having his meniscus repaired. So there's a lot of reasons to be optimistic, but I still maintain the biggest reason to be optimistic is the rest of the teams the Blue Jays are competing with aren't any good either. So why not us?
0: Yeah.
1: That's what the Blue Jays need to be thinking night after night.
0: Exactly. There is sort of a perilous feeling to saying, we're not playing anybody over 500 from here on out. But the thing is, you're not over 500 either. You're still playing 488 baseball this season, right? So now you've been playing better than 500 of late, which is, I guess, the reason for optimism. But this is not a team that can take other teams.

0: lightly. This is not a Blue Jays unit that should be worried about the quality of competition. It's got to worry about itself.
1: So Steve Phillips is going to join us in about 15 minutes. Looking forward to that. Our MLB analyst, Joe Thomas, on the show just after 5 o'clock. Pro Football Hall of Famer Bob Weeks out in Edmonton ahead of the CPKC Women's Open. I'm sure we'll get into what Rory McIlroy had to say about the LIV guys. All-time mic drop moment from McIlroy. We'll play that clip for you a little bit later. But tonight in the GTA, Hockey Night in Brampton, where Morgan Riley will be suiting up and apparently speaking to the media for the first time. But Dave, you kind of got in there before the rest of the assembled media with the Maple Leafs and had an exclusive one-on-one with Riley last night that you could read in the Toronto Star right now. And it's an interesting one with Riley because I think we all know how this played out. The Leafs were very open to moving him. Morgan Riley was very open to being moved. Just the stars did not align. And I think there were a lot of conversations, which I'm sure you got into with Riley. But what was your overall takeaway from the conversation that you had with Maple Leafs defenseman who, barring something unforeseen, is going to start the season with the Toronto Maple Leafs?
0: Well, one thing about Morgan Riley, and we've known him a long time, and he's, to me, been one of the most accountable Maple Leafs during his tenure. I would say probably the most accountable Maple Leaf. Maybe Nazem Kadri fell into that category too. A guy that would always show up to stand up and, you know, take responsibility for good or for bad, right? And I think, you know, that's not that hasn't always been the case with this team, as we all know, right? That has not been a quality that has been in great quantity in the Maple Leafs dressing room. So, and I think in this particular circumstance, yeah, Morgan was very transparent about the idea that he was very uncertain about his future for the first part of this offseason, right? But I will say this, like, the Leafs clearly shopped him. There's no doubt about that. Was Morgan Riley open to being traded? I'm not sure about that because he has talked about how this is home now.
1: You don't think anything was presented to him?
0: I'm not sure about the presented. I don't know if it ever got that far. I mean, theoreticals and hypotheticals are one thing. Those things get flown around all the time. Obviously, Dreger reported that Riley's representative sent a list of four teams that Morgan Riley would, accede to if indeed he were to be traded. But that's, again, another hypothetical. Hypothetically, would we go to these four teams? Yes, we would. Do I still have the power to veto any trade? Yes, I do, because I negotiated that in my contract. But I'll say this, I will say Morgan Riley, he told me it wasn't the first time that he's felt that uncertainty as a Maple Leaf. Which is, you know, not particularly surprising because this is not the first season where I think he's been rumored to be on the trade block. And I think it's like there's a real veteran assuredness to that guy, right? He's been around long enough to know that this is what you sign up for when you're a pro athlete. He's not taking it personally, that I, you know, at least not outwardly. I think if he does take it personally, I think he's going to probably channel it into having a better season this year than he did over the last two under Craig Berube.
1: So I think a couple of things. When you look external to the Toronto Maple Leafs, some of the contracts that were handed out to defensemen over the offseason with the rising salary cap, you look at it and say, Morgan Riley's deal doesn't look that bad.
0: No.
1: I think that is fair to say. Again, Jacob Trouba's deal. Darnell Nurse gets shipped to the Sharks as well. Some of these depth defensemen, 4, 5, 6, 7 guys making 3, 4, 5 million a year, and you're thinking, okay. And again, Morgan Riley did not have a good season with the Toronto Maple Leafs, especially defensively. Like, we could call it what it is. He had a terrible season defensively last year with the Maple Leafs. Now, Craig Berube was the coach then. Jim Hiller is the coach now. Chris Tanev wasn't playing for the Leafs last year. Darren Radish wasn't playing for the Leafs last year. Maybe him being slid down in the lineup, given a more appropriate role for what he's capable of doing at this point in his career. And yes, the salary is gaudy. I think everybody understands. $7.5 million, you've got 4 years left. Is that ideal? No. But at the same time, can you find a way to have Morgan Riley playing 16 to 18 minutes on your second, third pair, where I think more likely second pair? Again, we'll see how ultimately Jim Hiller deploys the deep pairings. McCabe, Tanev, Riley, Radish, Ekman Larson, Andre, Troy Stetcher, who knows, maybe someone else factors in. But I think there is a world which they can insulate Morgan Riley where it's not going to be this albatross. And yes, is he going to be overpaid for the role that he's playing? Absolutely. But at the same time, I think he can be a positive contributor to the Toronto Maple Leafs in the right scenario.
0: Oh, without a doubt. I mean, there was no denying that for whatever reason, and he wasn't the only player, the Morgan Riley-Craig Berube relationship just didn't work. And Riley was, you know, when I spoke to him yesterday, was very you know, accountable for that. He talked about how, you know, he was to blame for that. There were some things that he didn't adjust to, and there were some things that didn't go well, and he was the first guy to be pointing the finger at his own chest. I think Craig Berube probably, you know, say if he had, you know, to talk about his time in Toronto, would say, hey, I didn't maximize that guy. I didn't get the best out of him. Because he didn't, okay? That's just a fact. And I think, look, you could say the same thing about Austin Matthews.
1: You have to say the same. Yeah. I think those two guys in particular, Matthews and Riley, were the two biggest struggles in the Craig Berube era as far as like individual players and the drop-off their production. And Matthews went from a 69-goal season in the final year of Sheldon Keefe to 30, low 30s.
0: Averaging 30 over two seasons.
1: Over, again,
0: 33
1: which is,
0: and 27.
1: And again, are you going to point directly to Berube? That would be completely unfair. And,
0: well,
1: I mean, the only thing, no, of course not. But maybe is that one of the factors? Yes, I think we could say that. And for Riley, I think, again, factor is he was playing a role that he shouldn't have been playing last year, maybe the last couple of years. He is getting up there in the years.
0: He's only 32,
1: He's only 32. But again, he's been in the NHL. What year is this coming up for?
0: 14. Yeah. I know.
1: I still remember his first training camp. I'm dating myself, but I do remember exactly young Morgan Riley coming in and number 5 overall pick, and we're down there.
0: Well, you're
1: the early 50, the early days of the radio station.
0: You're 15 years at TSN. Yeah. And he's 14 years in the NHL.
1: Right, yeah.
0: So there you go.
1: Kindred spirits, Morgan Riley and I.
0: You guys, your careers have mirrored each other.
1: Yes, well,
0: he's only made a few bucks more.
1: Wow, just slightly. You know, Canadian sports media, very lucrative, Dave.
0: But I'll say, look, I mean, you're right. Like, I mean, the contract is the contract. And you could say, yeah, he's overpaid for how he played last year. There's no doubt about that. He didn't play well last year, but who did on the Leafs back end? They were one of the worst defensive teams in the NHL. The defense didn't play well. The goaltenders didn't play well. The forwards didn't play well. Defensively, I mean, it was a bad team. They finished 28th in the standings. But you will say this, like, okay, 4 times $7.5 million is what he's got pending in a league where the best players are now making $18 million. It's a lot less onerous as than it was in a league where the best players are making $12 million, right? Okay, and that's going to, as the years go on here, there's going to be more guys making closer to $18 million than there are, you know, now, you know. So it's the deal will get less and less onerous as the cap rises. And I'll say this. For all the talk, I was never convinced they were going to trade him because he was trading him at a very low value, obviously, because people just watched him play for 2 years under Berube and it didn't go particularly well. And why would you just give away a player? You know, it made no sense to me that I'm going to give him away. Oh, we might have to attach a sweetener so that they'll take the money, or we'll have to withhold salary.
1: So I guess to answer that question as to why you would, the only reason you would is if you thought that player was cooked.
0: Right.
1: And you thought he couldn't play anymore, and he has 4 years left on his deal at a big number. And clearly the Maple Leafs don't view him that way yet. Now, they could. Talk to us again in 3 months. Maybe we're like, oh, boy, they made a mistake not attaching a sweetener to Riley and getting rid of him because he can't play anymore. Now, I don't think that's the case, but that does remain a possibility. And I do think, you know, if let's say we were doing a Festchuk 5 today, a list of Maple Leafs heading into training camp, maybe that could be tomorrow, with the most pressure on them. I don't think Riley's number one. That has to be Austin Matthews.
0: It's all about Matthews.
1: Yes, yeah, so, and Sergei Bobrovsky, maybe not far behind considering the contract and the expectations that he has attached to him. But is Morgan Riley number three on that list?
0: He's up there. I mean, he's up there. He's on that list. I mean, I haven't formulated the list.
1: Not yet.
0: Short notice.
1: That is true.
0: I mean, these things.
1: We're doing things on the fly. Dave.
0: I don't
1: Come
0: just
1: on.
0: Throw those trademark lists out there without any thought, AK. I gotta give this a little bit of perusal. But look, he's definitely on the list, right? Because you've got to redeem the performance from the past couple of years, because that's not the guy he's been, right? Like he's been a very dependable player, and I think he's been one of the few Maple Leafs who is generally seen his game rise in big moments in the playoffs. I mean, he's had some really good playoff runs. Having talked to people, and this is always dangerous kind of territory, but having talked to people who've watched him skate this summer.
1: Best shape of his life?
0: Not the best shape, but they're saying he's not cooked. Like, he's still skating well.
1: Yeah.
0: He's skating well. He looks mobile. He looks good. He looks comfortable. You know, he's saying he's completely healthy, you know, which is a nice thing. Obviously, hey, if you didn't make the playoffs and you haven't played since April, you better be healthy. I mean, you haven't done anything other than train. And if your training's hurting you, then maybe you do have issues at age 32. But for all that, like, I mean, will there be a bounce back year? I think you put it really well. if he's slotted correctly and the people around him are playing well, if Chris Tanev is the Chris Tanev that we're used to, and he is a stalwart stay-at-home D who can be counted on for big minutes, and if Darren Radish is, can follow up on his great year last year in Tampa and make good on this $8.5 million AAV over the next 8 years, or heck, over the last next three, let's say, because that deal could get onerous as the years go on. If those things happen, then I think Morgan Riley, if he's kind of like, to your point, a second-pairing guy that is allowed to be offensive and allowed to explore his strengths, which are jumping into the rush and being a threat to, you know, contribute offense, which is what he's done his entire career. There's only one Maple Leaf in history that scored more points as a defenseman than Morgan Riley, and that's Boreas Salming. There's a reason for that. He's a pretty damn good offensive defenseman, and if he's allowed to be that, I think he can contribute to this team.
1: The changes that the Toronto Maple Leafs have made, I mean, throughout the course of the roster, certainly in goal with Bobrovsky on the back end, you're bringing Radish in to run your power play, presumably play a very big role, 8-year deal, $8.5 million a season, so he's going to be playing, you think, in all situations. Chris Tanev's coming back. I mean, McKenna, the first overall pick. Auston Matthews coming back from that knee injury. There's a whole bunch of role players in your bottom six. A lot of intrigue with the Toronto Maple Leafs. And that's why I think with camp opening up, I believe 1 month today, if I'm not mistaken, we're getting closer.
0: First
1: preseason game, excuse me, is 1 month today. So, and then the first regular season game is the 29th of September.
0: That's right.
1: Against Montreal.
0: It's coming fast.
1: It most certainly is. And this is a team that has a lot of questions, a lot of upside, I think we could agree, but a lot of questions around what type of production we'll actually get from a lot of guys, frankly, that are in their 30s. I mean, again, we're talking about Morgan Riley in his 30s, mm-hmm. Chris Tanev, who barely played last year. We're talking about a number of guys who, Sergei Bobrovsky would probably be top of the list as well at age 37, although his biologic age is like 12. So he's good.
0: That's right.
1: According to Andy O'Brien, his guy out in Florida, who, of course, I say that in jest, but...
0: Well, Andy believes it, I think.
1: Yeah, no, of course.
0: I mean, you know, we'll see. I mean, that to me is... I think that is the most intriguing question, AK. Like, anytime you're betting against a bet made by the Florida Panthers, right? Like, Florida Panthers made a very calculated bet that they don't want to pay and stay with Sergei Bobrovsky anymore. That they were out of the Sergei Bobrovsky business. And that's, you know... That's a team that won two cups with him.
1: True.
0: Went to three straight finals with him. Have seen him operate every day. Watched him as closely as anybody could watch a guy. And they looked at that and said, nah, we're done with that.
1: And we went to Jacob Markstrom instead, who's not exactly has a litany of a strong track record in the National Hockey League the last couple of years.
0: Who's 36 years old, exactly. Makes almost as much money, and has zero playoff resume. Let alone, you know, you can argue like, you know, he's not even close to the class of goaltender that Sergei Bobrovsky is in terms of career resume. So, yeah, you look at those two things and you go, how can those two things be true? Like the Florida Panthers are not stupid, AK.
1: Certainly not. There's a lot to get to today beyond the hockey stuff. I guess off the ice, there's a lot of potential financial malfeasance that's going on in the sports world. John Tavares' battle with the Canada Revenue Agency is something we'll get to a little bit later, which is actually an interesting story. Mark Walter, I guess the former owner of the Lakers, still the current owner of the Dodgers. He's trying to sell off a bunch of assets. We'll try to explain why. Steve Ballmer and the Clippers and Kawhi Leonard, that saga continues as well. And, of course, Caitlin Clark and the Fever were in Toronto last night to play the Toronto Tempo, lose again, and could very well be gearing up for the number one pick in the upcoming WNBA draft, which is very exciting. You get a marquee star in Toronto. Woo! Now we're cooking with gas here with regards to our hoops team in the Tempo. I'm Aaron Korolnik. That is Dave Feshuk. We have Steve Phillips standing by, our MLB analyst. We'll talk about the Jays tee up tonight's game and look back at their 10-run explosion against Tampa last night.
2: 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Traffic.
3: Plugged up solid, heading through on the 403 into Mississauga. Westbound, just as you approach Eglinton, there is a collision in the two right lanes in the collectors. And then westbound on the 403 past Mavis, collision blocks the two right lanes. Eastbound 401, collector lanes are heavy. If you're making your way towards Keele with a stalled vehicle in the right lane, it's being hooked up to a tow truck. Westbound on the Gardner, still jammed out of downtown from Jarvis to past Kipling. Two left lanes are blocked with a crash. Did you know a cyclist struck at 50 kilometers per hour has only one in 10 chance of survival. Look out toronto.ca/watch for bikes. From the News Talk 1010 Traffic Center, I'm Jennifer Young.
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4: It is on the sins of GM's past that Morgan Riley's been the number one guy. Same thing happened to Dion Phaneuf. Same thing happened with Phil Kessel. You know, at some point, you got to recognize this is a good player. He's not a great player. There's nothing wrong with being good with a capital G, and that's Morgan Riley.
5: Yeah.
4: But he's not great.
5: And again, like I defend Morgan Riley to some of the people in the public where, you know, they're adamant, oh, they got to get rid of him. And I'm like, you don't just get rid of a good hockey player for the sake of getting rid of him.
4: Yeah.
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4: No.
5: Like Morgan Riley as your 3, 4, 5, 6 defenseman, he's a really good defenseman.
4: Just
5: you can't expect him to be your number one guy.
4: No, not at all.
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1: Overdrive is brought to you by FanDuel, bringing you more ways to play your game your way. I'm Aaron Kurolnik. That's Dave Festruck from the Toronto Star. We're in for Brian, Jamie, and Jeff today. The Toronto Blue Jays back in action tonight. Max Scherzer on the hill. And I made the case yesterday, Dave, that Scherzer and Bieber are arguably the two most important players down the stretch. Of course, you'd love to see Dylan Cease continue to do his thing. Soriano, Alejandro Kirk. I think you have a lot of expectation that they will continue to do what they've done virtually all season. In the case of Kirk, the last 6 weeks. But Scherzer and Bieber, who knows?
0: Mm-hmm.
1: Like the ultimate wild cards, because over the last, call it 3 weeks, they've been really, really good. And if you're getting 5-6 innings from Scherzer and Bieber in the final 6 weeks of the season, the Blue Jays are probably going to make the playoffs.
0: Yeah. It's a fair assessment. I mean, it was something you really couldn't count on, but if you're getting it, it's like found money, and suddenly a staff that looked like it was a couple guys short is a really good staff.
1: Let's bring in our MLB analyst, former general manager of the New York Mets, to opine on this conversation. His name is Steve Phillips. He joins us now. What's up, Mr. Phillips? How are you?
16: I'm doing great, guys. Good to be with you.
1: It's great to have you on the program. Scherzer tonight, Bieber tomorrow for the Jays. Are you a believer that they can continue and sustain what they've been doing here for the last couple of weeks down the stretch?
16: Boy, I tell you what, for me, it's from start to start, honestly. I mean, I think that, we learned what to expect from what guys have done previously, and they've both been somewhat unpredictable. We know that when they're healthy and locked in, that they can be very good. But I agree with you. They are the most important, too, because it's not just what happens in the games that they pitch, but because the Jays have been going with a bullpen day, if they get knocked out and have a clunker after, 1 2/3 innings, and what it does to the bullpen, and then what it ends up doing for the bullpen day, and how guys are already sort of burned out. So it's one that it's so critical to their success. And tough matchup today. Rasmussen, people know this. Since 2021, Rasmussen is second in the major leagues in ERA to Shohei Ohtani.
1: Wow.
16: He's second. He's such an underrated guy. I don't know if people understand how good he is. But he is an outstanding starting pitcher. He's had some health issues along the way, but when healthy, he's been dominant. And so this is going to be an interesting matchup today. Scherzer needs to keep it close, and the offense needs to be able to, one, be aggressive when Rasmussen is in the zone, but don't expand. Try to get him out of the game and get into the bullpen, because he has been very, very good.
0: So, Steve, you look at the way this team has sort of found a spark these past couple of weeks, and I mean, you point to a guy like Brett Bateman. I mean, we were talking about found money with the pitching staff performing in ways maybe you didn't expect. Here's a guy that I don't know if anybody expected anything when he walked onto the field for the first time as a Blue Jay, and suddenly he's bringing you elements you didn't have in terms of a little bit of speed and on base and so on. And it seems to have been one of the catalysts of changing the tone around the team. I mean, how do you see that?
16: Oh, for sure. I think that when you get players that come in from a different organization, especially guys who haven't been in the major leagues yet, they're bringing their own energy instead of trying to fit into the energy of the team. And I think they've gotten that spark from a couple of young guys that have come up. McAdoo sort of brought a little spark with him too. And, we saw Valenzuela earlier in the year getting some playing time where he brought a spark in. And so I always like to bring up, in August, a rookie just to get some different energy there. As they're playing.
1: Oh, we lose Steve?
0: Oh, boy.
1: Ah, I was curious to know what he was going to say.
0: Yeah.
1: Let's see. I mean, Bateman. You cannot debate it. I mean, the guy's been awesome.
0: Yeah.
1: Ever since he's come again, they traded for him in the Gausman deal, and all of a sudden he's hitting second in his second game, and he's been their leadoff guy against right-handed hitters ever since.
0: Yeah.
1: And he does add a different dimension to what the Blue Jays have in their on their roster, right? The speed, the defense, the way that he can kind of manipulate an at-bat a little bit different than what they've had over the course of the year. Again, Varsho was just a black hole all year, didn't do anything. And Bateman's a better defender, too. I mean, mm-hmm. I know he doesn't slug, but aside from that, you couldn't really complain about anything that he's been able to accomplish.
0: No, you couldn't. And Steve, you there?
16: Yeah, I am. Okay. I was going to say, he's kind of a combination of Miles Straw and Varsho, where he brings the speed element, he's in the outfield, he works the count, he's had a really good on-base percentage at the minor league level, and that speed element, going first to third on a single, scoring from first on a double, those are things that, you know, the Jays have been more of a base-to-base team, so he's added a whole different element to the club.
1: Steve Phillips with us, the Jays and the Rays game two tonight from the Trop, and I think perhaps the biggest story with the Jays here since the All-Star break has been the resurgence of Alejandro Kirk, who dealt with a lot of injuries in the early part of the season, but man, has he ever come around. He's been as productive as any catcher in the sport, as almost any hitter in the sport over the last couple of weeks. Just how huge, in your estimation, has Kirk been for the Jays?
16: Oh, he's, you know, he was such an important part of the offense last year. You know, he had the highest two-strike batting average in baseball last year. He came up with so many big hits, driving in runs, the ability to punch the ball to right field, have some power as well, and he just never seems to give up in at bat, right? He'll battle, he'll scratch, claw, put it in play, and now what, batting third, I think, in the lineup tonight without Vladdy, no Springer, no Clement in the lineup from what I saw. You're looking at Kirk taking on a very important role, and he never makes anything feel too big. He doesn't try to do too much. He knows his game, and he's been very consistent offensively.
0: So, Steve, we're getting word today. There's news on Vladdy that he's progressing. He's working out with this concussion situation. He's on the concussion IL, and the team is still targeting Saturday to activate him as of now. But AK and I were just talking about how, you know, what do you know? Ever since he's left the lineup, there's been some sparks in the spots in the batting order he's traditionally taken over. If you're Josh Schneider, how tough a decision will that be if this team keeps going the way it's going? Obviously, they're coming off a 10-run game. Maybe we're a little exuberant in the moment. But, like, would you think about maybe reinserting him into the lineup a little lower down than he's traditionally been placed this season?
16: Yeah, I don't think so. I think that even his presence in the lineup, you know, he does take walks, he does get on base, he does. And I actually think there's some part of this time away where it can maybe clear his mind, like literally and physically and mentally clear his mind, you know, literally as well, just to get the concussion, you know, situation taken care of. But, you know, when guys start worrying about their, you know, how they're feeling versus my swing or my production, it can start to clear out some of that mud and junk that gets in your head, where you're always worried about it. You're you know, wearing down yourself with all of the obsessive thinking and what do I do different and what should I change? And it might clear his mind a bit that when he does come back, he can just start to get back to where he's been before. So I would probably slot him back in the three hole and see what happens from there, and then blend Kirk in around him. And then, you know, you've got, obviously with what Bateman has done and Lucas has done as well, you can sort of mix and match a little bit at the top of the lineup. But I think I would still probably put Vladdy in the middle of everything.
1: Steve, shifting over to the National League, this NL MVP race has been incredible. I mean, Pete Crow Armstrong seemingly night after night does something incredible. Ohtani has just been destroying the Colorado Rockies. I did see on FanDuel that PCA is now the betting favorite slightly over Ohtani. I also saw Ohtani's throwing bullpen sessions. So Wow. Maybe he's like, oh boy, I better win another MVP. I better get back out there on the mound. But how do you see this whole NL MVP race shaking out? It's been something special to watch.
16: It really has. I mean, PCA is just some kind of athlete. I saw him on with Bobby Witt Jr., Jack Leiter, Anthony Volpe on it, and Team USA 18U trial team when they were in high school, trying out down in Cary, North Carolina. And PCA, you know, heard the story about his mom was an actress. She was in the movie, you know, I think it was Little Big League or one of those movies.
1: Yeah.
16: She was the mom in that. And so, you know, I followed him over time, and the consistency and adjustments he's been able to make this year that he couldn't get out of the funk last year in the second half of the season, it's pretty dramatic what he's doing. And I think Ohtani, listen, there's nothing about his throwing bullpens. He wants to get back out there pitch. He wants the MVP. And it's going to come down to a little bit of how much recency bias is there, how much voter fatigue is there. around Ohtani, and do they want to find somebody else to win that award? So, you know, if PCA keeps going, his WAR numbers are off the charts because he's such a great defensive player as well. And that might ultimately be the difference in all of this if Ohtani doesn't get back to pitching more. So it's going to be a great race. I agree. I don't think it's decided yet. And I think probably the last month of the season is going to be the deciding factor.
1: Steve, great to catch up as always. We'll do this again soon. Appreciate the time.
16: Okay, you got it, guys. Thanks for having me.
1: All right, that's Steve Phillips, our MLB analyst. But you mentioned the lineup for the Jays, which just looks terrible. I feel like I'm hammering Tampa after looking at this.
0: Yeah.
1: Clement out, Springer out, Kirk out. Well, Kirk is DHing. Valenzuela is catching. So, yeah, it's not their best lineup, and it's already a team that is kind of devoid of offense. Save last night. I don't know. Clement had three hits last night. Springer had a really nice night, too, with three hits. So they're taking a couple guys who were very influential in last night's game. But, yeah, it's just an opportunity for guys like Josh Smith and McAdoo's back in the lineup. Nathan Lucas hitting second. Brett Bateman back in the leadoff spot. So got to continue finding a way. But, again, they've got a rested bullpen, and they might need to utilize that today against Rasmussen. It's been really good for Tampa.
0: Well, yeah, pitching's one problem, and then offense is the bigger problem.
1: Probably,
0: right?
1: a bigger one.
0: Yeah, like without those key bats, you talked about Springer had been turning it on of late, and of course he's got to be managed. I mean, he's a man into his late 30s. He's, you know, we all know about the fact that he holds that body together, you know, with duct tape and chewing gum a lot of nights, it feels like. And so they've got to be very mindful of that as they march toward what they hope is a playoff run here. Yeah, this will be a tough one. But to your point, AK, like, and to Steve's point, like, there are a lot of guys with a lot to prove here. Like, with this lineup has a lot of guys in it that haven't made their bones and certainly haven't made their money as major leaguers. And there's a lot to be said for giving those guys opportunities in a pressure-packed moment here where they're right back into the thick of the wild card race. So let's see what happens.
1: It's Dave Festruck from The Star. I'm Aaron Korolnik. We're in for Brian, Jamie, and Jeff today. We have Joe Thomas, Pro Football Hall of Famer, coming up in about 20 minutes. Looking forward to that. Bob Weeks live from Edmonton ahead of the CPKC Women's Open. Overdrive continues on TSN 4 and 5, live on TSN 1050, and later tonight on Crave.
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3: Jammed out of downtown still. Westbound Gardner, problems past Kipling block the two left lanes. Delays back towards Jarvis. 401, heavily traveled across the city. A couple of issues. East 401 Express to collect to transfers past Mississauga Road. There is a crash. The left lane is blocked. And then eastbound 401 Express to collect to transfers at the 400. Another collision in the left lane. And a stalled vehicle in the collectors through Keel blocking the right lane. Northbound 400 on the ramp to Finch. There is a crash. Right lane blocked. Needing an oil change or maintenance check, drop into Mr. Lou Plus Tires. No appointment needed before you hit the road this summer. Mr. Lou Plus Tires, celebrating 50 years. From the News Talk 1010 Traffic Center, I'm Jennifer Young.
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1: Overdrive continues. Karolnik Festchuk with you until 6 p.m. Bob Weeks in about 45 minutes. Pro Football Hall of Famer Joe Thomas coming up just after 5 o'clock. The TSN 1050 Sports Fan Survey continues. It has been a rousing success. As you can imagine, Dave, today is day three. And the question today, I'm going to give you the first opportunity to answer. How would you define a successful season for the Toronto Maple Leafs and the Toronto Raptors? And I think this question presupposes that Kawhi Leonard will be a Toronto Raptor. I think that's what you think is going to happen as well.
0: Mm-hmm.
1: Okay, that's good. I mean, who knows? Kind of just throw your hands up and say, let's hope so, because we're all still waiting for the ultimate determination from Wachtell Lipton.
0: Oh, yeah.
1: The NBA's investigative firm or whatever it
0: is. Those Bulldogs.
1: Yeah, they're doing a great job. It's like, you know what? How about a couple more billable hours, please? Thank you very much. But as far as the Maple Leafs go, if I had to ask you right now what would constitute a successful season for them, just making the playoffs?
0: Well, see, I've heard people say that. Just get back to the playoffs, yeah. Guys. But that sort of loses the plot of what this team's been about in the Matthews era, right? Like, the whole reason they brought in Craig Berube, the whole reason they started playing hockey the way they played under Berube was so they'd make it further into the playoffs, not miss the playoffs, which is what they just did, finishing 28th in Berube's second season. So, no, making the playoffs isn't sufficient.
1: Really? Okay.
0: Well, why would it be?
1: Well, they had the fifth worst record in the NHL last year.
0: Right. But that was a confluence of...
1: You're talking about seasons in which the Maple Leafs were competing for the Atlantic Division title and posting into the playoffs. Last year was a disaster.
0: I understand.
1: So I think adjustments have to be made with regards to expectations.
0: The expectations are that you got Sergei Bobrovsky for a reason, because he's a primetime playoff goalie. The expectations are you got Darren Radish for a reason, because you believe he can make a big impact on your blue line, which... obviously needed help. You got the number one overall pick for a reason. And, you know, obviously you got lucky to get it. But,
1: very much so.
0: But you're hoping he can contribute right out of the gate in a league where teenagers are contributing out of the gate if they're good enough, right? So, and look, ultimately it comes down to this. You've got what you think should be one of the best players on the planet wearing number 34. He has not been one of the best players on the planet for two seasons. We're going to find out how much of that was the Berube effect and the way Berube used him and the way Berube wanted to play, which didn't mesh with Matthews. And we're also going to find out how much of that is just Auston Matthews in decline.
1: So what's your answer then? What is a successful season for the
0: Look, if you were going about the business that they've gone about, you have to believe those things are going to turn your way. You have to believe Matthews is still a top player, right? You have to believe that Bobrovsky is still a top goalie. You have to believe that Radish wasn't just a one-year wonder, that he's a really good player that is going to significantly improve your blue line. You have to believe that Tanev coming back, playing a healthy season, will significantly improve your blue line. If all those things are true, and why would you be operating any other way if you didn't think they were, then you should be contending to go deep into the playoffs with this team. Why wouldn't you? Like, the only thing you're really missing from those teams that failed in the playoffs is a guy who never showed up in games 5, 6, and 7.
1: The problem I have with that type of expectation is that there are just so many ifs and what ifs with this hockey team right now. And again, those can change very quickly in the first 10, 15, 20 games of the season. If all of a sudden Sergei Bobrovsky's reeling off wins, there's a 9.15 save percentage, Matthews looks like he could score 50 again, Tanev's playing 20 minutes a night. Yes, absolutely, I would change my tune. But right now, I think a successful season, and again, expectations do change over the course of a team's lifespan. Right now, I think making the playoffs would be successful for the Toronto Maple Leafs. That can change. And I think when you look at the Toronto Raptors, the same thing would apply, right? Where right now, if you have Kawhi, and you have Colin Murray-Boyles, and you have Scotty Barnes, you have Emmanuel Quickley, you have RJ Barrett, you should be looking at it and say, why can't we win the East?
0: That would be my thing.
1: I mean, you got to be like, maybe in the regular season, not so much, because again, Kawhi, how many games is he really going to play? And there's a lot of question marks around that. But I think winning the East has to be the answer with regards to the Toronto Raptors. You go out and get Kawhi Leonard at age 35, you trade all those draft picks and pick swaps and Brandon Ingram, Grady Dick, you're going all in.
0: Yeah.
1: You just saw Scotty Barnes as the best player in a series where Donovan Mitchell was playing and James Harden was playing and Evan Mobley was playing. Colin Murray-Boyles looked damn good to me last year in the playoffs, too. I think anything less than making the NBA Finals for the Raptors would not constitute a successful season. That's not what I'm expecting necessarily, but I think that has to be the expectation.
0: Yeah. I would say if they get to the Eastern Final, that's the bar for me. They should get to an Eastern Final, because why else would you make this deal? Why else did you go out and get Kawhi at fairly high risk, obviously, because it's been complicated.
1: Oh, has it?
0: Way more complicated than you would have hoped. And we all know the baggage that comes with Kawhi, right? Like, it's never going to be simple with Kawhi Leonard. It wasn't simple the first time he was here. It wasn't simple trying to get him to stay here, and they ultimately didn't succeed in doing that. And it won't be simple this time around, even if Uncle Dennis is now being put to pasture and all the rest of the nonsense that's ensued. But yeah, to me, this is already an elite defensive team, AK, before they went out and acquired Kawhi Leonard. And so they have the calling card of being an elite defensive team with non-negotiables on that side of the ball, which is very hard to build in this league. It's hard to get guys to buy into that, and they've succeeded in that from the top down. Like Scotty Barnes on down, the guys that play for this team have bought into Darko's defensive non-negotiables. And once you have that, and then you bring in a real star that can get to his spots and get you buckets when it matters, and can also lock people down. Probably not for 82 games, but certainly in one game. If I wanted to bet on a guy to lock somebody down, Kawhi Leonard's still pretty high on my list.
1: That's all you need, man. That's all you need.
0: So I'm with you on that. But the thing to me about the Leaf thing is, you like, this is classic Toronto sports. Like, suddenly we've taken our eye off the ball. We were demanding this team get deeper into the playoffs all those years. They have one bad year, and now our
1: one
0: expectations.
1: Terrible year.
0: Okay.
1: Terrible.
0: But now our expectations are, oh, if they just make the playoffs, everything will be fine. MLSE says, thank you very much for having zero expectations and having no standards, because neither do we.
1: Now, you would also have to agree that a team that's very rare for a team that finishes with a fifth worst record in a sport should have championship aspirations year after that.
0: They were decimated by various circumstances and injury. And if you really read it, if you read the room, they also thought their coach was terrible. Okay. They also thought their coach was terrible, and they didn't play very hard for him.
1: And I would say that Jim Hiller effect is something that a lot of players and a lot of people are banking on to turn the fortunes of this hockey team. And is that fair? We're going to find out. But he's a guy, talking about pressure, and we've talked about Matthews and Bobrovsky and Morgan Rielly. Jim Hiller, it's like, hey, Jim, we did have the fifth worst record in the NHL last year, but we better be back in the playoffs, and maybe there's an opportunity for us to go deep as well. Yeah. That's kind of the expectation.
0: And look, I mean, look, I'm in some ways I scoff at this because, you know, obviously, when we go back to first principles here, like when they finished 28th and when they fired Berube, the debate was, should they really be kind of retooling here? Like, haven't we seen 9 playoff runs with this team, and how'd those go? Right? 2 playoff series wins.
1: And that conversation could arise again.
0: Yeah.
1: Did they make the wrong move going in and signing Bobrovsky and signing all those depth players to multi-year deals?
0: And that's my thing, AK, is if you're going to say, no, we believe in it, then you got to deliver it. Like, if you believed that this was just a team that's barely good enough to make the playoffs, why'd you double down on all this stuff? Why'd you make all these investments? You know, like, that's going to be the telling thing here.
1: And it is multifaceted, of course, because you have the lingering question over Austin Matthews, the uncertainty regarding his future with 2 years left on his contract. Are you trying to placate him and show him, hey, look at what we've able to construct here as a management group? We've brought in all these different players, future Hall of Fame goaltender, this number one defenseman who's going to run our power play. There's a lot to get to with regards to the Leafs, and we still have an hour to do so. That's Dave Festrek from the Toronto Star. I'm Aaron Korolnik. We have Bob Weeks joining the show around 5:30, and Joe Thomas, Pro Football Hall of Famer, joining the program next.
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3: Jammed out of downtown still. Westbound Gardner, problems past Kipling block the 2 left lanes. Delays back towards Jarvis. 401 heavily traveled across the city. Couple of issues. East 401 Express to collect transfers past Mississauga Road. There is a crash. The left lane is blocked. And then eastbound 401 Express to collect transfers at the 400. Another collision in the left lane. And a stalled vehicle in the collectors through Keel blocking the right lane. Northbound 400 on the ramp to Finch. There is a crash. Right lane blocked. Needing an oil change or maintenance check, drop into Mr. Lou Plus Tires. No appointment needed before you hit the road this summer. Mr. Lou Plus Tires, celebrating 50 years. From the News Talk 1010 Traffic Center, I'm Jennifer Young.
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25: Another Wednesday of Golf Talk Canada underway. Hello, Canada. Welcome inside GTC. Adam Scully here in studio. No Mark Sacchino today. He is off this week, but Bob Weeks is now joining us here from Edmonton. Bob, quite the travel you had going from Memphis to Edmonton. Good morning, sir. How are you?
27: Yeah, I found out pretty quickly there's no direct flights from Memphis to Edmonton. I don't know what's up with that, but we made our connections and we're here, and it's a beautiful morning here, Pro-Am day at Royal Mayfair, so everything's just moving along as well as it should.
25: Beautiful, and the travels, they were smooth, no hiccups, good airport food?
27: You know, I had one hiccup in that I was in seat 35E, which is a middle seat, basically at the back of the plane for the second leg, which there was a bit of a hiccup and mistake there. I wasn't supposed to be there, but that's all right. I had some nice people on either side of me and enjoyed the ride. Pretty painless, and my luggage arrived. So how about that?
25: That's the important thing. There we go. Well, coming up on today's show, full preview of the CPKC Women's Open, which gets underway tomorrow at Royal Mayfair in Edmonton. We'll hear Bob's one-on-one conversations with Brooke Henderson, with Aphrodite Deng, with three-time Olympian Elena Sharp, who will be entering the Canadian Golf Hall of Fame this fall. We'll also hear Bob's one-on-one with Leah John. Those interviews coming up in our next segment. We'll also chat with CPKC Women's Open Tournament Director Brian Newton. We'll be joined by Royal Mayfair Golf Club General Manager and CEO Maddie Johnson, who I've been on a couple trips with. Bob, if you see Maddie Johnson out there, he's about a 2 handicap. I was in Spain and Portugal with him. I'm not sure, Bob, have you met Matt Johnson?
27: I met him when I was here for the media day they had about a month ago, and he brought up your name, and there were some good stories, so I might hold those ransom for you over at some point.
25: Yeah, I don't blame you. Yeah, I do the same. plus, we'll profile the all-new TaylorMade High Till 5 wedges, and we'll chat with betting analyst Michael the Hound Dog Harrison all about the BMW Championship this week, where Scottie Scheffler is a +310 favorite looking for a second consecutive victory. Plus, a couple of giveaways as well on Golf Talk. And busy one today. Let's kick things off with some news and some headlines.
18: News and headlines are brought to you by Sandbagger Hard Seltzer. Sandbagger. Everybody knows one.
25: All right, Bob. So Royal Mayfair Golf Club, you were there for a day about a month ago when you interviewed Brooke. From then to now, how, if at all, has the golf course changed?
27: Not too much. It's very lush. they've had a record rainy summer here, so that's been lots of water. So the rough is very thick. A lot of comments about the rough, and it is it's kind of juicy even on the fairways, but it's green as can be. I will tell you the one thing that has happened with a lot of water is there are lots of mosquitoes out here, so the bug spray has been a hot commodity anywhere you can get it. Some of the stores are sold out of it already, but seems to be a little bit better every day that we've been here so far, which isn't too many, but it gets a little bit better. But that's going to be a bit of a concern for the players as they battle through here on the next four days of tournament play.
25: Wow. So for you personally, though, you've gone from Memphis, where it was 114 degrees Fahrenheit on Sunday, to now you're battling skeeters.

0: dialed in. And she's sort of been able to channel the support she gets into a positive thing, not a negative thing. So she doesn't worry about all these fans cheering her on and letting them down. She says, this is sort of gets me going. And I think she's in just such a good space mentally right now that she could pull it off. She could defend her title, but it's a pretty deep field here. You've got basically the best of the best in the LPGA Tour teeing it up. So I like Brooke's chances, but I wouldn't say she's the overwhelming favorite by any means. I don't know if anybody would be in that position, but it's nice to see that she's playing well. She's coming in here. She loves to play it. She told me yesterday she likes the golf course, so we'll see what happens.
1: And this is a different Brooke Henderson, too, just in terms of looking at her stats and looking at her putting numbers. I mean, this is a player who, for the majority of her career, has been excellent from tee to green. And then once she got on the greens, it was if she putted well, she would contend. And if she didn't, well, she'd be nowhere near the mix. And she's 13th in strokes gained putting, Bob. So here's someone who, all these years, she'd usually be, you know, top 10, top 15 in that strokes gain approach. She's now 38th in that category. Is there anything in particular that you've heard her say about her putting or you've seen in her putting that has resulted in this uptick in that stat category?
0: I talked to her a little bit before we did the interview yesterday about it, and she was mentioning about how she's gone from a center-shafted putter to a heel-shafted putter. She made that change right at the tournament last year, actually. She put it in play for the first time. And so I think when that is just, I think it started off working so well that it's given her confidence with that. She's had a lot of different putters over the years, and she's used, you know, different styles and different configurations of the putter. But I think she's really sort of comfortable with this one. And I think she's a little more confident with her putting now. I think if you start off, you know, you're missing putts, you're not doing great, you just can't get the ball to go in the hole, that it does make a big difference mentally. And I think she has a lot of confidence in the putter she has right now and in the stroke she's using. So, but I don't think there's anything particular other than the setup of this putter, which of course is a TaylorMade putter.
1: Of course, yes, a proud member of Team TaylorMade. And if Brooke Henderson wins this week, or if Nelly Korda wins this week, by the way, too, we'll be giving away more TaylorMade product as a result of the Scottie Scheffler win last week, too. TaylorMade MG5 wedges we're giving away this week. But for someone who hasn't been to a CPKC Women's Open, you've called it Brooke-a-palooza. Just what kind of atmosphere are you expecting to see following Brooke Henderson when she tees off her first round tomorrow?
0: I mean, it's overwhelming how much of the attention is on her, how much of the crowd is on her, is following her. I mean, I was talking about this at dinner with some people about how, you know, I don't know if she gets the recognition for how big of a Canadian sports superstar she is. She is really, you know, the best golfer we've ever produced. Yeah. She's won the most. We know all that. So when you get to a tournament like this on home soil, she is the star attraction. And it's almost weird when you look at some of the other big names. I won't say the top like Lydia Ko and Nelly Korda, but maybe half a layer down, there's almost no one following them. And I don't mean that as a bad thing on those people. It's just that Brooke is such a hit, and it's not like she's playing in the same city all the time. You know, this is a one-off for a lot of people here. This is the only first or the only time they might see him if they weren't here a few years ago, as you said, 12 or 13 years ago, mm-hmm. for the last time. So I think she's a superstar and she's getting the attention she deserves. So that's the biggest part of what happens here, is there's just this massive crowd following her around from hole to hole and shot to shot. And it's kind of interesting to watch. It'll be interesting to see if some of the other players here, the other Canadians are starting to get some recognition. Anna Huang, you know, who's won four times over in Europe, and some of those players who are sort of, you know, getting themselves known a little bit more to the crowd here. We'll see what kind of attention they get, but I expect Nelly Korda will draw big. I expect Lydia Ko will draw big, but it's all Brooke all the time here, really.
1: Yeah, you mentioned drawing big. I'll tell you a quick story from last year where I got a very fortunate invite to play in the CPKC Women's Open Pro-Am on the Wednesday. And I played with our good pal, Lawrence Applebaum, Adam DeFalla. But we also played with Gino Titikun, who at the time was world number one. And

0: we were two groups ahead of Brooke, and for the front nine, it was early in the morning. There weren't as many people, but come the back nine, given Brooke was two groups behind our group, you could just feel more and more people coming and waiting. And this is a pro-am, right? And then, Bob, I will tell you that on the 18th hole, there was a full gallery. And you'd be very surprised to hear this, that I actually hit the fairway off the tee, and then from 80 yards, I hit it to 4 feet, and I got a standing ovation. And, Bob, I tip my cap because I'll never get a chance to do that again.
1: Well, there you go. You're dining out on Brooke's crowd, so yes. I'll tell her that, tell her that you give her thanks. And yeah. That's what it is around here. It's amazing whether you're in the pro-am and or whether you're just watching her, or it's really overwhelming. And I know she's learned how to handle it, but it is overwhelming. I think if you were just a first or second time player doing this, it would be a little bit scary, but she uses it to her advantage rather than a disadvantage, which is very smart.
0: 100%. She's so mentally strong, and she has now influenced an entire generation of Canadians coming up. And you talk about this with Brooke at the end of your interview. Again, we'll play that in about 10 minutes here on the show. But for you, you've come to the CPKC Women's Open, obviously, Bob, for a very long time. And for some of those years, it was, well, probably Brooke Henderson, maybe Elayna Sharp, and not too many other Canadians who had a legitimate chance to make it to the weekend or the top 20. But here we are now. This is a new era where you mentioned Anna Huang, Aphrodite Dang, Vanessa Borovilos. There are so many Canadians coming up now and playing amazing. And you've got to think that's a result of these young Canadians growing up, watching Brooke doing what she did and saying, hey, I can do that too.
1: Without a doubt. You know, we're working on a story that will run today on SportsCenter, I think. I won't guarantee, but what we're planning to do is to interview a number of these younger players and talk about the influence that Brooke has had on their careers. And, you know, every one of them holds Brooke in high regard. And you look at the names you just mentioned and how good this could be in the next 5 years. You know, you could have 10 LPGA Tour players, Canadians, who are guaranteed stars or certainly capable of winning on the LPGA Tour. And there's more coming behind them. I mean, you look at Aphrodite Dang and Clary Lynn, and they're like 14 and 15 and 16 years old. It's beyond amazing how deep the Canadian talent is on the women's side of the game. It's still, there are some good players on the men's side, and, but nothing compared to what we've got here. And I think it's going to be a boom period in the next 4 or 5 years when you see all these women graduate up until the LPGA Tour. Some of them are already doing it. Leah John is doing it. And I think, you know, it is a bit of a big leap to get up there. But I do think that they right now are such a good talent and just filled with good talent right now. And there's more on the way up, that we're going to have a really interesting time for Canadian golf when they start to mature into the LPGA Tour.
0: Yeah, 100%. And great to see the Canadians doing it in different ways. Anna Huang going over to Europe and succeeding in a massive way there, 43rd now in the world. And these other young Canadians coming up through the junior ranks and succeeding at international stages, which is awesome. Bob, we'll get back to the CPKC at the end of this conversation. But it is the FedEx Cup playoffs as well. Scottie Scheffler looking to go back-to-back to kick off the FedEx Cup postseason. Something we didn't mention on Monday's show is that Scheffler passed Rory for second all-time on the PGA Tour money list, which is kind of crazy, but obviously the money is in a different era nowadays. He's a massive favorite on FanDuel this week at the BMW Championship at plus 310. Given what happened last week where he won by 8 and he won, it was a trillion degrees outside, but everyone had to go through the same conditions. Are you expecting like some sort of a letdown, whether it's Scotty or some of these other favorites who might just be a little tired from last week?
1: I think it's going to be really interesting to see what happens there, especially in maybe the first or second round, to see where Scotty's game is. I'm not sold that he's going to win by 8 again this week. I think there are players who had maybe 3 good rounds or players who are a little hungry. I mean, Sam Burns is got to get himself into a position where he can close. You know, he's getting this reputation now as a guy who can't finish off big tournaments. And I think that's a guy who's got a little, maybe a little anger, a little temper, or a little mojo going that he wants to try and poke through. And there are a lot of good players who were playing well, just not for four rounds yesterday, so, or last week, so you can see if they can try to put that together. But Scottie Scheffler is still, you know, if he's not a full length ahead of them, he's at least a half a length ahead of them right now. So he makes it look so easy. And as I said on Monday, the thing about him is when he starts to get a lead, he just doesn't make mistakes. So that forces the hand of the other players to maybe take a few more risks. And you can just see them trying to battle and trying to catch up and trying to get birdies. And sometimes it's a little bit risky and sometimes it pays off, but a lot of times it doesn't. So you're playing catch up. So that's the big thing to watch. Is if Scotty gets out to a lead, you know, I think he's so hard to catch. And he's had the 54-hole lead now the last 11 times, and he's won all 11 of those tournaments. So he's pretty good at closing the door when he gets the lead.
0: And on Scotty, too, he got so unlucky on that third hole when his greenside bunker shot hit a sprinkler head and bounced in the water, but he still bounced back in a big way. What do you think about his caddy Ted Scott's playoff muzzy, Bob?
1: Not very good. Not very good. There were a few guys joking with him. We were standing around waiting for Scotty to come out of scoring, and he was taking a little bit of abuse about it. But it's almost in some ways, you know, I mean, Scotty called it stupid in the press conference, but I think in some ways it might be Ted Scott saying, let's get a little distraction and have a little fun maybe, or something, and lighten the mood a little bit for his boss. So maybe that's why he's doing it. I can't think of any other reason why he would want to grow that mustache. It doesn't look, it really does not look very good at all.
0: No.
1: Maybe we'll see if he's still got it. I think it'll be interesting to see what happens. Maybe he's waiting to shave it off after the tour championship at the end of the season.
0: Yeah, signs of Mario Luigi, I think, a little bit there from yeah. Teddy Scott. Now, looking at FanDuel here, Rory McIlroy, second shortest odds, tied with Ludvig Åberg, Xander Schauffele. Those two guys, Sam Burns shortly behind. Rory finished third last in Memphis. It seemed like he didn't really have much game coming into the week, and tough to work on your game playing in temperatures like they were and not too much time on the range afterwards. You had mentioned, Bob, that he had said that he was going back home for a day or two before coming back to St. Louis at Bellerive. What are you expecting from Rory this week?
1: I think it'll be better, but I don't think it'll be great. I think Rory took some time off after the Open. If you look on social media, you can see he wasn't practicing his golf all that much. And he basically admitted that. He just said, you know, it's not a big deal. He knows he wants to get his game better, but I don't know how driven he is to play these next two events, to be perfectly honest with you. I don't think, I'm not expecting a great deal, maybe a little improvement over last week, because last week was, man, it was, he was just, it really seemed like he was just mailing it in. If you looked at his face and you looked, hear him talking afterwards, it was really something. But I think he'll be better. He's going to play five more events after the Tour Championship internationally. He's going to play in India. He's going to play the Australian Open. He's got a few DP World Tour events to play as well. So he's going to get that game back up to a point where he's going to start challenging for tournament wins. But I guess it's the life of Rory now, right? You don't have to grind it out at the end of the year. You've got your Masters, you got your green jacket, and he'll gear up, I'm sure, for 2027 in fine form.
0: Yeah, absolutely. He'll be fascinating to watch these next couple of weeks. Before we let you go, Bob, you and Kara hosting SportsCenter Hits this week at the CBKC Women's Open. You've done it the past couple of years. Now, in the past, you guys have like hit golf balls. You almost made a hole in one on a segment last year. There was a year where you sprayed water on your face. I'm trying to think what the connection was to it. I think you might have been about the rink hole, perhaps.
1: It was.
0: What do you guys? Yeah. What do you guys have planned? Is there anything you can tease here? Is there anything you can tell us about segments that are coming out? More on the fun side.
1: Well, we were going to do, we were going to reconnect and hit on the ring crawl yesterday, but it was too crowded. All the players were practicing later in the day, so we couldn't get a hole to hit a shot on there. So we might go back there today. We've got a couple things planned as well. Kara's going to be she's playing in the Pro-Am, and she's going to play with Aphrodite Ding for the first nine, and I think Anna Huang in the second nine. I may have that reversed. So we might mic them up and see what we can get out of that. And cameraman Dave Parker, who's from Edmonton here, and I have a couple things we might try while she's playing in the Pro-Am. We'll see what happens. But stay tuned is all I can say.
0: Okay, very good. And speaking of stay tuned, Bob, you've interviewed Brooke a million times. I think the first question you ask her in this interview we're about to play, it made me laugh out loud. Just watching your face, where I could tell you almost broke laughing when you were asking the question. I'm not sure if you remember what the question is, but we're going to play it here shortly. But in any case, you've had a bit of a traveling circus, if you will, going from Memphis to Edmonton, two massive weeks. Bob, enjoy the week. Let's see a Canadian atop the leaderboard, and looking forward to seeing you on SportsCenter.
1: Sounds great. Thanks, Adam. Have a great day, everybody.
0: There he goes, Bob Weeks, off to do some fun content. Looking forward to seeing that. Now, I mentioned this interview with Brooke Henderson. Before we go to break, let's hear Bob one-on-one with Brooke Henderson.
2: All right, Brooke Henderson, here we are at the CPKC Women's Open, and I know there's a question that Canadians from coast to coast have been asking, and they've certainly sent it in to me, and so I thought I would ask it to you. Do you play golf with your engagement ring on or off?
3: Off.
2: Okay,
3: yes.
2: Good. Now we've got that straightened out. You're coming in here well-rested. You haven't played for a little while, but you were coming off such a high with those tournaments. How did you feel about your game right now?
3: It's been a really exciting summer, and I feel like I really needed that confidence boost and kind of the momentum, and I'm just really looking forward to the opportunity to playing here again at home and hopefully defending my title. Last year was such a dream, and just to have all the family and friends and crowds and great energy and atmosphere that always come with this week, and I'm just excited to see it up again on Thursday.
2: Your game this year has improved drastically in some categories. In fact, you're ahead of where you were last year in five of the six big strokes gained categories. What do you owe that to?
3: I felt like last year it was very close all year. Just everything wasn't clicking at the right time, except for one week here last year. And then I think it's just a continuation of hard work and putting in a lot of time in different areas and seeing it paying off. And I'm just really grateful that it is paying off now and that we're starting to see some results. And, you know, I think having a lot of happiness off the course as well has kind of freed me up a bit, which is always a good thing with a golfer.
2: I was just going to say that. This is a busy week for you. This is a crazy week for you. No, I don't think there's anybody on the LPGA Tour who goes through this week like you do, or any other week like this. It's amazing. How have you been able to kind of manage everything over the years, and is it, I won't say easy, but is it easier than when you first started?
3: I would definitely say it's easier now. I learned early definitely to prioritize rest and practice and also the other commitments that I have, but to make sure that I was taking care of myself too so that I could perform when it really counted on the weekend. And, you know, I think having won this event twice has definitely relieved a lot of pressure off my shoulders, knowing that I can be successful, knowing I can play really well in front of the hometown crowd has, you know, definitely given me a lot of excitement, and I look forward to this week every year.
2: You played this golf course in many years ago, 10 or 12 years ago when we were here. We were talking about a month ago, you and I were here, and neither of us could really remember it that well. Now that you've gone out and played around, and does it come back to you, and what do you think of it?
3: Surprisingly, it didn't come back to me as much as most courses do. I was a little surprised, but yes, definitely some holes came back, which is great, and I didn't play as well as I would have liked 13 years ago, so hopefully this time around it'll be a little bit sharper.
2: You come in this year not so much alone, but with this gigantic crop of top young Canadian professionals and amateurs right behind you. Does it ever get overwhelming to sort of think that you're the reason they're here? That they, not the only reason, but one of the reasons that they're here. They were inspired by you to take up the game of golf, to play, because you were winning, you were doing all those many things, and now you're seeing them, like Anna Huang winning four times on the LET Tour. We've got three Canadian girls inside the top 20 in the world amateur rankings, but it's a bit because of you. What do you think about that?
3: Well, thanks, Bob. That means a lot to me. It's really special to think that I may have played a role in their success that they're having now. It's really exciting. exciting, I think, for the game in Canada right now to have this many talented young players coming up. I'm not sure that that's ever really happened before, and I think the future is really bright. And so it's really cool that there's, I believe, 15 Canadians in the field this week, which is so cool, and I know the fans are really going to enjoy watching them.
2: One last question for you. How are you handling the mosquitoes?
3: So far, they haven't been too bad. I found a couple bites, but everyone's been finding them pretty difficult, but maybe I'm more used to it.
2: Thanks for your time.
3: Thank you, Bobby.
0: Fun as always, Bob Weeks and Brooke Henderson. When we come back here on GTC, we hear from more Canadians in the field this week at the CPKC Women's Open.
4: 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Traffic.
5: Jammed out of downtown still. Westbound Gardner, problems past Kipling block the two left lanes. Delays back towards Jarvis. 401 heavily traveled across the city. A couple of issues. East 401 Express to collect transfers past Mississauga Road. There is a crash. The left lane is blocked. And then eastbound 401 Express to collect transfers at the 400. Another collision in the left lane. And a stalled vehicle in the collectors through Keel blocking the right lane. Northbound 400 on the ramp to Finch. There is a crash. Right lane blocked. Needing an oil change or maintenance check, drop into Mr. Lou Plus Tires. No appointment needed before you hit the road this summer. Mr. Lou Plus Tires, celebrating 50 years. From the News Talk 1010 Traffic Center, I'm Jennifer Young.
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0: Welcome back inside Golf Talk Canada. Adam Scully here with you this morning. A bunch of Canadians in the field this week at the CPKC Women's Open. The Brooke effect is real, which is amazing. Aphrodite Dang, well, she finished T20 at last year's CPKC Women's Open. She's also the 8th ranked amateur in the World Golf Amateur Rankings right now. She's had another great season, and she spoke about that and much more with Bob.
2: All right, Aphrodite, you're back at the CPKC Women's Open, which I think was a bit of a breakout tournament for you last year. How different a golfer are you now than you were back then?
3: Yeah, I think I've grown a lot through like all my experiences this year, and last year definitely helped me grow too. So,
2: what's the strongest part of your game right now?
3: I would say it's my putting. It usually is my short game and putting.
2: And what's your biggest achievement so far this year? What tournament were you happiest at how you played?
3: I was pretty happy when I defended my title at Mizuho, and then also playing good at the U.S. Open.
2: What has the Team Canada program meant for you?
3: Oh yeah, it means a lot having all the coaches like Jeff coming out most of the weeks and helping me, and I wouldn't be here without them.
2: What do they teach you? What do you learn from them?
3: Yeah, they teach me a lot, like course management and just growing as a person.
2: And you obviously have a lot of friends on that team. Are there any ones that are closest to you?
3: Yeah, I have a lot of friends on the team. Like, they're all like my close friends, and I think we all inspire each other to grow and be better.
2: What do you think is your what's your goal? What do you want to achieve here this week?
3: I think just playing to my standards and playing my own game and see how it goes.
2: Your own game's pretty good.
3: Thank you.
2: Do you think you can get it back up to the leaderboard like you were last year here?
3: Yeah, I hope so, but I just need to like play each shot and not think about the rest.
2: Is it nice to represent this country when you go internationally to wear the maple leaf on your flag and the Canadian Golf Canada logo?
3: Yeah, it's super nice, and I'm super proud to represent Canada on all the big stages.
0: Awesome stuff there, Bob, with Aphrodite Dang. She is fun to watch. Now, someone who's had a great career is Elena Sharp, 3-time Olympian. She's entering the Canadian Golf Hall of Fame this fall, and this week she's playing in her 21st CPKC Women's Open. Bob spoke about that with her yesterday.
2: All right, Elena Sharp, here you are for, it seems like, the 115th time at the CPKC Women's Open. What does this tournament mean to you?
7: Oh, it's a huge, I just love coming to Canada, obviously, and playing here. And I really remember 2007 talking to you on the other side, because they flipped the nines this year. It was my first ever top 10 on the LPGA, and it was here at Royal Mayfair in 2007. So coming back to this place is really special, but I love the Canadian Open. It's always on my schedule every year as long as I can keep playing, and I'm just very happy to be here. It's been a rough year. I was dealing with a wrist injury, but I rested it and feel ready to go this week.
2: I was just going to ask you, I know there was an injury, but your game is solid. It looks like from watching you the last couple of holes here, do you feel any pain at all in the wrist or anything?
7: No, my wrist is good. It was like one of those nagging things where you just cannot swing because it was my right wrist and just with the flexion. So I took 3 weeks off, didn't touch a club. Tough to do, right, in the middle of summer, but I also got to rest and just recharge, and I feel a lot better and better mentally and a little bit more confident, and that's what you need out here. You need to be confident and trust in what you're doing.
2: You're talking about playing back in 2007. That makes you one of the more experienced players in this field. I'm trying to be nice about it, but what is it like to try and keep up with the young crop out here?
7: Well, everybody's so good. I mean, there's just no let up. So for me, I just have to be mentally strong. My game is there. I have every shot that I need to be hitting on this golf course. I like the way it suits my eye, like a lot of fades off the tee, and that's what I'm hitting right now. So, just stay strong and, show my grit. But yeah, these kids are so good. So got to go low, got to get the putter hot.
2: Do they come out and ask you for advice at all?
7: Some of them do, yeah. I mean, Canadian kids for sure. I'm trying to be a good mentor, and some of the other kids on the Epson, I've tried to help them as well. So I love that role. I'm embracing it, and if I can help someone, feel better or help them in any way, like that's good for me and good for the game of golf. Just giving back.
2: Another sign that you're a veteran golfer will happen this October when you get inducted into the Canadian Golf Hall of Fame. What does that mean to you?
7: Oh, Bob, still it's like surreal, you know. I've always been hard on myself, so I think this year it's been hard to realize that, wow, I've played 21 years on this tour and I've had a good career, and like take it in and realize that I've had a good career, that I'm going into the Hall of Fame with legends like yourself. So, you know, like stop being, you know, hard on myself and just really enjoy this week. And that's what my goal is this week, is just really take it all in. Yes, it's pressure because it's the Canadian Open, but really have to just be grateful for everything that I've experienced in my career.
2: All right, well, have a great week.
7: Thank you.
0: Great perspective there from Elena Sharp, one of the really good people in this game. Now, Canadian Leah John in her rookie season on the LPGA Tour. It's a home game this week for Leah John as well. She spoke about that with Bob.
2: All right, Leah, here we are standing on the 18th fairway at CPKC Women's Open Royal Mayfair. And how does it feel to come and play on your home turf? You said this is the best week of the year to me just before.
10: Yes, I did. It's the best. I mean, Canada, we have lots to be proud of. I love being Canadian. I mean, this golf tournament, like with the grandstands, the food, the people, they go over the top. So it's really special. And then our golf course is always awesome, like rough is long. It's kind of your traditional Canadian style course. But there's a lot of Canadians in this tournament. There's a lot of people from Golf Canada here. So it's an honor to be here and play for our country.
2: How would you describe your year? This is your rookie year, but how would you say it is on the LPGA Tour? There's a lot of learning curves to playing on the LPGA Tour.
10: Yeah, absolutely. A learning curve is a great way to put it. I would say that it's exactly what it's supposed to be for me. Like, it's been rocky, but I've been learning all the things that I think I should be in your rookie year. A lot of lessons with, you know, communicating with a caddy, conditions, what those are like, how to navigate week in, week out, and that your body, the golf course, like everything is different each week, and what actually matters for getting ready for a tournament. But, you know, for me, I've had like small personal wins. Like, maybe it doesn't look like it did translate on the scorecard, but as far as my process goes, and I think long term of my career, they've all been really great stepping stones. And it's definitely been the hardest season I've had results wise. So, like, my resilience muscles had to grow pretty strong. And, you know, always reminding yourself of what this is all about and what it's really all for.
2: How much as a young professional is what happens off the course a big part of what you do? Because it's obviously you're traveling by yourself, you're doing all your booking, you're doing all your financing, mm-hmm. all that kind of thing. How much is that a part of the learning curve?
10: Oh, for sure. I mean, like, this tour is way more international. So things when you go to China, like, what currency are we in? How do I get my phone working over there? How do we get around? All of that. And then, you know, what is going to be the easiest travel pattern for me and my body to manage? And, you know, it's nice for me that I still live in North America, but for other girls, they have farther ways to travel sometimes. So, yeah, we spend a lot of time on the bookings because, you know, when you know the directions of where you're going, it just makes it easier to go through the motions and your process and, like, what gym am I going to this week? Where do I want to go grocery shopping? Where's safe? Where's unsafe? And so, it's a lot. I always joke that the best travel agents are probably professional golfers.
2: That's yeah. good.
10: Yeah.
2: Probably true. We talked a little bit before we started here about the Golf Canada program. Mm-hmm. And what has that meant to you? And as a part of it, when you look across the width and the depth of how many great young women players mm-hmm. we have in this country, what does that say about it?
10: Well, it's been really exciting, I think, since the beginning, but over the past maybe like 5 years, like the amazing players that are coming through the program. And for us, like, I had a phone call with Anna Wang on Sunday. You know, she's playing amazing. It's really cool that you, golf's an individual sport, but the beauty of Team Canada is that we have people we can reach out to and connect with and talk about, like, what works for them, their struggles, all that stuff. And that's just as important. So Golf Canada has, like, given us a team environment, which is huge. And then, I mean, let alone the people, like the coaches, the mental performance coaches, people we have for our body, and like that holistic approach that they give. But I would definitely not be where I am today without Golf Canada. Like, I went to college, I had a great college career, I had a great coach there and swing coach and stuff, but Golf Canada are the people who really pushed me to turn professional and navigate that, because it's treacherous waters. You need someone kind of helping you along the way, and they've given me a lot of opportunities that I have led me here.
2: What would be a good result this week? First place?
10: Well, of course. No, like, for me, it truly would be that I felt like the season has been hard and that I haven't felt like myself when I play. I've been feeling guarded and nervous, and I would love to feel free and confident and like authentic Leah, which is like creative, enjoying the rough, enjoying the challenges of the golf course, and pulling off shots. So a win for me would be like I'm feeling like I'm playing around with my parents and having a great day.
15: Have a great week.
10: Thank you.
0: Some really good perspective there as well from Leah John on life, both on and off the golf course as a professional golfer. All right, when Golf Talk Canada comes back, TaylorMade has just unveiled their latest wedge, the High Toe 5. We profile it next.
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5: Jammed out of downtown still. Westbound Gardner. Problems past Kipling. Block the two left lanes. Delays back towards Jarvis. 401 heavily traveled across the city. Couple of issues. East 401 Express to collect transfers past Mississauga Road. There is a crash. The left lane is blocked. And then eastbound 401 Express to collect transfers at the 400. Another collision in the left lane. And a stalled vehicle in the collectors through Keel blocking the right lane. Northbound 400 on the ramp to Finch. There is a crash. Right lane blocked. Needing an oil change or maintenance check, drop into Mr. Lou Plus Tires. No appointment needed before you hit the road this summer. Mr. Lou Plus Tires, celebrating 50 years. From the News Talk 1010 Traffic Center, I'm Jennifer Young.
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0: Golf Talk Canada continues here. TaylorMade, the official equipment provider for us here on Golf Talk Canada. And TaylorMade has released their latest wedge, High Toe 5. And for much more on that wedge, I chatted with Matt Bovey.
20: Always a good day when Matt Bovey from TaylorMade joins us here on Golf Talk Canada. Matt, welcome back to the show.
21: Scully, always good to see you, my friend. How are things?
20: Things are really good, my friend. And rumor has it you're heading to Toronto at the end of September, which we'll get to perhaps at the end of this conversation. But the excitement is real. High Toe 5 now out from TaylorMade. How excited are you?
21: Yeah, we are pumped about this one. And the new High Toe 5, it looks absolutely beautiful. And it's such a good option for a lot of players out there that can really utilize that larger face, the full face groove. We're going to get into all of that. But this product is beautiful. And a lot of that is because it's forged. Another big change for High Toe 5.
20: Yeah, totally. So let's dive right into that. Forged wedges. Take us through that process to allow High Toe 5 to be forged.
21: Yeah, so even beyond High Toe 5, at TaylorMade, we've been really moving into this forged wedge sort of position. MG5 is forged. High Toe 5 is now forged as well. We believe it allows players to get better feel, better feedback, and it allows us to build the highest quality wedges we possibly can. That comes down to not just cosmetic details, but making sure that There's minimal hand polishing variation. It's just consistent. And of course, it feels great. And that's why we've moved to Forged in both Hi-Tow 5 and importantly, MG 5. So TaylorMade is going to be your Forged wedge solution for sure. But beyond forging, Hi-Tow 5 also has a brand new groove geometry, which is going to give players more spin, more consistent.
20: And that consistent spin, that's great in all conditions, right? Because we've had conversations in years past about wedges where the goal for these grooves is to be consistent, whether you're playing in the morning dew or playing late in the afternoon, perhaps when it's humid or when it's raining, that sort of thing. So these new grooves help that too?
21: Absolutely. So this new groove, it comes down to a new manufacturing process that we're using. We can kind of get into the details if you want, but the important thing is it's a more aggressive groove. It spins more and it does spin more, and it does so consistently. So like you just said, if you're playing an early morning round, you got a little bit of dew on the grass. We all know that when you walk onto a course, you see your shoes start to get maybe a little wet. Hit a couple putts on the practice green and you can see the line, right? The break of the ball. That's all the moisture it takes. It does not need to be raining. Anytime you have that little bit of moisture involved, the launch angle wants to increase and your spin wants to decrease. What that translates to is inconsistent carry distances and you have less stopping power. That's not something better players are looking for on tour. And certainly if it's good for them, it's going to be good for the weekend warrior as well. You want consistent spin rates. You want that stopping power. You want to know you can count on that regardless of if you're teeing off at 7:30 in the morning or you're playing late in the afternoon and conditions are dry. The tour players are no different. They flip back and forth, right? On Thursday, it might be a late round. On Friday, it's early morning. They need to count on that performance. So we strive to give that to them. And now not only are you getting more spin, you're getting that better feel. And the Hi-Tow 5 with its larger face, you are going to get grooves on the ball regardless of where you make that impact location. So when you're sitting maybe in a precarious bunker situation or some deep rough, you know, you're getting the ball sitting up a touch and like you hit it high on the face or the club wants to slide under the ball, it's really important that you still get those grooves on the ball to really move away that grass, move away moisture, create that spin so that you can effectively face anything, any condition on the course. That's what Hi-Tow is designed to give you.
20: I absolutely love it. And we had a chance to hit the new wedges a couple weeks back. Mark, Bob, and I, we all really enjoyed them. Now, there's a number of new grinds as well here with Hi-Tow 5. Five grinds, do I have that right?
21: Five in total. And that's all going to be available through custom and then obviously at retail as well. But just to run through them kind of real quick, ATS, and the S kind of implying the standard grind there. That's going to be your go-to grind for the majority of players. It's a great all-around grind, four-way camber. It's good for an array of like head presentations. You could be a little bit steeper. You could be a little bit shallower. You might play in firm. You might play in soft. It's the good all-around grind, similar to like an MG5 SB grind. And then you move into ATV. That's going to be a little bit more unique. That's the one with that sort of like shallow pocket on the sole. And it's a little bit more designed to utilize different parts of the sole for specific shots. So for players that like to really manipulate the club head, you know, in a square face position, maybe you got your hands a little more forward in the open face position. Maybe you're trying to use the trailing edge of the bounce a bit more, so on and so forth. Good option for that player. And then you have ATX. That's going to be a more forgiving design, but still with plenty of versatility. It's got three planes on the sole. It's got a bevel leading edge, a nice wide center section, and then healthy trailing edge relief. So you get that versatility, but you also get some more forgiveness there if you're a little bit steep. Or you play in softer conditions, you want to look at that one. Again, you can really throw it at the ground without any risk of digging, which is so confidence inspiring for a lot of players. And then finally, ATW for your retail offering, that's going to be your widest sole version. So for any players that want maximum forgiveness in a wedge, and there's a lot of us out there, whether it's getting out of bunkers more easily, maybe you play square face shots out of bunkers, you're not really comfortable opening that face up. This is going to have the width to where you're going to be able to move through the sand without digging. Same thing in soft conditions. It's just going to be your most forgiving option. That's ATW. Now, finally, a custom only grind in ATC. That's your lowest bounce option inside this family. We expect to see some success on tour with this. I'm already hearing a lot of staff professionals give me great feedback about this wedge. And that's where we've changed the sole a little bit, but it's got some protection up front, much like an MGLB bounce, but a different sort of reverse C on the trailing edge. So you get a lot of versatility. We control the sole width and the square face, but give you more width when you open up and you lay it open, or maybe you're playing that toe down shot that so many people like as well. tons of versatility in ATC. So if you're a better player that controls your shallow point, that's a great grind to look to. All of those grinds, I'm also happy to report, are going to be available in two finishes this time. Hightoe 5, Hightoe in general, known for its copper aesthetic. We're adding a tour satin chrome through custom as well. So if you're a player that maybe likes MG product in your gap in your sand and you look at your lob wedge as a little bit more of a utility iron or utility wedge, excuse me, but you want them to match, you can go chrome across the board as well.
20: That's fascinating. And that's just where I was going to go with this, because we've had conversations, Matt, you and I, about combo iron sets, given the P700 series and how many different kinds of irons there are available. Do you expect that we'll see combo wedge sets on tour, meaning some Hightoe 5 and some MG5 sort of blended together in your wedge set?
21: Absolutely. Tommy Fleetwood's a perfect example of that. Doesn't play matching wedges across the set. I think, you know, a lot of players, they look at certain wedges as like their tools, right? It's a utility type product. And when you look at specifically that lob wedge, you just, the different positions that you put that club face in and how the impact location likes to work its way towards the toe naturally and wanting to still get grooves on the ball, just having that little bit of extra face, that confidence that comes with that, and knowing that you're going to be able to get the groove on the ball regardless of where you hit it on the face, that's going to mean more spin, more control. A lot of players like that in their lob wedge specifically, even if they don't want to go through the whole set. So we do see combo wedge sets for sure.
20: And something else we see in terms of personalization is my Hightoe 5. And from what I've seen, personalization is the name of the game. And you can do just about anything to draw on these wedges, put little logos on these wedges, right?
21: Yeah, you can personalize with obviously whatever text you're looking for, small logos as well. There's four finishes inside there. So, of course, you have the copper, you have the tour satin chrome. There's also a charcoal finish, which matches MG if you like that darker, closer to black type of finish. And then there is the tour raw version as well in there. And we've added in five different ferrules that you can build on as well. So you can pair your paint fills with your ferrule. Again, it's just being able to personalize it, have a little bit of fun. Plus, if you leave it on the green and have to make that walk of shame to the pro shop, really easy to identify that one's yours.
20: Absolutely. Now, Matt, in closing here, speaking of fun, we mentioned off the hop, you're heading to Toronto here for the first time at the end of September. Will we get a chance to see each other in 3D?
21: I hope so. I'd love to get out on the course with Scully. I'm really excited to come up to Toronto. I've heard such incredible things about the city. And obviously, you guys are always so polite and so welcoming. So, yeah, let's make sure we teed up.
20: Absolutely love that. Hightoe 5 from TaylorMade is now here. Go check out these new wedges. They are awesome. Matt, thanks so much for your time, and hopefully see you in September.
21: Absolutely.
0: And for the video version of that interview, check out golf.canada television later today, as well our YouTube channel. We'll wrap up hour one of GTC next.
1: 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TSN 1050, traffic.
5: Jammed out of downtown still. Westbound Gardner, problems past Kipling block the two left lanes. Delays back towards Jarvis. 401 heavily traveled across the city. A couple of issues. East 401 Express to collect transfers past Mississauga Road. There is a crash. The left lane is blocked. And then eastbound 401 Express to collect transfers at the 400. Another collision in the left lane. And a stalled vehicle in the collectors through Keel blocking the right lane. Northbound 400 on the ramp to Finch. There is a crash. Right lane blocked. Needing an oil change or maintenance check, drop into Mr. Lou Plus Tires. No appointment needed before you hit the road this summer. Mr. Lou Plus Tires, celebrating 50 years. 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
0: Looking forward to heading to Myrtle Beach in a couple of weeks' time. That does it for Hour 1 here on GTC. Coming up in Hour number 2, we'll be joined by CPKC Women's Open Tournament Director Brian Newton. We'll also chat with Royal Mayfair Golf Club General Manager COO Matt Johnson. And we'll kick off Hour 2 in a couple minutes' time with a chat with our betting analyst Michael the Hound Dog Harrison for his take on the BMW Championship. Scottie Scheffler, a plus 310 favorite. Does he like Scheffler at those odds? We discussed that so much more when we come back right here on Golf Talk Canada.
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5: Jammed out of downtown still. Westbound Gardner, problems past Kipling block the two left lanes. Delays back towards Jarvis. 401 heavily traveled across the city. A couple of issues. East 401 Express to collect transfers past Mississauga Road. There is a crash. The left lane is blocked. And then eastbound 401 Express to collect transfers at the 400. Another collision in the left lane. And a stalled vehicle in the collectors through Keel blocking the right lane. Northbound 400 on the ramp to Finch. There is a crash. Right lane blocked. Needing an oil change or maintenance check, drop into Mr. Lou Plus Tires. No appointment needed before you hit the road this summer. Mr. Lou Plus Tires, celebrating 50 years. 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